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3: Shower this evening with more scattered storms tonight and into tomorrow. Temperatures tonight drop down to 66. I'm meteorologist Liz Braden from 21 Alive on WoWo 92.3 FM and 1190 AM.
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5: 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Coming up next, our final news roundup and information overload hour.
7: All right, news roundup and information overload hour. Here's our toll-free telephone number this Friday. It is 800-941-SEAN if you want to be a part of the program. All right, so a conservative tax policy attorney who you're going to meet in a second, Rosemary Becky, is going to join us, and founder of Jersey First, which is a grassroots organization dedicated to protecting taxpayers, holding government accountable, and she is here today to highlight New York City Mayor Zoran Marxist Kami Mamdani's celebration of a deal that will give New York residents 1,000 World Cup tickets. This is, you know, the big World Cup time, and it's in New Jersey at the Meadowlands. Good luck traveling to New Jersey for those of you that will make that trek. Good luck to you. Anyway, she says the arrangement perfectly captures everything wrong with how major public events are increasingly managed and taxpayers, you know, shoulder the cost while politicians distribute the benefits. I mean, because you've got Mamdani out there. He has this $50 World Cup ticket lottery and give it to people. And, you know, FIFA is not caring about the cost of New Jersey residents isn't new. A lot of people in New Jersey are pretty pissed off about it, but that then raises the price of everything. Anyway, here to break it down and explain it to us is Rosemary Becky is with us, conservative tax policy attorney. Rosemary, how are you? Happy Friday.
8: Happy Friday, Sean. Glad to be here.
7: Tell us what's really

0: happening here. I'm not the biggest soccer fan. Are you a big soccer fan?
1: I am not a big soccer fan, and we've got a lot going on here. So, first of all, I will tell you that New Jersey has invested over $50 million directly into the host committee. In addition, we've spent over $300 million on public infrastructure and all sorts of things to get ready for this. And meanwhile, we've got New York City Mayor Mondami cutting a deal with the FIFA host committee. He secured 1,000 tickets for just $50 each, plus free round-trip bus transit. And this is solely for New York citizens. Meanwhile, New Jerseyans are paying the, you know, $400 to $1,800 ticket prices, plus Governor Sherrill's said that the trains will cost $98 each way. So seems like we've got something that's pretty...
0: How do they charge $98 each way for a stupid train ride?
1: It's insane. It's silly. It's absolutely silly. You got me. And I'm not sure I know many people that are going to pay $98, excuse me, to ride the train.
0: That's crazy. That is crazy.
1: Yeah.
0: So I don't think there's anything you can do, but this is the embodiment of everything Mamdani stands for. I mean, he wants free buses. He wants, you know, cradle to grave, womb to the tomb. He, you know, look at the video he did doxing Ken Griffin and standing in front of the guy's building. Okay, this guy's a multi-billionaire. If you're a billionaire, correct me if I'm wrong, does that not, just by virtue of being a billionaire, make you a target? And you have people now that literally regularly dehumanize and demonize people that are wealthy. And now Mamdani's telling everybody, well, this is where this guy lives. He was going to spend $6 billion investing in New York City, and now he's decided to take it to my free state of Florida. I'm like, I couldn't be happier. And I think he'd be a fool to stay and even keep any business in New York at this point.
1: I could not agree with you more. And to demonize somebody that's given to the city and that, frankly, has earned their money is silliness. And everything that you've got going on in New York is just, I mean, it all, somebody's got to pay for it all, right? And even with this deal between, you know, New Jersey and New York, right, New Jerseyans are going to bear the brunt and the cost of the giveaways in New York City. And by the way, New Jersey's broke, and it's not like we have the money. We've got a huge structural deficit.
0: Well, why does New Jersey have to pay for that? Why is New Jersey? Because you're saying there'll be fewer tickets available for people in New Jersey?
1: Well, no, we've already, tax dollars have already gone directly into the host committee. Those are our tax dollars that got put in there. We're absolutely paying the freight. So it's just total chaos, silliness, right? At one point, Governor Sherrill was proposing to raise taxes, right, on the sale of goods in and around the area where the games are being played. Fortunately, there's been enough pushback on that, and they are no longer pursuing that. But again, it's just an indication that it's more New Jersey taxpayers that are going to foot these bills.
0: Yeah, well, I'm sorry to hear that. It's not fair. Listen, we are now dealing, this is not just Mamdani. This is the Democratic Radicalized Party. This is Bernie Sanders, Grandpa Bernie. This is Pocahontas. This is Mamdani. This is Graham Plattner. You know, and he says he's a communist. This is the insanity of James Tallarico. This is the insanity of El Sayed in Michigan running for office. The Squad also. And then the so-called leaders in name only and minority leaders, they won't take on these radicals because they dare not upset them. They don't want to upset them because they know then the name, the moniker of, quote, minority leader will be taken from them, and they'll probably be pushed out of office themselves. So they care more about power than they do about principle. And so they dare not criticize even the guy with the Nazi tattoo. These people are nuts.
1: I agree with you. I completely agree with you.
0: Well, we appreciate your time and your good work. Thank you for your time, Rosemary. Becky, we appreciate your time. Good luck with maybe finding a solution. I can't give you much hope because I don't really see it. 800-941-SHAWN is our number if you want to be a part of the program. Now, I'm having a little battle with Jason, our board op. I like Jason. Jason, how long have you been on the show?
2: As the full-time guy, it's been 14 years, coming up on 14
0: years. How many years overall?
2: God, we first met each other, I believe, in 1998, 99.
0: Okay. So the biggest sports fan on the crew, well, there's two. There's you and Katie. And so I guess game two of the Knick game is on tonight. And when I told you off air, and I don't know if Katie's in the same spot you are, that I hope the Knicks lose, you were pretty pissed off.
2: Yeah, that's not a good look for you.
0: Why is that not a good look for me?
2: I am a Knicks fan, so like I told you, if you're going to root for the Knicks to lose, then you're the enemy.
0: I just do it to tweak all my friends.
2: Oh, you just hate New York. Just admit it. Like what are you? You went from being an Islander fan to a Florida Panthers fan.
0: No, I actually was a Rangers fan, but before that, growing up, I was a Philadelphia Flyers fan.
2: That's
0: and
2: even
0: my
2: worse. Philadelphia.
0: I love the Broad Street Bullies. I love the Florida Panthers hockey team. That's my team. I have season tickets. I don't get to go as much as I want, but I have them.
2: I hate Florida. Hockey.
0: They won the last two. The Tampa Lightning always puts a good team on the ice, but they've won a couple of times. But they're always up there. They always have a good team. They put together a good team.
2: Yeah, Coach Cooper's a very good guy.
0: I was so pissed when Montreal beat them in Game 7. Then I was pissed when Montreal won the next series, Game 7.
2: Yeah, I was.
0: And then I was so
2: Buffalo.
0: Happy. Oh, Buffalo, they definitely deserve it. I thought they had it. Last night's game was maybe one of the best Stanley Cup final hockey games that I'd ever seen.
2: Both games one and two have been outstanding.
0: Oh, crazy. And it's Vegas versus Carolina. And Carolina was down 2-0. Going into the third period, I think they were 10 minutes left, and they scored three goals in a very short period of time. And then with like a minute 30 to go, Vegas tied it up, and now it's sudden death. But let me just add this, Jason. I don't know if you remember any of the old Knicks championships teams.
2: I was born when they last won the championship.
0: Okay, Clyde Frazier. I mean, we're talking some of the best. Earl the Pearl Monroe, Willis Reed at center. Yeah, Dave DeBuscher and Bill Bradley as powerful forwards, great players. The crowd used to always look for Wingo to come off the bench. And they haven't won in 30 years.
2: Oh,
0: and
2: they haven't been there since 99. They haven't won it. In
0: 40 years.
2: Since 73.
0: Well, I think that's the lineup that it was in 73. I don't remember for sure. I'm not backing off. I'm for San Antonio all the way. By the way, I think Katie, you're for San Antonio?
2: She's not here. She's actually in San Antonio. But yes, she's a big Spurs fan.
0: So she's working remote from San Antonio. She just wrote me on the call screener. Yes.
2: She actually attended a Spurs playoff game last round.
0: Well, at least you can afford those. I hear like if you want a seat in the rafters at the Garden, you're going to pay $5,000.
2: Well, that's why
0: Donald
2: Knicks
0: Trump is scheduled to go tonight. Apparently, I guess he'll be sitting in Dolan's box. Would be my guess.
2: You mean Monday?
0: I think he's going to game two.
2: I didn't hear that he's.
0: Oh
2: going
0: wait,
2: to
0: no,
2: game
0: no, two. You're right. He's going. I think he's going Monday. I advised him. I said, "What do you want to go there for?"
2: Maybe Spike Lee's going to be cheering. Maybe Dolan invited him.
0: Yeah, maybe. All right, quick break. We'll get to our phones when we come back. 800-941-SHAWN, our number if you want to be a part of the program.
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0: Hey, when is the last time that you read the words that created the United States of America, our country? Not the headlines, the actual Declaration of Independence. It is an extraordinary document because in just a few paragraphs,

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0: All right, back to our busy phones this Friday. 800-941-SHAWN, our number. Leon in Michigan. Leon, how are you? Happy Friday.
1: Very good, Sean. It's nice, a pleasure to talk to you today. I was calling in response to a gentleman that you talked to yesterday afternoon who was talking about the issue in Iran. And I've been thinking about this for a while, and I think that this whole situation with Iran, and we're putting a lot of emphasis on the cost of gas and those kinds of things based on this, but I think that I'm at a point where I appreciate the fact that the president has gone after the Iran. It's long overdue. I'm glad that he's got the cojones to do that, but I think we're at a point now where we're just kind of like, it's kind of Obama-esque to me. He's drawn a line in the sand, and they keep crossing it, and he just keeps moving the line. He tells them, don't fire on anybody else, or don't do this, don't do that. They fire missiles at our ships. They fire ballistic missiles into Kuwait, and we tell them, don't do that, don't do that. And the ceasefire is still in existence. To me, it makes him look weak.
0: Well, let me ask you, do you have any doubt that they're going to, if they keep doing this and they don't come to the deal that the president is insisting on, and his deal points have not wavered one bit, if they don't get that deal, do you have any doubt what Trump's going to do?
1: I do at this point, because I think, like I said, because I think that he's allowed them to get away with turning the tables on us a little bit and empowering them a little bit with some of the negotiating tactics. And I think that it's the first time that they fired on one of our ships, he should have just gone after them right then and there. So I'm not playing anymore.
0: Look, I think the moment of truth is coming. I think this is Trump has, you know, a certain bandwidth when it comes to patience. And I personally don't believe you can trust the IRGC. And as long as they have power and they have the right to veto whatever deal is made, or if they get involved in military action, then the outcome will be inevitable. I think it's going to be sooner than later. Has it gone on longer than I think the president wanted? I wanted, I expected, yes. Is this going to be a forever war presence? Nope. I mean, we could drop more bunker buster bombs at the locations of where the 60% enriched uranium is, and we can just entomb it and keep eyes on it. And if we see anyone going near it, we'll just...

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5: Fox News, I'm Tom Graham. It's still unclear exactly who all will move into the general election following California's primary earlier this week. Three top candidates hoping to advance for the race in the governor's election, but the ballot counting continues 3 days after the primary. Republican candidate Steve Hilton.
6: We have become a national and an international laughingstock.
5: He's been locked in a tight race with Democrat candidates Javier Becerra and Tom Steyer. Becerra is projected to move into the general election. President Trump continues to insist Iran will open the Strait of Hormuz and abandon its nuclear ambitions. He says it will be resolved through a peace deal or military action.
7: We're at a point we're going to come out of Iran very quickly, and it's going to be very strong one way or the other.
5: The president speaking during an agriculture roundtable in Chippewa Falls, Wisconsin today. 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
8: Good morning from 21 Alive. I'm meteorologist Liz Braden with your forecast. Starting out with some sunshine today, but clouds gradually return. We reach a high today of 86 degrees with breezy conditions. We'll have the chance for an isolated shower this evening with more scattered storms tonight and into tomorrow. Temperatures tonight drop down to 66. I'm meteorologist Liz Braden from 21 Alive on WoWo 92.3 FM and 1190 AM.
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6: 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All right, I'm actually enjoying, I want to go back to what we hit kind of at the beginning of the show a little bit. The Democrats, they don't know how to deal with Graham Plattner. You know, one of the accusers of him on this, on how he treated women's sexual assault thing, is livid because apparently they gave the New York Times all this evidence and the New York Times didn't want to print it, which makes it sound like they're, you know, running interference. Now, here's the very interesting part. Chuck Schumer's supporting him. Kirsten Gillibrand is supporting him. Bernie Sanders, Pocahontas. I mean, there's a whole bunch of people that have now come out. And they're going to, at least for now, they're going to support this guy. The neo-Nazi tattoo wasn't enough. The comments about women that are victims of sexual assault will stop, you know, getting so effed up and drinking so much and take responsibility. The comments about a hero soldier who did multiple tours of duty and saved many, many lives. You know, I wish he was dead, and all the other incendiary comments that he's made. And now these new allegations. Anyway, so they're all twisted up in pretzels. The same with Tallarico. How do you deal with a guy that believes in six genders, God non-binary, wants a welcome mat at the border? You know, how do you deal with a guy in Texas running for Senate that

0: that is running a vegan campaign against, you know, oil and energy prosperity, which is a big part of the economy in Texas. This guy's nuts. And they keep saying they're going to spend tens, if not hundreds of millions of dollars to help Tallarico. Good luck with that. I don't think they got a shot. Anyway, so Hakeem Jeffries, listen to him. Regarding Plattner, I will continue to defer to the leader, Chuck Schumer.
1: What would be your advice to House Democrats about whether or not they should support Grant Plattner?
2: Well, let me say more generally, violence against women in any way, shape, or form is completely and totally unacceptable. And that should be clear to everyone, and everyone needs to draw that bright line in the sand. In terms of the allegations that have been waged with respect to this particular candidate for the Senate, I haven't followed it closely. I will continue to defer to Leader Schumer and Senator Gillibrand in terms of the best path forward in Maine. I haven't had a conversation with Ro Khanna about this. Listen, John, we're focused on trying to take back control of the House of Representatives.
1: He denies the behavior. We played that sound. But you also just said that any violence of women is unacceptable. Does that mean if it is in any way proven to be true, it should be disqualifying?
2: Well, let's cross that bridge when we get to it.
0: Now, he doesn't want to take a stand. He didn't want to get involved in this Adam Schiff show. Here's one of the most interesting people, though, that wouldn't weigh in. AOC, squad leader. Frankly, I would argue the real minority leader for Democrats in the U.S. House. Anyway, she declines to weigh in on Plattner, says she needs more time to read up on him. If it was a Republican with a Nazi tattoo, I doubt she'd need that time. But here's what she said.
3: Behavior reported by Grim Plattner in this New York Times article, trapping a woman in a room, being physically...
4: Yeah, I mean, as you all know, this all kind of just came out. I've been doing legislative business on the floor, so I need to dig into everything further before commenting on it. Yeah, because I think this reporting just recently came out, so I just want to make sure that I am fully read up on it before I comment on it.
5: Generally about Plattner, are you concerned by what you've seen so far? Does he need to offer voters more of an explanation?
4: I mean, I think I have to read up on this latest reporting. You know, I think everyone, when we run for office, our responsibilities to our constituents and to the people of, for me, New York 14, in this case, for the people of Maine. So I think a lot of it, again, I don't want to speak before I've dug into a lot of, you know, before I've dug into what's out there. So I just want to be respectful of that.
0: And then maybe the best answer was Schumer. You see, Schumer knows he is leader in name only, just like Hakeem Jeffries does. They know they have no real power. And so Schumer is asked a question at a mini presser, and five times, we're going to beat Susan Collins and take back the Senate, no matter what the question is. Listen.
6: On Graham Plattner, are you satisfied with the explanations he's given for the controversies his campaign has faced right now? Are you concerned about what he heard?
7: I met with Graham Plattner today. We're going to beat Susan Collins and take back the Senate.
8: Are you? So you're saying that Dan Mills is your preferred candidate, and then rattling that she should get back in. You're standing behind Graham Plattner, to be clear.
7: Beat Susan Collins and take back the Senate.
9: Yes. Does Democrats taking behind Graham Plattner, does that hurt the credibility in attacking Ken Paxton?
7: We're going to beat Susan Collins and take back the Senate. Any other subject you got? Any other subject? Yes. Yes. You're right there.
10: Do you believe that Janet Mills should unsuspend her campaign?
7: We're going to beat Susan Collins and take back the Senate. Last one.
8: As
7: I said, I endorsed Graham Plattner. We're going to beat Susan Collins and take back the Senate.
0: Now, Schumer is in a different spot. AOC won't take a stand. Hakeem Jeffries isn't going to take a stand. And he has to. So he thinks he's clever. He thinks he's threading the needle. But let me warn all of you. There's going to be a two-week period after Plattner likely wins this primary next Tuesday, in which Plattner, of his own volition, he would have to bow out himself, and the pressure on him to do such will be enormous, I promise you. And if he does bow out, then there is another interim period, a couple of weeks, because of this obscure Maine law that would allow the leaders

0: in the Democratic Party to do another switcheroo like Kamala in for Joe. And that's where they're really putting all their hope. All of this negative news on Graham Plattner not coming from the Republicans. It's not coming from Susan Collins, I promise you. It's all coming from Democrats because they're trying to take him out politically before this election because they want to replace him. And they want to use that obscure law to do such. All right, let's get to our busy phones. Let us say hi to, who's next here? Paul in my free state of Florida. Paul, how are you? Glad you called, sir.
1: Yeah, hi, Sean. Thank you for taking my call. I really appreciate it. I've been listening to you for, oh my gosh, so many years.
0: Thank you.
1: Different type of, yeah, this is a different type of call for us here. You know, our family needs your help. There's a whole group of people that need your help. My son, who is who's young, was diagnosed with ALS, Lou Gehrig's disease, just 2 years.
0: How old is your son?
1: He's 28.
0: Oh, boy. That's not good.
1: Yeah, something that, you know, I should be getting, not him. And so he's 28. Now he's got diagnosed 2 years ago. He and his high school sweetheart were married in April of 2024, and he was diagnosed in August of 2024. Mm-hmm. And most positive people you can meet, they just had a child a month ago, a baby girl. And what I'm calling you about again is we've gone to all the hospitals. We've gone, you know, for 80 years, Sean, you know this, Lou Gehrig, 80 years now and still no answer. And I believe the time is right, and not just for my son, for all the people in ALS, this whole community that's affected. It's so many people that people just lost track of it. And I believe with the technology today with AI, coupled with President Trump, who doesn't like, I think you're 100% right, he doesn't like the wars, he doesn't like people dying. There's a whole group of people dying right under our noses with everything else that's going on. We have the ability together to get this thing solved, or at least to a point where they figure out something where they can maintain people with ALS, slow the progression tremendously. And I believe that our president can do this. He's just that kind of guy.
0: Well, the president has made dramatic moves as it relates to pharmaceuticals, favored nation status. Oz is on the front lines of fighting waste, fraud, abuse, corruption, outright stealing. They are also allowing the process. You know, a pharmaceutical company, I know, gets, you know, demonized. But before they can get a new medication into the marketplace, it costs them a billion or billions of dollars to do so. And the odds of them being successful in the end are very difficult. They're trying to streamline that process. And then, of course, the president put in place Right to Try. I don't know of any clinical trials that now exist for ALS. I have known people that have had it. It's horrible to watch people. I mean, basically, they get worse and worse. You never get better. It's degenerative. And I'm sorry that your son at such a young age is going through this. And, you know, I will ask RFK Jr. next time I see him. I saw him last week or the week before. I'll ask Oz when I talk to him. I'll see, what about these other diseases? I know that there's a lot of similar concern about specific cancers. Apparently, there's a lot of hope on pancreatic cancer that recently came out. My father died of pancreatic cancer. So it's hard for me to tell you to, you know, sit tight. But these guys got a full plate, and they're up at 6 a.m. at work, at their desk, and they're not done until 9 o'clock at night. That's their schedule. So they've got a lot of issues that they have to deal with. But I'll be glad to mention it to them, see if I can find anything out.
1: Yeah, I've tried so many things to try to get in touch with President Trump through different channels, and all of a sudden it dawned on me because, you know, several years ago, before COVID, at a Trace Atkins concert, my wife, you introduced my wife to actually Trace Atkins, because she was over by the trailer. You remember, she met you. She said, oh my gosh, what a nice guy. And then there was another event, and

0: all of a sudden it dawned on us, how could I get, I mean, I've been writing letters to different people. I send emails. I'm old school. I don't know how else to get online and anything else, but I've been sending letters. I really believe, I honestly believe that if this could be put in front of President Trump, he would be like, you know, because we talk about, everybody talks about all the time, you know, if he solved cancer, he would still not get recognized, right? He solves this and he works on this. This, they couldn't turn her back. I mean, he would have to get the Nobel Prize. And
1: listen, it's not just ALS. It is MS. It is every cancer. It is heart, lung, respiratory. It's health, wellness, fitness, nutrition, longevity. It is also, on top of that, you got to put $100+ billion in corruption that they've got to handle every day. It is a daunting task. However, I'm sure it is on the list because it's a fairly common disease, although it's not a high percentage of the population, but it is one of the most brutal things to watch as a family member. You know, you see people, you know, towards the end of this process, if it really takes hold, they have a hard time, you know, drinking or eating or talking, and it's rough. I've seen this up close and personal. It's not fun.
0: So my ask is, if you have the opportunity,
1: I will ask him.
0: Right?
1: The answer is yes.
0: You could ask, that is to be part of this, be part of the story, Sean, because I really believe this.
1: I don't do it to be a part of the story. I do it because
0: I know.
1: I will try to get a report. And, you know, where is this particular issue? I ask guys all the time. We talk all the time.
0: Okay, thank you.
1: All right, up. God bless you and your son. I'm sorry you're going through that. I'm sorry he's going through that. He's too young. Too young. When I hear about young people, it always breaks my heart. Listen, we see what's happening in the Middle East. We see what Lebanon says. They don't want a peace deal. So what are they doing? They're firing their rockets into Israel, as per usual. Not a shock there. And notice that Hezbollah, Hamas, and the Iranians, they always want to hit densely populated areas. And they've been successful. And there are many Israelis that have been displaced. Their homes have been ruined. Everything they have up in smoke. And they are in dire need of bare necessities, humanitarian assistance. That's where our friends at the International Fellowship of Christians and Jews comes in. They are providing all of that assistance. They're providing food and water and shelter and medications and housing. And, I mean, they even have mobile medical clinics for the elderly that can't get out of their home but need medical assistance. Anyway, whatever you can do to help them in this mission, this humanitarian mission, is greatly appreciated. If you could just give a prayer, they set up a website. Please send your prayers to our friends that are suffering under fire, fighting for their existence. Go to prayifcj.org. That's prayifcj.org today.
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3: In the California governor's race, I'm Lee Silicera, Fox News. Former HUD Secretary Javier Becerra will be on the ballot in November after he positioned himself as an experienced choice to lead the state as votes continue to be tallied.
4: We're told that LA County has about 680,000 ballots remain to be counted. Both mailed in and dropped off ballots come here. Any ballot postmarked by Election Day last Tuesday must be counted. The process, we're told, takes so long in part because each ballot must have its signature verified, and if there's an issue, there's a 10-day period to have it cured. Now, the most recent mail-in ballots that were processed are favoring Democrats, as many analysts suggested they would. Also, a short while ago, an assistant United States attorney arrived on scene to observe the process and ask questions. Also with him, a person who says they work for the California Attorney General's office.
3: Fox's Matt Finn in Los Angeles. We're still awaiting official results in the Los Angeles mayor's race. Democrat incumbent Karen Bass appears to be in the lead. The U.S. military says it shot down four Iranian drones that were launched toward the Strait of Hormuz, then struck some of Iran's coastal surveillance radar sites. President Trump now at his home in New Jersey. Earlier, he was in Wisconsin holding a roundtable discussion with farmers.
5: We're with you 1,000%, or I wouldn't be here. With you, like you wouldn't believe, and you're going to see some very good things happen over the next 90-day period.
3: The president also talked about higher gas and fertilizer prices, saying he thought the prices would go much higher than they did, and saying prices would go down once the country's conflict with Iran ends. The president also expressing support for Congressman Derek Van Orden, who's running for re-election. A federal judge has sided with 20 Democratic-led states, halting an effort by the Trump administration to force states to comply with several restrictions to get billions of dollars from the federal food aid program known as SNAP. 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
3: A Pennsylvania man stopped by U.S. Border Patrol agents while he was trying to cross into Canada with his two young daughters, and authorities say he intended to harm them.
8: Jacob Bertner is in custody in Vermont, awaiting extradition to West Virginia, where he is wanted on a felony charge. Authorities say he was trying to escape prosecution when he was reportedly stopped by Customs and Border Protection officials in Highgate, Vermont, on Wednesday evening. Franklin County Sheriff's officials say he had his two daughters, age 5 and 8, with him and intended to harm them after crossing the border. The girls were reportedly found to be hungry and covered in urine and were taken to a hospital for evaluation and given food. Bertner is wanted in Mineral County, West Virginia, for financially

0: exploiting an elderly or incapacitated adult. Tanya J. Powers, Fox News.
1: Some top artificial intelligence researchers are warning that progress with AI systems need to be paused.
2: A blog post from a couple of Anthropic leaders is calling for labs to look into slowing down the pace of development because of possible risks to society. Anthropic has been blacklisted by the Pentagon and is considered a supply chain risk. Anthropic's Marina Favaro and Jack Clark say AI systems are advancing so rapidly they may be able to improve themselves without human intervention. They propose a global agreement on how to potentially slow development and say the Anthropic Institute, an in-house research unit, will help build systems that a credible slowdown or pause would require. Jenny Coselda, Fox News.
1: Employers added a surprising 172,000 jobs in May. The Labor Department reports job growth was down slightly last month from a revised 179,000 in April. The unemployment rate stayed at a low 4.3%, but there was a bloodbath on Wall Street. The Dow off 695, the Nasdaq off 1,122. I'm Lee Silasera. This is Fox News.
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4: Good morning from 21 Alive. I'm meteorologist Liz Braden with your forecast. Starting out with some sunshine today, but clouds gradually return. We reach a high today of 86 degrees with breezy conditions. We'll have the chance for an isolated shower this evening with more scattered storms tonight and into tomorrow. Temperatures tonight drop down to 66. I'm meteorologist Liz Braden from 21 Alive on WoWo 92.3 FM and 1190 AM.
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0: Air our number, 877-381-3811, 877-381-3811. You know, I hate to miss my radio program. I hate to miss you folks. I want to thank Brian Mudd for sitting in last evening. He's terrific. But my wife sits on the board of our community salutes. And there's a wonderful man who founded it, who leads it. His name is Ken Hartman. And I needed to do this. I needed to attend. And most of these events are at the same time I'm on this program. And let me tell you what it is. 151 young people who graduated high school just a few weeks back and joined the military. All the branches. And were sworn in right there. And what our community salutes is all about, and they've done this, I think, for like 250,000 recruits over the last several years. Because Ken Hartman sat on a school board and he realized that people were being congratulated for going to Harvard or to Penn or this, that, or the other, and yet young people coming out of high school who decided to join the military, they weren't getting any kind of recognition whatsoever, and he decided to change that. And the group is called Our Community Salutes, and my wife is on the board, and there are other fantastic people who are on the board and on the staff. It's a very tightly run operation. And so impressive is this organization, it's a very small group, that the Secretary of War was invited to speak to these new recruits, and he did. It was the U.S. Chamber of Commerce in Washington, D.C., who's done a fantastic job supporting this as well. And they're very much involved in helping the recruits, once they're finished with their service, to try and find employment with their members, to try and take care of them. It's just the little things in life that matter, really. And this is a little thing that's really a big thing to so many people. And Pete Hegseth was fantastic. No notes. No monitors. Very charismatic. Really connected with the young recruits. It was just a pleasure to see him there. Here we are in the middle of the war. And he took the time out to do it. And I want to thank the Secretary of War. I want to thank Our Community Salutes. I want to thank Ken Hartman and my wife and the other people who were involved on the board and so forth and so on. And it was my honor. Because my wife, after many years of these events, several times a year, says, "You haven't attended." And I said, "Well, honey, it takes place the same time I'm on radio." And I'll tell you something, folks, I don't take a lot of time off radio. Some people take off Friday, some people take off here. I take off now and then when I have family matters or doctor or dental appointments or I'm traveling or something like that. I don't take a lot of vacation time. I just don't. And when I do, there's a reason for it. And when I come back, I can explain it to you in part. But I wanted you to know about that. Also, tonight we have a rare occasion. We don't normally have two guests in one show, but we do tonight, and that's good. Representative Byron Donalds will be on at 7:20 p.m. Eastern Time. He's had threats made against his life, and I want to talk to him about that with you. And then at the third hour tonight, Mike Pence, who's a big fan of this program, we'll be talking to him about his new book, What Conservatives Believe, Rediscovering the Conservative Conscience. After the Trump presidency, there's going to be a big battle, I believe, over so many of these things, between the woke right, who's going to claim that they're populists and nationalists, And yet, as you can tell, they're becoming economic socialists and international isolationists. Well, that's not conservatism. All those books I've written, all these things we've talked about over the years, were not those things, and nor will we ever be. Because it's detrimental or worse to this nation. So I look forward to both of them. General Jack Keane is a retired four-star general. He was once vice chairman of the Joint Chiefs of Staff. I've gotten to know him quite well. He's a friend. As I said, a retired four-star Army general. He knows of what he speaks. He's not political in the least. And he's just a brilliant, brilliant military man. And, you know, many years back, certainly before he was a general, he is a Vietnam vet, among other things. And I think it's very important to hear this man's voice. You've got a lot of podcasters and broadcasters who know nothing about the military, who know nothing about international affairs. They don't want to know anything. As I've talked about before, the Marxist mindset is the world begins today, and that's where their mindset is. That's who they are, on the woke right and the left. I'm concerned about where we are with this war right now, that the Islamo-Nazi enemy regime is making more and more demands. Now they want $24 billion. We better not give them a penny. We condemned Obama for giving any money, and I don't care if it's some international fund or through a back door or through a trust or through Oman or Qatar. No, because they'll use that money to rebuild their terrorist regime. They're not going to give it to the people. And I have other grave concerns about dealing with a regime like this. It's very, very important. You're going to say, oh, you're self-promoting. I'm really not. It's very, very important that you watch, I hope, if you can, Life, Liberty, and Levin tomorrow night at 8 p.m. Eastern and Sunday night, 8 p.m. Eastern, because the two monologues and the guests are intertwined. And if you're not sure if you can, set your DVR. By the way, some people, oh, you're an old guy, set the DVR. Well, there's other ways you can record it, but a lot of us use the DVR. What do you use, Mr. Producer? Most people don't know what it's called. They use other mechanisms to record. I use DVR as a sort of an all-encompassing word. In other words, I hope you'll record it, 8 p.m. Eastern time, tomorrow night and Sunday night. Very, very important. But here's General Jack Keane on Fox and Friends today. Cut one, go.
1: They keep kicking out the idea that we can make a deal. And I think we have to accept the reality that's just not going to happen. They have one motive in mind here, stretch out negotiations as much as possible, get as close to the political situation in terms of midterm elections, and there will be less likelihood that President Trump would ever pull the trigger and go back to military operation. And even if we did make a deal, we can't throw them a financial lifeline that'll help them to recover financially, because then they'll be systematically in time reverse everything that they signed on a dotted line saying they would do. And we know that because they've always cheated in the past and they'll cheat in the future. Iran's going to retaliate regardless of whether we go small or go big. Let's go big, take down as much of their capabilities we possibly can, and get these guys as close to collapse as a military operation can possibly achieve.
0: He's right. And by the way, if there is a deal, I don't think it's going to be a very good one. I want to talk about the midterm elections in connection to this. People say, if we lose, you see, we lost because of people like General Keane and Mark Levin and this one and that one and the president. No, that's not why. First of all, if we were going to lose, we're going to lose. It's going to be over economic matters. Secondly, the front end of this was and has been spectacularly successful. What are they talking about? Spectacularly successful. After the first few weeks, though, we went into a ceasefire that was to last 2 weeks, and it's last almost 9 weeks. And that's, I think, where the major mistake was made, from my perspective. And I think the only way out of this, and to do it in a way where we have victory or something close to victory, is to have 2 or 3 weeks of massive military action. We have almost double the firepower we had there at the beginning of it. take out anything and everything related to the IRGC. And for God's sakes, damn it, arm the Iranian people. Arm the Iranian people. That's right. That's how we defeated the Soviet Union. I honestly, and I've been calling for this for months, I don't get it. Now, there are reports out there that Mossad was, in fact, arming the Iranian people, the Kurds, with the working and coordinating with the CIA, rather. And Erdogan apparently calls, according to reports, the White House, the president, jumping up and down, you can't arm the Kurds anywhere on my border, because he's trying to wipe them out. He's a loathsome bastard, that man. A loathsome bastard. And so we apparently cut it off. That's that report. I don't know if it's accurate, but it's kind of smells right, doesn't it, Mr. Producer? Because I don't know what the explanation for this is. The Kurds say, no, we didn't

0: steal weapons. But even if they had, and I don't think the Kurds conduct themselves that way, we've been fighting alongside the Kurds to destroy ISIS. And suddenly they're bad? They're not bad. They're good. But then arm the Iranian people. Do you know, if you go online, you're going to see some of these people putting their lives on the line, holding up signs and posters saying, arm us, or send us arms. Arm us, send us arms. We don't have to put boots on the ground. There are boots on the ground. It's called the Iranian people. Anyway, there's more to come. I'll be right back.
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The Lebanese president is named Joseph Aoun, A-O-U-N. And to understand Lebanon, at least at a cursory level, understand that the government and the army is separate from Hezbollah. It's almost like there's two governments and two militaries. The problem is Hezbollah is much more powerful. And back in the 1980s, the 1970s, there was a civil war there. And in the 1980s, Iran, which of course had the revolution of the Islamo-Nazis in 1979, funded and armed what it created, which was Hezbollah to take over the country so they could attack Israel from there. In the 1980s also, Menachem Begin, the Prime Minister of Israel, sent the IDF in there, and there was a massive war. And the IDF had significant casualties, but they pushed them back further into Lebanon, and they took a buffer zone in the southern part of Lebanon. Well, an agreement was signed in 1983 that we helped negotiate between the parties, and Hezbollah would be disarmed. The government would be turned back over to the Lebanese people and so forth and so on. Within 2 years, Hezbollah violated it and ripped it up. And we had an obligation under the agreement to do something about it, but we've never done anything about it. So now it's all over again, and Israel said, you know, we're not buying it this time. You've fired like 100,000 rockets into our country, and you're still firing them even during this so-called ceasefire. And they're depopulating parts of Israel, big chunks of it, the northern part of Israel, like 20-25% of the country, and it's a tiny country. And citizens are being killed, and military is being killed, and buildings are being destroyed. And Israel said, all right, that's enough. And they went in again, and they want to take them out permanently. And their main base, their main networking area is outside of Beirut. And the president said, you can fight defensively. If you're hit, hit back. But we don't want you going near Beirut, Mr. Producer, he says. And this is where they had the phone call. And Netanyahu was very angry, and the president was angry.

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6: 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Hey, it's WoWo's KB here. Like, you're standing at the window watching the storm rolling in thinking, well, I guess we'll find out if the basement survives this one. And honestly, if your basement does have that damp, funky smell going on, if you've noticed moisture on the walls, or if every rain does have you stressed out, it's probably time to call my friends at Du Hadway. 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
1: Hawker's Magazine is a self-serving liberal publication with a phony list. A phony list. And Michael Harrison is a phony. That whole operation is phony. The company I work for doesn't spend any money in advertising in there, nor should anybody else, as far as I'm concerned. What a disgusting joke. Absolutely disgusting joke. We're putting this list together. Now, it's not necessarily based on data and information and ratings and all that. It's just our sense of our sense. The family sits in a circle, tiny staff. They decide who they like and who they don't like, and they know I can't stand them. Did you know we're the 12th biggest show in America when we're the second? Provably the second? That's how disgusting they are. And so they put that list out to be relevant because people use it. People use it to promote themselves, to promote others, to attack others, and so forth and so on. It is a joke. And everybody in the industry knows it's a joke. The broadcasters know it's a joke. Here's the Lebanese president, Joseph Aoun, on CNN today. Cut two, go.
2: It's not your country. It's our country. It's our obligation. It's not your job to interfere into our country.
1: Let me set it up again. He's talking to Iran and about Iran. That's trying to drag Lebanon into the Iran war debate and the deal debate. And they're saying, what are you doing? We have nothing to do with you. Let's start at the top. Cut two, go.
2: It's not your country. It's our country. It's our obligation. It's not your job to interfere into our country. I reject the statement totally because our people being killed, our people being, our houses being destroyed. They are using Lebanon as a chip, bargaining chip in their negotiation with the United States. It's unacceptable. And here also, Hezbollah must understand that. Hezbollah must understand that no other way but to sit and talk. No other way to solve this problem and to save what's left except through negotiation and diplomacy.
1: There you go. Now, back in that period I was talking about, they assassinated Hezbollah, the president of Lebanon, who was Christian. He was very charismatic, won by a huge number. And his brother would eventually run and he'd become the president. But Lebanon was a beautiful, beautiful country. Beautiful country. My family has known people who had to flee there. There's almost no Jews left. And it was majority Christian. Now it's about 30 to 35% Christian. But he's exactly right. He's saying, hey, look, you're using us in your negotiations with the United States to blackmail Israel and the United States? No. No. And he's right. He's 100% right. We got a lot to get to here and our guests, so I want to keep going. Max Miller, Republican, Ohio, was on the floor of the House Wednesday. He's one of four Jews in the House of Representatives. And he'd about had it with Rashida Tlaib, and we've told you about her ties to terror front groups and her vile propaganda against the president, the horrendous things she says about the United States, our country, the horrendous things she says about Israel. Her parents came here, they're Palestinian, and extremely radical. Here we go, cut three, go.
3: If my colleagues on the other side actually cared about the people of Lebanon, which is clear they don't, they would cheer on the elimination of these bloodthirsty terrorists, not advancing meaningless resolutions to denigrate American foreign policy only to embolden them. For decades, Iran has used Hezbollah to project power throughout the Middle East. In the process, Hezbollah has weakened the Lebanese state and repeatedly drawn Lebanon into conflicts that serve Tehran's interests. While I can appreciate the passion from my colleagues on the other side of the aisle, I do not appreciate their lack of education and understanding of what is really going on there. So let us be clear. Hezbollah is a terrorist organization, from the gentlelady from Michigan, and its members are butchered.

0: That you like to, hang out with to a certain extent. No nation can be fully sovereign when an armed group operates outside the authority of its elected. Oh, I'm sorry. Are we getting a little emotional?
1: Gentlemen will suspend.
0: I certainly believe you advocate for them, yes. You advocate for terrorists on a daily basis.
1: The House will be in order.
0: You advocate for a terrorist regime every single day from the Jenny Lady from Michigan.
1: The House will be in order. The House will be in order.
0: You do associate yourself with them.
1: Colleagues. Colleagues. This is a serious topic. We will debate it respectfully and deliberately. Is the gentlewoman from Michigan making a motion to take down?
2: Yes, Mr. Speaker, I am. That is a direct attack on my character.
3: Yeah,
2: please
3: no
2: request
3: character.
2: From
1: Ohio
2: to
1: will
2: strike
1: be seated.
2: The words down.
1: Gentleman from Ohio will
2: it
1: be
2: was.
1: Seated.
3: Mm-hmm. And she does hang out with Terror Front group members. Absolutely, 100%. Go research it on the internet. It's all over the place. So I don't know what she's offended by. She's a bomb thrower, and she's not the only one. Now we got this Hamway guy, who will be the elected congressman from a dark blue district in New Jersey. This guy has ties to the blind sheik, real solid ties to the blind sheik. This guy is, these people are, in fact, terror-loving individuals who are dressed up as Westerners, wearing suits and so forth. I don't care if he served in the military or not. Lee Harvey Oswald served in the military. Most people who serve in the military are great, but there are a few people who aren't so great. This guy's one of them. Just like any walk of life. It's disgusting. These people are disgusting. One of the guests I'm going to have on, I think it's Saturday, is Zudi Jasser, Muslim, lieutenant commander in the Navy, a real heroic figure who finds these Islamists to be absolutely contemptible, which is one reason I hope he gets elected from Arizona, because somebody like that confronting these terror-loving Islamists would be very, very important in the House of Representatives as far as I'm concerned. So you got this guy, Hamaway. He is bad. But the Democrat Party is the vessel through which these people run. The Marxists, the Islamists, the Mandamis, the Talibs, the Omars, the Bernie Sanders, this guy, Hamaway, Plattner from Maine. We'll get back to him more as well. Representative Ro Khanna used to try to present himself as a moderate. He used to contact Mr. Producer and wanted to come on. He says, no, I'm a moderate. I'm the kind of Democrat Mark would like. I smelled a skunk, didn't I, Rich? Immediately. So he represents a portion of Silicon Valley. And their investigations raising questions about how his family made millions and millions of dollars while he was in the House of Representatives. Because apparently his wife was trading and so forth and so on. But we don't do that anymore. All these guys are disgusting, pretty much. So here he is, cut four, about this guy, Hamaway, with his ties to the blind sheik, and worse. Go.
4: Obviously, that was a terrorist attack, and the people who committed those terrorist attacks should be locked up for life.
3: Moron. Blind sheik died in prison. Go ahead.
4: No, zero sympathy or toleration for the terrorists who did that attack or who did 9/11. I will say that I met Dr. Hamaway, and Tammy Duckworth endorsed him partly because
3: So what? We're supposed to suspend our common sense, our reasoning capabilities, because he helped save Tammy Duckworth, who's a radical Democrat now. And Minnesota or Wisconsin? I think it's Minnesota, but whatever. And she's a left-wing bomb thrower now. But what does that matter? We're telling you, the guy not only has ties to the blind sheik, but he testified in his defense during the trial.

0: as some kind of a character witness. And he helped write his speeches and his press releases. Are you kidding me? I don't care who endorses him. 700 people in that district died on 9/11. 700 people died on 9/11 in that district. In those Twin Towers. And the Democrats nominate this guy with like 26, 28% of the vote. I explained how it works to you last night, right? Or the night before. The Islamists are heavily populated in these areas. Almost segregated areas, but very heavily populated. So when it comes to primaries and the vote is very low, low voter turnout, as it was in New York, 20-some or 30-some or 40-some percent of the people voted. They came out in New York, 97%. Same deal in this district in New Jersey. They're not running as Republicans, are they? Hello? No, they're not. They're running as Democrats. And that's how they win these slots. And they've got it down to a science all over the country. Win the Democrat primary in purple or dark blue communities, and you're in like Flynn. Or in like Muhammad, I guess. Go ahead.
1: It's life during the Iraq War. So, again, we can look through a person's life and find a statement, find an incident that puts them in the worst light. But overall, in my view, Dr. Amawi is someone who saved Tammy Duckworth's life.
0: Can you believe how they make excuses for this? They make excuses for this? Because they don't have a problem with it. It's okay by them. Whatever it takes, we want victory, we want power. I'll be right back.
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5: You're very anti-Israel. That's just my view. It's also a pollster. And he just, a few hours back, posted, all three of Netanyahu's main opponents in Israel in the next election condemned him for surrendering to the United States and agreeing to a ceasefire in Lebanon. They say he sold out and became a vassal state of the U.S. And he concludes, so if you're thinking getting rid of Netanyahu makes Israel better, think again. So I told you he's anti-Israel. I take his information and put it a better way, in a different way. As I've said to you before, are for reasons that are really inexplicable to me, stopping, you know, almost 9 weeks ago, whatever it is, and finishing what we were doing with Iran, is extremely unpopular in Israel and many of the Arab states. And also the effort to try and prevent Israel from effectively defending itself by going on offense and taking out Hezbollah is extremely unpopular in Israel. And Netanyahu is taking an enormous amount of heat, and that's why that phone call was very, apparently, difficult. Because the president has a different view of how he wants to go than the Israeli people. And the Israeli people want to end this because they're the ones taking incoming missiles left and right. And if not now, when? And they certainly don't want a bad deal where we're giving them $24 billion, whether it's over time or meeting certain metrics or through some bank or through the Qataris or however it would be played with. And you can also see the Lebanese people and their government. They're fed up with the Iranians, and they're fed up with Hezbollah, too. So the people who actually live in these war zones, the Israelis and the Lebanese people, they want these enemies eliminated. And, well, even more than them. The UAE is another one. You know who doesn't want this war to end? Erdogan in Turkey. Because he's a killer. He's a murderer. He doesn't. In other words, he doesn't want Iran taken out finally and once and for all. He does not. I've heard this guy Hemingway now, right? Well, he's not the only one. You've got this guy, Plattner, and I'm going to get to him in a moment. We love our new sponsor, Ghostbed. We have a mattress from Ghostbed. We have several pillows from Ghostbed. Do you really want another summer like last summer, barely sleeping because you were too hot all night? Now, folks, you've heard mattress commercials before. This is completely different. Now, a lot of people blame the summer heat for bad sleep, when really, it may be their mattress trapping heat. 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Ghostbed helps keep you cool at night. No kidding. It's not some expensive upgrade you have to pay for.

0: 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I'm telling you, folks, you're going to love this mattress, and you have 101 days to try it throughout the summer. And nobody's going to do that. You go into any store, they're going to laugh you out of the store. I really want you to try it. We're going to start this, and then we're going to carry it over to the next hour. This guy, Graham Plattner, wants to be a United States Senator. Maybe I'm dating myself, but I remember when you wanted to be a United States Senator, you had to be a stand-up citizen with real character. Excuse me, cholera. If you're a pervert, if you send texts that are disgusting, if you manhandle women and you cheat on your wife, if you have a Nazi tattoo on your chest, but then proclaim, I'm not a Nazi anymore, I'm a communist, and God knows what else is going on with this guy, the way he mocks and diminishes his fellow soldiers, one of whom took 4 bullets, another of whom was one of the greatest snipers of all time who died. What kind of a reprobate, what kind of a bum, what kind of a pig is this? And the Democrats are circling the wagon. Oh, yeah, it's starting to peel a little because they're looking at some polls that are uncomfortable for them. But Bernie Sanders is all in. Elizabeth Warren's all in. Chuck Schumer's all in. Power, baby, power. They don't care if you got a Nazi turned communist, a pervert, a woman brutalizer. They don't care. They don't care if it's a robot, for God's sake. In fact, they don't care if it's an Islamist who supports...
1: We were harassed.
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2: Results. I'm Lisa LaSera, Fox News. One candidate has advanced in the California governor's race.
3: Democrat Javier Becerra claiming one of two spots on the November ballot in the race to succeed California Governor Gavin Newsom, who is term limited, while President Trump backed conservative commentator Steve Hilton and billionaire Democrat Tom Steyer continue to battle for the other spot. Becerra touted his over three decades in public office, including as former Health and Human Services Secretary and California Attorney General. Hilton and President Trump have slammed the length of time it takes for California to process votes as elections officials continue to count ballots. Becerra accusing the president of trying to undermine confidence in the state's elections.
2: Fox's Kristen Goodwin. We're also awaiting final results in the Los Angeles mayor's race, where incumbent Democrat Cameron Bass appears to be in the lead. U.S. Central Command says it shot down four Iranian drones launched toward the Strait of Hormuz, then hit some of Iran's surveillance radar sites, saying the drones posed an immediate threat to regional maritime traffic. President Trump earlier today again predicted U.S. victory over Iran.
4: You see the finish with a piece of paper, or finished a more difficult way, although you could say a much easier way.
2: The president with the comments during a stop in Wisconsin. Meanwhile, Kuwait's official news agency reporting its air defenses are intercepting missile and drone attacks. Two men shot at the Pennsylvania rally where President Trump was campaigning and was shot at, suing the federal government.
5: James Copenhaver and David Dutch have filed separate but similar lawsuits. They claim the Secret Service and Homeland Security were grossly negligent in their failure to secure the event site in Butler, in which Thomas Crooks was able to climb on a roof and have a clear shot at then-candidate Trump. Crooks grazed Trump's ear with a bullet. Former volunteer fire chief Corey Comparatore was shot and killed. Crooks was killed by a Secret Service sniper.
2: Fox's Tom Rigotti. 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
2: Life in prison for a man convicted of scheming with an au pair from Brazil to murder his wife.
10: Ahead of sentencing, Brendan Banfield told the court he was not guilty of murdering his wife, Christine. Judge Penias Karate said only twice before has she encountered a defendant accused of murder who showed no remorse and calculated their murders.
11: As I listen to the evidence in this case and listen to your testimony, it is apparent that I am once again looking at that same kind of evil.
10: Banfield was convicted of killing his wife with the help of Brazilian au pair Juliana Magalhães. The two lured Joseph Ryan to the Banfield home through a fetish website and killed both him and Christine. Magalhães has been sentenced to 10 years in prison. The Banfields have a young daughter, and he was also convicted of child endangerment. Jessica Rosenthal, Fox News.
2: More than 100 pages of reports from the South Carolina State Law Enforcement Division detail the extent of misconduct by the former Colleton County Clerk of Court who oversaw the Alec Murdoch murder trial.
12: Last year, ex-Colleton County Clerk Becky Hill pleaded guilty to misconduct in office, obstruction of justice, and perjury for her conduct during the Alec Murdoch murder trial. Now we know the extent of her crimes. From January 2021 to March 2024, $15,000 in checks from the clerk's office were written to Hill, most reimbursing her for meals. The report also says after the trial, Hill only showed up to the courthouse 2 or 3 days a week. Hill is also accused of showing graphic crime scene photos to members of the media. Those photos were under seal. She also allegedly emailed the media tips about what to expect in court and accepted gifts for reserved seats in the courtroom. Gianna Gelosi, Fox News.
2: The Chicago Bears say they're moving forward with plans to relocate.

0: Northwest Indiana after a proposal to provide financial incentives to build a new home in Illinois stalled in the state legislature. The team's board of directors voted yesterday to move forward with a stadium development project in Hammond, Indiana. I'm Lisa Lacera. This is Fox News.
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2: Good morning from 21 Alive. I'm meteorologist Liz Braden with your forecast. Starting out with some sunshine today, but clouds gradually return. We reach a high today of 86 degrees with breezy conditions. We'll have the chance for an isolated shower this evening with more scattered storms tonight and into tomorrow. Temperatures tonight drop down to 66. I'm meteorologist Liz Braden from 21 Alive on WoWoWo 92.3 FM and 1190 AM.
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5: 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Our number is 877-381-3811, 877-381-3811. Graham Plattner on MS Now. New York Times, they talk about his ex-girlfriend. He says she's politically motivated. Of course, that's not the case. New York Times piece, it goes on page after page after page. Several women who dated Graham Plattner recall unsettling behavior. Physical abuse is what they're trying to say. On Tuesday evening, after a whirlwind day in Washington, Graham Plattner, the Democrat Senate candidate in Maine, rushed home. Rumors were spreading from Portland to the Potomac about Plattner's messy personal life after news reports that he had sent sexual messages to women while married. Democratic senators were pressing him about whether more damaging revelations were coming. Journalists were swarming, staking out his hometown. Guy wants to be a senator. Amid the turmoil, Mr. Plattner worked the phones, rolling through calls to ex-girlfriends who might publicly acknowledge that, while he may have been a bad boyfriend, he was in fact a decent guy. In interviews with the New York Times on Wednesday, several women did just that, describing him as a fun and caring partner and saying they felt safe with him. Some remain friends to this day, years after their relationship ended. But in extensive conversations over the past 2 months, three other women who've been romantically involved with Mr. Plattner offered a far more complicated assessment, describing volatile and toxic relationships that were unsettling and at times emotionally wrenching. Now, he marries his wife in 2023 and immediately starts cheating on her. I just want people to know that. That's number one. Mr. Plattner could be charming and charismatic, they recall in interviews, but also demeaning to women and in at least one case, even physically threatening. He drank heavily and was regularly unfaithful, that is. Now, Mr. Plattner's 41, a combat vet, has spoken openly about grappling with post-traumatic stress disorder, depression, drinking, he said, resulted from his time in the military. You know, again, I want to repeat, I know a lot of people who served in the military, and I don't think they're very happy with this guy using it as an excuse for his sex texting, for his wife cheating, for his physical treatment of women, for trashing other military men who were wounded. One guy wounded four times. Most of them didn't put Nazi tattoos on their chest and then claimed, I'm not a Nazi anymore, I'm a communist, and on and on and on. The critical accounts provided by three of the women interviewed by the Times, who were each in romantic relationship with him for years, give a fuller picture of Plattner's life. They shed light on an earlier era, it's not all earlier, when he has acknowledged intense struggles, but also raised questions about his more recent years in Maine, which his campaign has presented as a period of healing. Look, folks, if the guy's having problems, seriously, emotional, mental, whatever it is, then address them. Then go through them. But you're not qualified to be a senator with all this stuff. It's not that you were depressed and so forth, post-traumatic system. No. No, your behavior is outrageous. It's contemptible, and you're a liar. You're a liar about your tattoo. You're a liar about a lot. Lindsay Field, 40, a Virginia conservative who has worked for right-leaning groups and Republican campaigns, recall him as cavalierly contemptuous of women's emotions, of our weaknesses. Ms. Fieldfield, who dated Plattner for roughly, well, almost 2-3 years, said his offensive online post reminded me of just how much he hated women. Now, I like the fact that now she's a conservative, right? She's a conservative, she's a Republican. Well, he dated her. He knew she was a conservative and a Republican. Jenny Rassicot, 41, a Maine Democrat, who said she dated him casually off and on between 2019 and 2021, said the post deepened her belief that he did not respect women. When I saw the old comments that he made online, I recognized a version of him that I had experiences with. Some of the women who raised questions about his trustworthiness, Planter's insistence that he didn't know about his tattoo, that it was a Nazi symbol until it became a campaign issue. Now, hold on a second. You believe that, Rich? You get a Nazi concentration camp guard tattoo. You got to ask for that, okay? You got to know what that is. It's not some weird symbol that people read things into. That's what it is. There's nothing to read into it. And he has a tattoo right onto his chest. And he doesn't know till his campaign begins what it means. Now, you know that's a lie. And that's the problem with this guy. He's a serial liar. It was simply not true, says Ms. Fieldfield. After all, she said, he had taught her the word for it for years earlier, referring to it as my Totenkopf. In other words, she's saying he explained what the tattoo meant to her. His campaign strongly denied that he knew what the tattoo stood for. And in a statement to the Times, Plattner said he too often self-medicated with alcohol and was a far from perfect boyfriend during what he described as a very dark period of my life. Well, you know what? Too bad. Take care of it. But obviously you're now a liar. This article is based on interviews with more than 24 people, including 6 women who have been romantically involved with him. I mean, this guy's a womanizer, isn't he, Rich? That's 6 that they interviewed. The Times spoke with friends or acquaintances of several of the women, reviewed contemporaneous texts and social media messages, and saw some of Ms. Fieldfield's diary entries. Mr. Plattner declined to be interviewed for the article. So the campaign puts out statements. The woman who described difficult relationships with Mr. Plattner knew him at different points of his life. Fieldfield said she dated him starting when they were both in their late 20s in Washington, during a time Plattner was described as challenging. Rissicott knew him in Maine when they were in their mid-30s, and he was living in Sullivan, Maine, and working on the oyster farm. The third woman, a Democrat from Maine, who spoke on the condition of anonymity, had a long-distance relationship with him on and off for years. As recently as 2016, I don't know what that means. The three described him in similar terms. Spending time with him could be exhilarating, they said, but they also recounted patterns of heavy drinking and womanizing. So he cheated on the women. And he cheated on his wife. And he cheated on the woman he cheated on his wife with. Asked to sum up how he treated her, the third woman said it felt like collateral damage to the war that is his. When Fieldfield first met Plattner in 2013, he was a student at George Washington University. She was working on veterans issues at the U.S. Chamber of Commerce and beginning to make a name for herself as a conservative activist online. Their roughly 2-year on-again-off-again relationship, as Ms. Fieldfield described it, was heady and passionate. She said she recognized Plattner was struggling. Plattner could be rough with her, Ms. Fieldfield said, particularly women when they were drinking, leaving her shaken and sometimes afraid. She grappled with how to process her experience. She was quick to note that he never hit me, he never punched me, but he regularly grabbed her by the shoulders, sometimes hard enough to leave marks. Now, you grab your wife by the shoulders hard enough to leave marks, Rich. That's not a joke. I mean, I've never done that to any woman, my wife. No. During one argument,

0: And she recalled he twisted her arm behind her back, shoved her into a bedroom, and held the door closed for the other side so she couldn't get out, telling her to remain there until he was calm. Eventually, Ms. Fielfeld said she fell asleep and left the next morning. It hurt, she said. But she added, it didn't cause an injury, it didn't break my arm. Okay, that's not the test. That's not the test. There's a lot more here, folks. This is a very sick dog. He strongly disputes any claims of physical intimidation, and that's because a lot of people have said, if it gets physical, now I'm out. If there's evidence of him physically harming women, then we're out. Uh-huh. Boy, what a standard, huh? You have to actually hit somebody, a woman, or break their arm, or physically hurt them, then you're not going to support them. Not the Nazi, not the communist stuff, not the texting, not the perversion in public bathrooms, not the way he talked about other military men and so forth. And said, no. I'll be right back.
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3: You know, covered by free speech of any kind. And when we talk about constitutional free speech, we're talking about government interfering with it. So these private platforms can do more, in my humble opinion, to police the kind of people who come on there. I don't mean at the drop of a hat, but I mean some of the things that are said, which are over the line. And I don't mean because they affect our conscience. I mean, because they are just over the damn line. I think that's something that needs to be noted. I do wish there was a way to keep the bots out, because that's not free speech. That's all mechanical stuff, you know, computerized stuff in many respects. You know, I don't know what to do about it, but there it is, and it's very dangerous. Yeah. Anyway, you know, tell us about your campaign. Think of something more positive.
4: The campaign's going great, actually. Campaign going very well. We have a very strong public primary. Our last numbers have four.
3: Well, you're coming in and out. Turn your phone. Turn your head a little bit. How's it going again? It's your primary? Rich, let's call back the congressman back, because we're losing him too much here. I'm sorry, folks. We'll call him back. And the great thing about radio is, people can call in from anywhere. The other thing is, well, sometimes you lose them. It just depends where they are, right? Yeah, it is getting increasingly dangerous. Online, it is horrendous. All right, we've tried. We got Byron back, you think?
4: I'm back. You got me?
3: All right. So how's the campaign going? Yeah, I got you now.
4: Campaign's going great. Our polling has us at 54% in the Republican primary. Everybody else is in single digits. Fundraising's going well, obviously having President Trump's support. But, Mark, I got to tell you, I just left the church here in Kissimmee, Florida. They opened up the church on a Friday night for me to come in and do a rally. And, yes, you know, the place was packed out. People want to take pictures. They're really excited. We're going county to county, city to city. And we're really just talking about one thing, Mark, and that's protecting the Florida dream. Defending the Florida dream. You live here. This is unlike any state in America, and we're going to make sure that Florida remains the number one state in all of America.
3: So important. So important. So if people want to get involved or give you money, where do they go?
4: Just go to ByronDonalds.com. We have events posted. Obviously, contributions. Thank you so much if somebody decides to part with their personal treasure to help us. But, you know, Mark, I came up in the Tea Party movement in 2010. I remember the first time we met, I told you how much of an influence you were, and how I viewed not just politics but conservatism. And, you know, having spent time in Washington, we have to make sure Florida remains strong. And Governor DeSantis has been a great leader to our state. And we want to make sure that we, you know, take his wins. We solidify those successes. We keep them in place. And we continue to build on Florida's success model, so young kids can build the Florida dream for themselves the way I was able to build it for myself over the last 30 years being a resident of Florida.

0: income stream when the market goes up and down.
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11: Don't forget, two huge shows this week and tomorrow night, Saturday, 8 p.m. Eastern Time, Life, Liberty, and Levin, two biggies. And same with Sunday, 8 p.m. Eastern Time, 8 p.m., two very biggies. If you're not sure if you're going to be home to watch it live, then by all means record it. Set your DVR, whatever other device you use. Most people don't even know the names of them. That's fine. No matter. You know, while much of the world stays silent, the great pastor John Hagee has been a steadfast voice for Israel.

0: Israel for decades. Now, in his important new book, God's Prophetic Clock, he lays out the clear biblical timeline we're watching unfold right in front of us. 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Back to Plattner. He's on MS Now, yesterday. Chris Hayes asking him questions. Cut five, go.
1: On one occasion, yanked her out of a cab by her wrist after an argument in which she wanted to stay in the car. During one argument, she recalled, he twisted her arm behind her back, shoved her into a bedroom, and held the door closed from the other side so she couldn't get out, telling her to remain there until she was calm. Eventually, Ms. Fifield said, she fell asleep and left the next morning. It hurt, she said, but she added, it didn't cause any injury. It didn't break my arm. Did that happen?
2: No, it did not. There are some allegations in this piece that I just want to be kind of unequivocal about are simply not true. Anything alleging physicality, anything alleging that I knew what my tattoo was, these are the statements.
0: Right, okay, okay, hold on. That, folks, come on. An adult gets a tattoo, a very specific tattoo that may not just be on the shelf, and he acts like he doesn't know what it was. He's not even curious to know what it was. He's having all these affairs with all these women. Obviously, they see it, so he couldn't pretend he didn't have it. Now he pretends he didn't know what it was. Now, so somebody just strangely put a Nazi tattoo, and I'll tell you, if the media were really serious, they'd find out who put the tattoo on the guy, and they'd go and they ask him, right, Rich? Did he ask for that tattoo, or didn't he? Or did you just happen to slap it on there? Go ahead.
2: Politically motivated. In this
0: so
2: piece,
0: she's politically motivated. He had an affair with her for 2.5-3 years. So now she's politically motivated. And this is the defense the Democrats put up. Problem is, there's more than one woman. Go ahead.
2: My struggling, not being a good boyfriend, certainly self-medicating with alcohol, and I've been very upfront.
0: Okay, you don't self-medicate with alcohol. Listen to this. They've got all the phrases down. All the BS down. He was a drunk. Maybe he did drugs. He was a womanizer. He was a pig. He blames it on his military service. Now he wants to be a senator. His conduct in public bathrooms, grotesque. I'm not even going to repeat it. The textings, not going to repeat what he said about that. What he said about the two soldiers was outrageous. I mean, this is a long list. This is a conga line. And he blames it all on his service, that it had an effect on him and so forth. Again, if that's the case, and you get this tattoo on your chest, and you say you don't know what it is, I just want you folks to put yourself in that position. You got a tattoo on your chest. I don't care if you're a man or a woman. You got a tattoo on your chest, and you don't know what it is. And you're not even curious.

0: this over all these years, and in adulthood, you have this tattoo on your chest, and you're not even curious what it is. But suddenly you're going to run for office, and now you realize what it is. You think the Democrats would allow a Republican to get away with that? Do you think you or I would allow a Republican to get away with that? Don't you think that Republicans would be lining up to get rid of this candidate? But that's not the way Democrat operatives work. It's not the way Democrat elected officials work. And it's certainly not the way Marxists and Islamists work. This is nothing to them. This is, who cares? Bernie Sanders is all in, baby. It doesn't matter. We need Plantner because he'll vote for the most radical, extremist, commie stuff imaginable. I don't care what he's done in his life. That's pretty much what Bernie Sanders has said in so many words. Let's go to cut six, Mr. Producer. Go.
1: She says, same person, that you refer to the tattoo as my Totenkampf, which is the German word for this particular Nazi symbol. There's other reporting in Jewish Insider in October in which an anonymous acquaintance says you used that same phrase. Did you know what this tattoo was about before last October when you said you first became aware of it?
2: No, I did not. And I also think it's important to note that it's very likely, and I think that she is that same source. She's the person who's been telling people.
0: So now
2: this.
0: We have to attack the woman, you see, because she's a Republican and a conservative. So she's obviously conducting herself in a political manner. She's it. Now, there's multiple women. Multiple women. But now she's the problem. You understand? So now, all this talk from Gillibrand and the others, to always believe the woman, no matter what, no matter what, doesn't matter. It doesn't matter anymore, does it? Gillibrand, to me, is the worst of the worst. She's the biggest fraud of them all. Here we have, let's see here, June 5th. Senator Kirsten Gillibrand led the Me Too effort, New York Post, that took down former Senator Al Franken and tried to tank Supreme Court Justice nominee Brett Kavanaugh's confirmation as a self-styled champion of zero tolerance on feminism. Now look at her. Look at her. Her mouth is sealed shut. But as head of the Democrat Senatorial Committee campaign, the New York Democrat has refused to disavow embattled Maine Senate candidate Graham Plattner, even after bombshell this New York Times with the allegations from multiple ex-girlfriends that he despised women and at times physically manhandled them. We're still going to win Maine, Gillibrand told CNN's chief congressional correspondent Manu Raju after the latest New York Times story interviewing his former girlfriends broke yesterday. A source close to the DSCC told the Post the main campaign arm for Democrats, Senate Democrats, is now reconsidering spending heavily on ads in Planter's race to unseat incumbent Republican Senator Susan Collins as a result of the sexual misconduct revelations. Planter's wife, Amy Gertner, revealed to a campaign aide August, and that goes on. And the candidate has maintained an active account with a picture of himself stripped to the waist and wearing only a white towel on the private messaging app Kik, K-I-K, which has been accused of being a hotbed for adultery, casual hookups, and sexual predation, meaning underage women. That's on top of new details gleaned in the Times from ex-girlfriend Lindsay Fifield about a tattoo on the candidate's chest that he had previously denied knowing was a Nazi symbol, despite referring to it as such in conversations with her more than a decade ago. Gillibrand struck a different tone following accusations of sexual misconduct that eventually drove Franken from office in December 2017. I do not feel that he should continue to serve, Gillibrand said in a press conference that same month. Enough is enough, she said. I mean, this is a conversation we've been having for a very long time, and it's a conversation this country needs to have, she said. We're elected leaders should absolutely be held to a higher standard. But 2 years later, she defended her decision in a New York interview that the women who came forward felt it was sexual harassment. So it was. They say it. It's true. Now, of course, that's not always true. Gillibrand had also claimed Senate Republicans don't believe women during the Kavanaugh confirmation process. She sat next to actress Alyssa Milano in the Senate hearing. Of course, they know nothing about what took place. In 2018, in support of Kavanaugh accuser Christy Blasey Ford, whom she insisted was telling the truth about an alleged high school sexual assault that should disqualify him. Now, Plattner was facing a Democratic primary challenge from Maine Governor Janet Mills, and it goes on. Now, she remains on the ballot. Here's the thing. And in the wake of this week's stories, people across Maine are reaching out to tell her they're voting for her and encouraging her to get fully back into the race, a source close to Mills told the CNN. So there are many cases they're trying to get Mills back in, the governor, who was losing so badly to Plattner she dropped out. They're trying to save it. Plattner has denied any assault allegations from his exes and vowed to stay in the race. Schumer continues to endorse him. And so forth and so on. But here's the thing. This Gillibrand is a fraud. Mr. Producer, you want to have a little fun? On Monday, invite Gillibrand on the show. Now, she'll stiff-arm you. But it's always fun to let them know that we know what frauds they are. And boy, she is a fraud. She was leading with her chin, and now they're backing this guy, Plattner, but she won't denounce him in any respect, of course. America doesn't stand for 250 years as a beacon of hope without the brave men and women willing to put their lives on the line to defend it. 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

0: is. It gets tedious. It's tedious to hear this guy. Well, Seth Moulton wants to be a senator from Massachusetts. The guy was a fairly moderate veteran. He's gone hard left. He's kind of AOC now in pants, although she wears pants too. Nonetheless, he's on CNN yesterday. But again, this guy used to be relatively moderate, but he is sold out completely. Sold out completely. Cut eight, go.
1: But I do know this, that he's running against a senator who every single day rubber stamps Trump's agenda. A senator who, just like 98% of the Republican Party, supports
0: this war. Hey, what part of Trump's agenda is a problem, by the way? They haven't voted on a lot of Trump's agenda. The big, beautiful bill, tax cuts, secure the border, try and cut some of the spending that's going on. What is it that's so horrendous about Trump's agenda? I just want to know. Your senator, he says she's voting 99% on Trump's agenda. Okay, what part of that agenda is a problem? Strengthen the military, that's a problem? What else is a problem? To keep biological boys out of the girls' locker room, is that a big problem? To deport illegal aliens? To secure the border? What agenda item is a big problem? Seriously. 99% she votes for Trump's agenda. Now, look, she's a fairly liberal Republican. She doesn't vote 99%. They're counting all these technical votes that go on because that's what Democrats do. They lie and they deceive and they connive. It's what they do. That's their makeup. So now they're going to paint her in Maine, which is fairly liberal, as a Jesse Helms-type senator. And I love Jesse Helms, by the way. But you get my point? Go ahead.
1: Raising everybody's gas prices. It's getting Americans killed. It's killing innocent people in the Middle East.
0: She's raising everybody's gas prices. Can a senator raise gas prices, Mr. Producer? I missed it, too. Getting everybody killed. Did he just say getting everybody killed? Is everybody getting killed? With the Iran war? What is he talking about? And, of course, because it's CNN, there'll be no pushback on any of this. Plus, how would you deal with nuclear weapons? Well, it wasn't imminent. I didn't ask you that. How would you deal with nuclear weapons? They're never asked what their program is. Never. It's always attack.

0: attack, attack, and attack some more. Go ahead.
1: That's taking our eye off.
0: Shut up, you idiot. You creep. Speaking of, here's Hakeem Jeffries on CNN today. Go.
2: Well, let me say more generally, violence against women in any way, shape, or form is completely and totally unacceptable. And that should be clear to everyone, and everyone needs to draw that bright line in the sand. In terms of the allegations that have been waged with respect to this particular candidate for the Senate, I haven't followed it closely.
0: You don't have to follow it closely, do you, Rich? You were asked about it. It's in the New York Times. I assure you he was briefed on it. I assure you they told him he'd be asked about it. So they come up with this lame brain response, I haven't been following it. Self-righteously says, never do this to a woman, somewhere. So, okay, what about this? Well, I'm not following it closely. Of course he is. Of course he is. Go ahead.
2: To defer to Leader Schumer and Senator Gillibrand in terms of the best path forward in Maine. I haven't
0: Why?
2: Had a conversation.
0: Why are you deferring to them? You're not an American citizen? You're going to defer to them the best way forward in Maine because he's running for the Senate? You don't have an opinion? I bet you had an opinion about people nominated to the Supreme Court, even though the House has no role in it whatsoever. I bet you have an opinion about Republican Senate candidates, if you were asked about them. But here he has no opinion. The guy that never shuts his big mouth has no opinion. And Gillibrand, he's going to defer to her? What a fraud she is. And Schumer, what a capo he is. Disgusting. The Power Hour's next. We'll have the Vice President with us. That is the former vice president. We'll be back.
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7: Good morning from 21 Alive. I'm meteorologist Liz Braden with your forecast. Starting out with some sunshine today, but clouds gradually return. We reach a high today of 86 degrees with breezy conditions. We'll have the chance for an isolated shower this evening with more scattered storms tonight and into tomorrow. Temperatures tonight drop down to 66. I'm meteorologist Liz Braden from 21 Alive on WoWoe 92.3 FM and 1190 AM.
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10: He's here. 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
11: Well, it's a pleasure to have our friend, former Vice President Mike Pence. How are you, sir?
12: I'm well, Mark. Thanks for having me on.
11: No, it's a pleasure. You've written a very fascinating book here, important book. It's called What Conservatives Believe, Rediscovering the Conservative Conscience. And I want to jump right into this. We're going to have some good time to talk about this because these are topics that I enjoy myself. Let us start actually with Chapter 2, One Nation Under God. How important is that?
12: I think it's where everything begins. I mean, you and I both know that the Declaration of Independence included an earth-shaking statement that all men are created equal and are endowed by our Creator with certain inalienable rights of life and liberty and the pursuit of happiness. And I begin the book of what conservatives believe by simply asserting that that's the foundational principle, that we believe our rights come from God. And in that chapter and going forward from there, that to me is always the foundation for limited government, for conservative principle. And I wanted to start what conservatives believe there.
11: That's so very important. And you know, there may be some people who don't believe that, and yet they benefit from the fact that the founders believed it, correct?
12: Right. That is 1,000% true. You know, you get to the end of that Constitution that gets crafted in 1787 in Philadelphia.

0: area, and the First Amendment to that Constitution ensures that the freedom of religion, not the freedom from religion, but the freedom of religion for people to, you know, believe or not believe according to the dictates of their conscience. But I think for conservatives who are called into the public square, either just as citizens or maybe aspire to put on a uniform or aspire to serve in public office, to understand that what we are conserving at its core is the belief that our rights come from God.
1: And our rights come from God, and our country was founded based on that, through Judeo-Christian principles and the Enlightenment, right?
0: Well, I don't think there's any question. I don't consider myself a scholar or a historian, but you just simply...
1: You're pretty,
0: you know,
1: good
0: one of my
1: there,
0: favorite
1: Mike.
0: Quotes, well, one of my favorite quotes is that it shows up in the book, is Abraham Lincoln referred to a proverb that talked about apples of gold and pitchers of silver, and he said, the apples of gold, and for America, the apple of gold is the Declaration, the pitcher of silver is the Constitution of the United States. So everything for Lincoln, you know, our 16th president and the founder of the Republican Party, who described himself as a conservative, everything began there with the Declaration and the Constitution.
1: What is the difference between conservatism and nationalism and populism and these other isms, do you think?
0: Well, I think, you know, if I can take a half step back, and because in the book I try and call out, you know, two different threats, I think, to traditional conservatism in America. Number one is we've seen the Democratic Party slide farther and farther to the progressive left, to radical ideologies, embracing outright socialism, questioning long-term alliances, and even giving safe harbor to anti-Semitic voices and leaders that question even our support for Israel in the darkest of terms. And I think that's, you know, our contest will continue politically with that ever more radical progressive left. But I wrote the book because, as you well know, there's been a new threat to the conservative movement, and that is from a rising populist right that would question America's role as leader of the free world, that would embrace big government solutions and marginalize the right to life and the values that we've always cherished in this movement. I want to say that there's been some purchase of those ideas in the new Trump administration, but not all. And I think the president's willingness to take the fight directly to Iran, his unwavering support for Israel, his extension of the tax cuts, securing the border, conservatism is alive and well in the Trump administration. But those voices, those forces that you call out on a regular basis, I think conservatives would do well to be aware of as we go into the midterms, and most importantly, as we move into 2028, which will be a time when, before we decide who we're for, Mark, I think we'd do well to focus on what we're for and of what conservatives believe.
1: No, I agree with you 100%, and I know what forces you're talking about for sure. And as we get into national security in Israel, so forth, I want people to know how patriotic your family is. Tell us about all the service that's been in your family, or is in your family.
0: Well, thank you, Mark. I mean, my dad was a combat veteran. Karen's dad was Air Force. But I'm the proud father of a major in the United States Marine Corps and the father-in-law of a lieutenant commander in the Navy. And both of our guys are fighter pilots, and we couldn't be more proud of them.
1: Mm-hmm. And without saying where, one of them is serving right now, correct?
0: Well, they're both in active duty now, and
1: they're
0: we don't talk about where they are. But I'll tell you what, I want to give President Trump all the credit in the world for making the decision last year and this year to unleash the armed forces of the United States against the leading state sponsor of terrorism in Iran. You and I both know we didn't start this war. It started 47 years ago when The hostage crisis happened in the Carter administration.

0: administration, 241 service members lost their lives in the Beirut bomb. All that comes from Iran and, and Afghanistan and Iraq. These mullahs in Tehran have been waging war on the United States and Israel for five decades, but it was President Trump who unleashed our armed forces and who responded brilliantly in the month of March. I write about that in the book. I write about the China menace, the Russia menace, but the need for America to continue to confront the Iranian menace.
1: And you write an entire chapter on the case for Israel, which is under attack by the Democrats almost to a man and woman, not completely, but they're getting there, much of the American media. I wouldn't say most Republicans. I'd say some of these populist nationalist isolationists you're talking about.
0: Right.
1: Have you ever seen anything like this, Mike?
0: I just haven't. I mean, I have to tell you that... you know, from the time I was elected to Congress when we first met 25 years ago, it was always a great source of pride to me that in even a very politically divided Congress that Republicans and Democrats stood shoulder to shoulder to support our most cherished ally, Israel. But that shouldn't have been a surprise. I mean, you can go back to the American founding. And you can find sermons that thundered from the pulpits of little buckboard churches expressing the passion that colonial Americans had for seeing the people of Israel return to the land of Israel. It's the reason why Harry Truman saw to it that the United States was the first nation on earth to recognize the Jewish state of Israel. And through the generations, we've ensured that that Israel had what they needed to defend themselves by themselves. But I'm not surprised by the progressive left's collision course with support for Israel. I sensed that for years. And in fact, write about in the book how in 2012, at the Democrat National Convention, there was a resolution to strike the provision of their platform that expressed support for Israel. I don't know if you remember this. There was a voice vote on the floor that voted in favor of removing support for Israel from the Democratic platform. And the guy with the gavel up front gaveled it in and said that the nays have it. He said we're keeping it in the land. So this is a rising tide in the Democrat Party. And you look at people like Ilhan Omar. You look at that new candidate for the Democrats in New Jersey, 12, and you can see that anti-Semitism, opposition to Israel is growing. But I think conservatives deserve to know, and anybody that listens to your show already knows, that we have a chorus of voices on the populist right that are, you know, tried to talk President Trump out of striking the nuclear facilities in Iran 2 years ago, or a year ago, out of Operation Epic Fury, and have consistently called for ending support for Israel. And that often slips into the darkest and most anti-Semitic terms. I think as we challenge the secular, progressive, radical left, as conservatives, we need to be watching our right flank and make sure that these voices, anti-Israel and even anti-Semitic, have no footing in the future of our party.
1: No, you're 100% right. Have you noticed that they all tend to like Putin, too? Isn't that kind of weird?
0: I just don't get it, Mark. You know, when I was vice president, I met Vladimir Putin. I stood nose to nose with him and told him things he didn't want to hear. And I have always seen him as a small and bullying leader in Russia. But to size him up as a man, I would tell you, he's not someone to be underestimated. And and the fact that people have shown enmity toward support for Israel have been willing to cut off all funding to Ukraine is unconscionable. I go into this in the book over and over. America, conservatives believe America is the leader of the free world. It doesn't mean we go around the world looking to pick fights, but it means that when our interests or our allies are threatened, we make sure that that freedom is supported. And I continue to believe that the United States

0: must ensure and lead the West in providing Ukraine the resources they need to defeat and repel that Russian invasion. If Vladimir Putin overruns Ukraine, I have no doubt in my mind that he's going to cross a border very soon that our troops are going to have to deal with him. And it'll only embolden China in the Asia Pacific if Putin succeeds in Ukraine.
1: In fact, Putin, in the last week or so, has been violating Romania's airspace and firing missiles in there. He's done it with Poland, too. He's testing us beyond Ukraine. Well, I want to continue here. The book's so great. The book is What Conservatives Believe, Rediscovering the Conservative Conscience. You can get it on Amazon.com right now, any major bookstore right now. You're going to have all weekend to do it. I loved sitting around in Barnes & Noble in the corner and turning away from the, you know, towards the shelves, away from everybody so they don't see me with my baseball cap on. I'm a nerd. But you're going to love the book, What Conservatives Believe. And if you're on any of my social sites, we have it there as well. We'll be right back.
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3: Of course, the two countries have been at war since February of 2022. U.S. employers adding a surprising 172,000 jobs in May despite the Iran conflict. President Trump, during a roundtable in Chippewa Falls, Wisconsin, reacts.
4: They smashed all expectations by actually three times with... And this is during a military conflict.
3: The unemployment rate, 4.3%. 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
6: Good morning from 21 Alive. I'm meteorologist Liz Braden with your forecast. Starting out with some sunshine today, but clouds gradually return. We reach a high today of 86 degrees with breezy conditions. We'll have the chance for an isolated shower this evening with more scattered storms tonight and into tomorrow. Temperatures tonight drop down to 66. I'm meteorologist Liz Braden from 21 Alive on WoWoWo 92.3 FM and 1190 AM.
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3: One of the dogs, Ronnie, is barking. That tells me one of two things, Mr. Vice President. 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All right. Let's get back. You know, we talked about God. You write about that in the book, how crucial that is, and the founding of America really makes it unique in so many ways. But that relates to, in my view, faith and morals and conscience and all these things. So the attack on the nuclear family, attack on basic beliefs, biological beliefs, and so forth. How does that affect a society? You write all about it. I want us to discuss what's in the book.
4: Yeah, the progressive impulse has always been against the nuclear family because, you know, the family is where people essentially learn life and are independent from government, and the radical left has always had enmity toward the family, and it's the reason why, you know, I said not long ago, and I wrote this book because I think in some respects Republicans have lost their way, but Democrats have lost their minds.
3: It's true enough.
4: The attack on the family, men in women's sports, eight, I don't even know what the last count is of the number of genders that the progressive left think exist in this country. But I do think it creates a tremendous opportunity for us to talk about values and to talk about the conservative traditional values that have defined our movement. My concern is that on the populist right, there is an effort to do two things with regard to the family that I think are troubling. Number one is to come up with government solutions for family. I mean, you know, it strikes me that some of what you hear coming from the populist right and the NatCons is big government programs that will subsidize and promote and drive a family. You know what families need, Mark, is less taxes, less regulation, mm-hmm. low-cost energy, get government out of the way so that families can thrive and live in any time they want to on one income. Give parents the ability to choose where their kids go to school, whether it's public, private, parochial, or homeschool.

0: and those are the conservative principles for supporting family. I truly do believe it. But you know, the other part of the populist right on this, it seems to me, is just kind of a never ending push to drive us away from even talking about values. You know, I it's been one of my disappointments. I'll be honest, in this administration, after President Trump led during our years the most pro-life administration in history, the president appointed three of the justices that sent Roe v. Wade to the ash heap of history where it belongs. But with the advent of the new Trump administration and the appointment of a pro-abortion secretary of HHS, we've actually seen abortions in this country go up since Roe versus Wade was overturned. And that's because during the Biden years, mail order abortion, the availability of the abortion pill by mail in all 50 states, was legalized without doctor supervision. And the populist right would say, we just don't even want to talk about the right to life. We want to go with what's popular. That may not be popular. Where I really believe that at the very center of the conservative movement, and I call it in my book, The First Freedom, is the right to life.
1: Mm-hmm. No, I agree with that. But I wonder if federalizing it, which I've always favored, if we have a problem with some of these states, too. Even some of these Republican states don't want to tackle it, you know?
0: Well, that's exactly right, although there's about 30 states that have, since Roe v. Wade went down, you've had about 30 Republican-led states, that, including my home state of Indiana, that have essentially banned abortion. But by having our FDA unwilling to review or restrain mail order abortion in this country, we literally have seen abortion go up. I say that with a heavy heart, but my argument with the populist right is they think that we ought to be talking about government solutions, and we ought to be embracing some of their isolationist rhetoric, but we ought to be staying away from the values that, Mark, you and I both know, that the conservative movement at its core is a movement committed to life and liberty.
1: Mm-hmm. No, you're right. I mean, these positions, it's funny how you and I have the same positions on most of this. It's not actually funny. It should be predictable.
0: That's right.
1: Because we came up the same way in the same belief system, and we've advanced in it our entire lives in different ways. And it's quite true. What do you make of the advance of school choice? You write about it here. That's been a good move, right?
0: Yeah. Look, I wrote a chapter on patriotic education and school choice, which are not mutually exclusive. I think most Americans want their kids to go to a school where, A, you know, they learn reading, writing, and arithmetic, and B, where they learn to love their country. But without educational choice, parents are otherwise relegated to failed public schools that are oftentimes indoctrinating them in ways that paint America in very dark terms. And I think it's the reason why I couldn't be more proud to see Republican-led states advancing educational choice. During our administration, in our 4 years, we greatly expanded the availability of credits for school choice. The new Trump administration has increased that to expand even younger ages for children. And I give them all the credit in the world for that. But I have a lot of confidence in the American people, just as you do, Mark. I think you put parents back in charge of their kids' education, deciding where they go. They're going to send them to schools where they learn and where they learn to love America.
1: Well, unfortunately, we're going to have to break from here, Mr. Vice President, and I want to encourage people to get the book, What Conservatives Believe, I'm sorry, Rediscovering the Conservative Conscience, What Conservatives Believe, Amazon.com. It's on all my social sites. You can go directly there, or a bookstore this weekend, which is always fun, too. And I want to wish you and your wife and your family and the family members who are serving overseas all the best, sir.
0: Mark, thanks. It's great to be with you. And thanks for your clarion voice for life and liberty every day. We just admire you more than we can say.
1: Thank you, Mike. That's very, very kind of you. God bless you, my friend. Take care of yourself. I want to slip into a caller here. John, Kansas City, Missouri, the great KCMO, our wonderful affiliate there. John, apparently you know Mr. Plattner. Is that correct?
2: No, I do not know him.
1: Oh, but, the caller who did dropped out. Is that right, Rich? Anyway, you go right ahead, John.
2: Well, Mr. Plattner is a perfect example of what I would like to call a pathological liberal, because they are pathological liars, and they just continuously just lie and lie and lie and try and flip the script, trying to get people to believe in them. And here it is, tattooed on his chest, a Nazi symbol, and people, these Democrats, will still vote for him, going against everything that they espouse, proving that they're all pathological liberals, pathological in their liberal belief that whatever it is, the ideology is above their what common sense dictates is what's right.
1: I like
2: and
1: that
2: the
1: phrase.
2: Fact is that they and they don't stop and think about what's good for America, and they hate America so much that they'll do anything they can to try to destroy it in any way possible, and then blame us for it going down when we're trying to save it as conservatives by pointing it out, saying, hey, this is wrong, this is bad, and this is the right way to go. And they will not listen because they're pathological liberals. They're pathological and they're liberal.
1: I love that phrase, pathological liberal. Good job, and you're 100% right. Appreciate it, John. Take care. We had a caller on who served with Plattner and said he's a liar. That he's always been a liar. But he dropped out, unfortunately. I assume this kind of conduct and behavior, this kind of mindset, doesn't just happen. And people who've really been exposed to him know exactly what he is and know exactly what he's doing. All right, we'll take a short break and we'll be right back.
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Well, ladies and gentlemen, what you have in California is sickening. You have a tyranny. I'll be the bearer of bad news. Democrat Xavier Becerra advances to general election and governor's race in California. He just overtook Steve Hilton. With two-thirds of the expected vote tally, Becerra was taking 27%, Hilton 26%. Guess who's starting to pick up steam? Steyer at 21%. It's the most crooked damn state, and I'm going to tell you something. People say, why does it take so long to count? Because it's built into the system so they can cheat. There is no other reason for this. I mean, if Florida and Texas, two massive states, can do it in literally hours, so can California. They choose not to. They send all these ballots out. So people are just running around collecting ballots. Can you prove it? Can you prove it? Well, how do you prove it? Horrendous. And they're going to take out that L.A. Candidate, too. History's unfolding right before our eyes. The President of the United States has delivered, not only on his promises, his administration is so incredibly and historically consequential. But, you know, he's not there to stand alone. He needs our support because it's government of, by, and for the people. We're the sovereign. Engaged citizens who are willing to stand up for faith, family, and freedom. It's a lot more work to be done. We do need to support him and help him. So I want you to join AMAC, the Association of Mature American Citizens. 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And right now you can join for 5 years for just $47. That's a fitting way to be part of this organization. That's a little over $9 a year. That's less than a dollar a month. So go to amac.us/Levin. That's amac.us/LEVIN. Join the Association of Mature American Citizens today and be part of the solution. Oh, yes. So what I'm reporting to you is there's been a change, and we got to hope that Hilton can hold on. You got to wonder what's going to happen in the general election, even if he does. These people are just so, they do it right in front of your face, and then they say, prove it. You can't prove it. It's like this guy Plattner. Yeah, I had this Nazi tattoo on my chest. I didn't know what it meant. Are you kidding me? And you're all supposed to believe it. You're all supposed to be as dumb as a liberal. And they're voters. All right, calm down, Mark. Every Friday, in your honor, Ray Charles in America. Here we go.

0: week is officially over. The weekend begins now. 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Better to even watch it live. We salute our armed forces, police officers, firefighters, emergency personnel, ICE, our truckers, the men and women in Ukraine, the men and women in Israel, the men and women in Persia, you too. Good night, Spritey and Griffey and Pepsi. Good night, Smokey and Zelda and Gigi. Good night, Indy and Patton and Rory and Marty and Barney. Good night, Dad and Mom. We're holding down the fort, doing our best. Good night, Leo and Joe and good night, Teddy and Lou and all the other great patriots who've passed before us. All right, folks, keep your chin up. It's really going to be an important Life, Liberty, and Levin the next two nights, Saturday and Sunday. I hope you really key in on that. Have a fantastic weekend. We shall overcome. See you tomorrow night. God bless.
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3: Cancellations started rolling in. Martina McBride canceled. She had this very self-important thing. I thought this was nonpartisan. Who called her? This is what we've never learned. And what I still don't know to this day, because it's been reported on, everyone's been talking. We've been talking about this for a couple of weeks. And all the artists dropped one by one from the concert. And they said, we thought it was nonpartisan, but now we realize that it's a partisan event. How did they realize that? Well, they realized it because somebody called them and said, you have to cancel. Who called them? Who called Martina McBride? Who called the Commodores? Someone got on the phone, and they got on the phone and they yelled and screamed because they all canceled within a period of hours. You know what I'd like to do? Is I know that Vanilla Ice has been making the rounds. He was on Laura Ingraham's show. I'd like to ask Vanilla Ice, who called you? Because I want to know who the people, because they called everybody, and he obviously didn't back down because he's the only one who didn't cancel. Who made the phone call? And I think it was somebody from America 250, the organization that was started by Obama. And they keep saying it was bipartisan congressional thing. If you look at America 250, it's a lot of Democrats, and then it's a lot of Republicans, like Lisa Murkowski, and who's the other one? There's, you can look down the list. Most of the Republicans on there, the Republican politicians, are the anti-Trump Republicans. Freedom 250 was created by Obama. It is run, the CEO of Freedom 250 is, she was the head of the Treasury for Obama. This was an Obama organization. And from what I understand, they planned all of these events, and the Trump people came in and they wanted to help plan this celebration. And they were trying to get in with these Freedom 250 people. And Trump was trying to get some of his people involved to plan some events because he wanted special fun events. And Freedom 250 had a lot of storytelling events and, community-based events. And it was a lot of boring stuff. And I want you to go to the America 250 website, America250.org. That is the Obama group. Okay, that is what they call the nonpartisan. And then go to the Freedom 250 website. And there's a stark difference. They're both celebrating the 250th anniversary, but if you look at the America 250 site, it has a lot of Obama feeling community organizing stuff in it. It's a lot of stuff about charities, and there's things at libraries, and there's things at museums, and there's quilting, and there's storytelling. It's boring. No wonder Trump couldn't work with these people. And from what I understand, the people at Freedom 250 boxed them out. They didn't want it because they're all anti-Trump. That whole America 250 organization, tell me it's not a blatant anti-Trump organization. You go to their website and look at them. Look at the

0: kind of things they are planning. Their block parties, it's boring. It's boring. And Trump wants wrestling. He wants, you know, cannons firing off. I understand charities, okay? You can go to America 250 and you can donate to Habitat for Humanity, Jimmy Carter's favorite charity. But, you know, we've done that before. We all know how to do charity. And I got nothing against it. Go ahead, have a charity section of your thing. But Trump wanted to have some fun, okay? We'll be looking more at these websites. It's amazing, some of the events. We're going to go over some of the events that we have on America 250 and contrast them with the events on Trump's Freedom 250. This is Tom Shalhoub. I'm in for Jimmy Failla on Fox Across America. Stick with us. We'll be back.
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11: Welcome back. Fox Across America with Jimmy Failla is being guest hosted by yours truly, Tom Shalhoub. We're talking about America 250 versus Freedom 250, the two different organizations. Let's play that clip because this is generally the narrative that's been out there in the world is the same narrative that was voiced by John Oliver on his show the other night, and that's what took hold. And I think it's not only on, you know, the left, people like John Oliver, but the right has really adopted this narrative. Play John Oliver for me.
12: Now, crucially, the organization planning that event, Freedom 250, is not the same thing as the nonprofit America 250, led by a bipartisan board created by Congress. Instead, it's a public-private partnership launched by the White House with some dicey elements, including the fact that for $1 million, donors to it could get access to Trump. And as its political slant became clear, acts who were part of that initial announcement quickly began to bail.
13: Young MC of Busta Move fame declared on Thursday that he won't be performing as part of the upcoming Freedom 250 celebration.
14: Minnesota's own Morris Day in the Times says they will not perform. The Commodores also say they're not performing.
15: Martina McBride is one of many artists pulling out of performances at the Freedom 250 fair.
16: Rock singer Bret Michaels is now the fifth act out of nine to pull out of the Freedom 250 concerts in D.C.
11: Okay, so this is, here's the narrative. Freedom 250 is synonymous with this one concert. Freedom 250 is actually a huge nationwide event. It was planned by Trump. It was using private money. He took donations. Why did they do it? Because Freedom 250, the people planning are quincentennial. Is that how you say it? Quincentennial? Quintessentennial. I have trouble saying it. 250th anniversary. Bicentennial was so much easier to say when I was a little kid. The people planning America 250 were, I'm speaking for Trump now, he hasn't said this, but they were planning a lot of boring stuff. Go to America 250. Okay, first thing, I did events. I clicked on America 250 events. After all the charity stuff, give to your favorite charity. Okay, thank you, thank you. What are the events that they're planning as part of their blockbuster, you know, street parties and everything else? America 250, how about this event? This is the first one that's listed. It's in Charleston. It's called Revolutionary Conversations, facilitated by Tina Singleton of Transformation Table. This program invites participants into a powerful evening of shared stories, open reflection, and collective truth-telling. What does that sound like to you? Oh my gosh, I'm bashing my head against the table. It's so boring, left-wing. It's a bunch of pablum about power and, you know, it's such a classic Obama thing. Obama created this thing. His right-hand lady runs the whole thing. How about this next one? Take a tour of George Washington's war tent. Oh, that's okay. You know, that seems patriotic. It's run by the Museum of American Revolution's first Oval Office project. But that was the group that got upset when the Moms for Liberty tried to rent their museum. Bunch of left-wingers work there, too. You can't get away from it in America today. This is Tom Shalhoub, in for Jimmy Failla on Fox Across America.

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6: Good morning from 21 Alive. I'm meteorologist Liz Braden with your forecast. Starting out with some sunshine today, but clouds gradually return. We reach a high today of 86 degrees with breezy conditions. We'll have the chance for an isolated shower this evening with more scattered storms tonight and into tomorrow. Temperatures tonight drop down to 66. I'm meteorologist Liz Braden from 21 Alive on WoWo 92.3 FM and 1190 AM.
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3: Okay. Just in a general sense, when I say take over, I mean, he wanted some of his people in there. He wanted some MAGA people in there to make Freedom 250, which was suffering from kind of librarian syndrome. They were planning a lot of boring events, and Trump wanted to make it exciting. He wanted fireworks. He wanted boom, bang, bang. He wanted like wrestling. He wanted race cars, the things Americans like, you know? But they resisted him. They boxed him out. So he created his own thing. And it's not just Trump. The White House created a whole task force. They had the whole deal. And if you go to their websites, I want you to check them out side by side. Freedom 250 is Trump's group. America 250 is the Obama group that was created years ago. And I'm telling you, the Freedom 250 website looks exciting. You go there, first thing it says, be a patriot, celebrate, participate. So they're planning a bunch of celebrations. Step into the story, a big picture of George Washington, right? Learn the man behind the legend. Find a freedom truck. Freedom truck. That sounds very Trumpy, doesn't it? What is a freedom truck? It's these huge trucks that are museums rolling across the country, and the trucks are celebrating the American Revolution. It's not stories. It's not like land acknowledgments. This is what Freedom 250 was all about. Go to their website and look at their events and tell me how much you see, how many references you see to Native peoples and local indigenous customs and, you know, like land acknowledgments, power struggles. It's all left-wing coded stuff. And I mentioned the two events, the first two events that I just went to see. Now, I'm sure there's some good events on Freedom 250, all right? On America 250, rather. First two events that I looked on the website, one of them was a lecture run by a left-wing NGO, you know, activist, someone who lived in Libya and helped them with their elections, helped expand, believe it or not, this woman, the woman who runs this this event, she was trying to help bring a disability awareness to elections in Libya. I kid you not. She wanted to make the voting places in Libya more accessible for people with disabilities. Why would people in Libya have disabilities? Maybe because they got their limbs blown off by terrorists? I don't know. So that was event number one, was a storytelling event that had to do with power, indigenous, blah, blah, blah, right? Okay, the second event that I looked at on America 250 was was Washington's war tent. And I thought, okay, this is cool. This is kind of patriotic. It's like a look into Washington's war tent. And then I said, it was run by the Museum of the American Revolution. And that name rang a bell with me. Who are those people? It's a Philadelphia museum, Museum of the American Revolution. And I remember in 2003, there was a controversy because the Moms for Liberty, who I follow, Moms for Liberty tried to rent out the museum for an event, and the staff went crazy. According

0: The staff members who wish to remain anonymous, this is from the story in 2003. I knew that their name rang a bell. The negative reaction to the staff was immediate and extreme. Not only did the employees individually voice their objections, they wanted to pull out, they wanted to have a walkout. What I'm saying here is, even in a seemingly, if you look at the Museum for the American Revolution in Philadelphia, right? And you think, that's got to be good, right? This is very solid, patriotic. 60% of the employees of any of these institutions are complete left-wing activists. You can't go to any educational, museum, institutional type of place that's not run by a bunch of, you know, Obama community activist types, including the Museum of the American Revolution. So, if this particular event for America 250 was in Charleston, South Carolina, if you happen upon it, I'm sure it's cool. You go in, you get to see Washington's tent. But just goes to show you, you just dig a little deeper and you always find these activists, these community activists on the left, they're in everything. And so this is what the America 250 website was all about. Go to it. It looks like, you know, the America 250 website kind of looks like a Medicare Advantage website. You know, it looks government run. It's boring. You know, it's got some, you know, nice red, white, and blue imagery on it or whatever. But just look at it. Tell me, America 250, if it doesn't look like a government-run site that is, you know, it reminded me of something like healthcare, like Obamacare. And it is. Essentially, I bet you anything that the America 250 website was made by the same people who did that Obamacare website back in the day. Freedom 250, celebrate, trucks, you know, wrestling events, the whole deal. So Freedom 250, actually, from what you may have heard, John Oliver making fun of it. You might have heard, you know, people on the right, Matt Walsh making fun of it, saying, why can't we get our act together, people on the right. Actually, Freedom 250 does have a bunch of cool events. They did bungle that stupid concert. They shouldn't have hired Milli Vanilli because essentially they don't exist anymore, and they really never did. They're a lip sync act from the late 1980s. But so they bungled that. There was one concert. They stunk it up. But basically, Freedom 250 is behind all this other fun stuff, including that Dana White thing on the lawn of the White House. And I think in the end, Freedom 250 is going to be very cool. They're going to have all the cool events. And America 250 has all the boring ones. There are some America 250 events that I think are cool, like the tall ships. If the tall ships come around to your city or town or coastal community, go and see the tall ships. I remember it from the bicentennial. I loved it. My dad and I went in to see the tall ships in Boston, and I'm going to make sure I get to see them at some point over the summer. It's very cool seeing. I just love those old sailing ships. I'm a sailing guy. Okay, next story I want to talk about. I actually started writing a monologue for this show. I knew I was going to be filling in for Jimmy, and the other day, I opened up Twitter in the morning. I wanted to see what the latest trending stories were. And we had Conan O'Brien's commencement address at Harvard being played all over the social media. You know, I saw a clip of it on Instagram. I saw some on Facebook. I don't do TikTok, but I saw it on Twitter. And people were saying, Conan, he's a national treasure. He's so great. And one of the first clips I saw, we'll play it for you right now. It's this little 20-second clip of Conan. This is him giving the commencement address at Harvard. Go ahead, clip 18.
1: I understand that I am preaching modesty and connection at a time when this is not in style. We are living through a period of extreme narcissism. Our current leadership in Washington believes that empathy is a weakness and that our nation stands supreme and alone.
0: How do you like that? Okay, so it was that last sentence of the clip that stuck out to me. There's three things wrong with that sentence, the whole sentence, basically. What does he say? He says, our current leadership in Washington believes empathy is a weakness and our nation stands supreme and alone. I started writing out this my thoughts on this. And it was so good, I sent it over to Greg. And I said, Greg, this could be the foundation of a monologue. So he took it. Greg writes his monologue every day for the Greg Gutfeld Show. But occasionally he has writers helping him out. And so I'm going to help him out. This is a great monologue idea. And it was right up the alley. I know how Greg thinks, whatever. So I sent him the clip of Conan, and I wrote the monologue in preparation for this show. And I said, Greg, you can use this. Use it on the show, you know, whatever. So Greg likes to basically just do 2-minute monologue. And so he took it. He kind of rewrote it in his own voice. And then the guys write, you know, throw in jokes and things like that. But this is what I want to say about Conan's, and I like Conan. Conan gave me my first shot in TV. My first stand-up performance was on Conan O'Brien in 1999. So it was like a, you know, network TV credit. And Conan's hilarious. And a lot of the rest of the speech was hilarious. But it's that one sentence he said, and he says it as if we should all accept his thesis, that our leaders in Washington believe that empathy is a weakness and our nation stands supreme and alone. It's so wrong. What did Trump say? He said America first, okay? And then people from NPR decide America first means America is racist. Like we don't like people of, you know, darker skin color. That's not what Trump said. Trump doesn't want mass illegal immigration, but he wants America to be first in a nation, as a nation of many. And Conan not only says empathy is a weakness, let's do the America first part of this here first. He says that Washington, that is Trump he's talking about, believes America is supreme and alone. But no one in MAGA, no one in America first thinks that America is supreme and alone. Here's an analogy I used on the panel last night on Gutfeld. I said, people talk about first all the time. They say, I place my marriage first. If someone places their marriage first, if I say marriage first, does that mean I think my marriage is superior to yours? No. We place our marriage first. We place our country first. It doesn't mean we're supremacists, like the rest of the world is bad. We want our country to be first among many. And then Conan adds, alone. America is supreme and alone. Well, of course they're not alone. The whole idea of America first, if we were alone, you wouldn't need to say first. The logic doesn't make any sense. If you're alone, you don't go around saying America should be first, because then there would be no second, there would be no third. We acknowledge, people in MAGA, people in America first, acknowledge there's a big world out there. In fact, we like it. I love going abroad. I've been to many countries. I've been to China. I've been to Europe. I've been to South Africa. I like other countries. I like other cultures. I like coming back here. I want my culture to be first. I want our politicians to think of us first, think of the American people first, as opposed to foreigners first, as opposed to thinking of people, give me, you're tired, you're poor. I never liked that dumb statement that we've stuck on the Statue of Liberty anyway. That's not, you know, a lot of people think that's like part of our founding documents. Give me, you're tired, you're poor was written by Emma Lazarus. She was a communist and a total jerk. And somehow she got her stupid poem on the Statue of Liberty. I don't even mind poor. If you come here from another country and you're poor and you want to work hard, that's great. But why tired? I mean, do we want the tired ones? How about give me like your poor people who are like full of vim and vigor? I can't stand that. Your huddled masses, the homeless tempest tossed to thee. It's not part of the America that I value. Go ahead, give me your immigrants who want to work hard, but forget about the tired part. But we don't think we're supreme. We don't stand alone. And we don't think empathy is a weakness. Where did Conan get that? He got it from an NPR article that said, the conservatives in our country think empathy is a weakness. Because people like Gad Saad, who I interviewed last time I filled in over here, maybe it was for Jimmy, maybe it was when I was filling in for Guy. But I interviewed Gad Saad recently. He wrote a book called Suicidal Empathy. Now, does Gad Saad think empathy is a bad thing? No, he thinks if you if you use as

0: a culture, if you empathize with one person who doesn't live in your country or a group of people, and then you sacrifice your own country, then you're committing suicidal empathy or homicidal empathy. Empathy can have consequences. If you have feelings for a murderer and you say, "Oh, I don't want this person to be executed." Okay, I don't want to be punished. I want someone to be released from prison because I don't believe in the prison industrial complex. You have empathy for a murderer, but you don't have empathy for his victims. So that is what we talk about when we talk about empathy. Not that we think it's a weakness. Tom Shalhoub in for Jimmy Failla, Fox Across America. We'll be right back.
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2: Tom Shalhoub in for Jimmy Failla on Fox Across America. We're talking about something we were talking about last night on Gutfeld, discussing Conan O'Brien and his assessment of the state of America. Basically, he's talking about Trump. People have something stuck in their craw over Trump. And, you know, Conan is not one of the... Conan's not like Jimmy Kimmel. He's not a total Democrat activist. But Conan O'Brien, he's just... I think he would rather not do any politics at all. But people like him, like a lot of people in show business, they feel they have to acknowledge, because the idea that Trump is at fault for so much of the bad feelings of what's going on in our country right now is so prevalent among these people that they feel like they have to kind of join in and voice it. I know people. I personally know people in show business who do this. They know it's not true, but they kind of just have to. They have to show the world they're anti-Trump so they can move on to the, you know, and then just be an entertainer, and then everyone can give them grief. It's like they used to say, you know, if you're not fighting, you're part of the problem or whatever. That's the way they think. So Conan O'Brien, he gave an otherwise funny speech, kind of self-deprecating, but then he takes swipes at America. It basically swipes at half the country, saying they don't have empathy. We've been dealing with this since the Reagan administration, since I was in high school. And they'd say, Ronald Reagan, he doesn't care about Americans. He has no feelings. He has no empathy. They've been saying this for years. I don't think it works anymore. It's certainly no. Once Trump has sailed off into the sunset, it's not going to work anymore. Do you agree with me? It is Tom Shalhoub in for Jimmy Failla, Fox Across America.
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4: 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The president said he trusted Warsh.
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4: 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Jessica Rosenthal, Fox News.
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9: Temperatures being 30 degrees above average.
6: 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Download it now.
10: Democrat Javier Becerra advances to the general election in the race for California governor. He'll occupy one of the two spots on the ballot and will face either Republican Steve Hilton, who's backed by President Trump, or Democrat Tom Steyer. Well, despite the ongoing allegations involving Maine Democratic Senate candidate Graham Platner, Democratic leaders are still supporting him to be the next senator of that state.
11: California Democrat Congressman Ro Khanna, who told the crowd at the Platner rally in Maine, no one should make excuses for past relationship problems, but he still praised Platner for taking accountability for his past. Now, for his part, Platner, joined by his wife Amy, accused his opponents of trying to weaponize salacious allegations. Platner, political warts and all, appears to still be just fine, so long as he can beat Susan Collins, which, of course, may or may not happen.
10: That's Fox's Kevin Cork from Washington. A federal judge blocks a Trump administration policy intended to limit immigrants from a number of countries. Fox's Jared Halpern has more.
12: Following the shootings of two National Guard members in D.C. last year, the Trump administration enacted a policy severely limiting green cards, work permits, asylum claims, and citizenship applications for immigrants from 39 countries. But a federal judge in Boston is blocking the policy, writing the order through the lives of countless immigrants living in the U.S. into legal limbo. An Afghan national is charged in those shootings that killed one and injured another outside a Washington, D.C. metro station, just blocks from the White House. The Justice Department says Congress gave the president broad authority over immigration policy. At the White House, Jared Halpern, Fox News.
10: Game 2 of the NBA Finals on Friday night. The New York Knicks defeat the San Antonio Spurs 105-104. The Knicks now lead that series 2-1. Game 3 is set for Monday night in New York.

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2: Good morning from 21 Alive. I'm meteorologist Liz Braden with your forecast. Starting out with some sunshine today, but clouds gradually return. We reach a high today of 86 degrees with breezy conditions. We'll have the chance for an isolated shower this evening with more scattered storms tonight and into tomorrow. Temperatures tonight drop down to 66. I'm meteorologist Liz Braden from 21 Alive on WoWo 92.3 FM and 1190 AM.
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3: 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And that was not part of the agenda. That is the unpredictability that is Donald Trump.
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0: from the City of Angels near the Pacific Ocean. Good morning, good evening, wherever you may be across the nation, around the world. I'm George Norrie, and this is Coast to Coast AM. Later tonight, those open lines. Here's what's happening. An air leak on board the International Space Station left astronauts sheltering in their lifeboats on Friday afternoon. Fearing an evacuation might be required, NASA and the Russian Space Agency have been struggling to seal microscopic structural cracks in a transfer tunnel leading to the Russian module since 2019. At its peak, the leak was venting more than 2 pounds of air per day, but in recent months, the astronauts thought they had the problem under control. However, in May, Russian cosmonauts who were unloading cargo from the Progress 95 spacecraft noticed a slow pressure drop in the module and discovered the leak had returned. So far, everything's okay. President Donald Trump said he would be willing to meet with the Iran Supreme Leader Khamenei if ongoing negotiations between Washington, D.C. and Tehran yield a deal. The U.S. Embassy in Jerusalem has issued an advisory warning U.S. citizens in the region to exercise increased caution, particularly in Israel, the West Bank, and Gaza. And President Trump said his red line for restarting the war with Iran would be if U.S. troops were killed in the Middle East. The Trump administration launched Operation Epic Fury against Iran on Feb 28th. Here's Tom Danheiser with more on today's activities. Hi, Tom.
1: Hey, George. Well, Iranian Foreign Minister Abbas Araghchi said no tangible progress has been made in negotiations to end the Middle East war. Araghchi said lines of communication with the U.S. are still open, but warned that any attack by Israel on the Lebanese capital of Beirut as part of its campaign would trigger a full-scale resumption of the U.S.-Iran conflict. Lebanon and Israel agreed to renew their ceasefire, but said it would be contingent on Iran-backed Hezbollah ceasing fire and on Hezbollah's operatives leaving part of southern Lebanon. Hezbollah on Thursday rejected the truce, which includes the creation of pilot security zones inside Lebanon where the Iranian-backed militant group would be banned. Meanwhile, U.S. President Donald Trump on Friday said Iranian leaders have not yet reached a deal with the U.S. to end the ongoing war because they're strong and proud, but ultimately, they've got no choice except to reach an agreement. The president adding there are things they never thought they'd be doing, but they're going to have to do. They've got no choice, and it takes a little while. Secretary of State Marco Rubio said in order to protect our own forces, we don't just strike the drones, we strike the people who send the drones. These are completely defensive in nature, but they are happening in response to an Iranian action. If they don't shoot at those ships, we don't shoot, but we have to respond. And a new study from the Federal Reserve Bank of Boston finds that rising domestic oil production has fundamentally changed how higher crude prices ripple through the U.S. economy. The result is a country that remains vulnerable.

0: vulnerable to energy inflation, but is far less likely to suffer the kind of employment damage that accompanied the oil crisis of the 1970s. George?
1: Thank you, Tom. That's our Tom Danheiser, who's been reporting on the war since it started on Feb 28th. Stocks crashed today as big technology companies melted down after a strong jobs report, raising expectations that the Federal Reserve will be forced to hike interest rates sooner rather than later. Beliefs about bad luck span cultures and centuries, often rooted in early associations with death, religion, or misfortune. Common superstitions believed to invite bad luck include breaking a mirror, 7 years bad luck, walking under a ladder, opening an umbrella indoors, having a black cat cross your path, spilling salt, and putting shoes on the table. What does it all mean? Let's check in with our expert on these things, Heidi Hollis. Heidi, what about this bad luck?
2: Hey there, George. You know, bad luck beliefs are like pattern recognition, I guess. It's kind of like realizing if you wore a certain pair of shoes every time you went out on a bad date, it couldn't be you, right, George? It's got to be those bad luck shoes. But I found that some superstitions began as like meaningful warnings. Like if you walked underneath a ladder, I mean, that is kind of dangerous, right? Opening an umbrella indoors, I mean, you might hurt somebody or break something. Some of them came from the religious and spiritual beliefs, like spilling salt used to be really, really expensive back in the day. And it became like this symbol of protection, purity. So like throwing it over your shoulder was somehow like got attributed to warding off evil. I don't know how that went together, but yeah. And then some superstitions are like tied to the soul. Like looking in a mirror was thought to be this mysterious object that reflected not just your appearance, but your soul, right? So if you broke one, you must have been breaking off a part of your soul or a pattern that could have happened in your life. So 7 years bad luck to you, you know? So superstitions, they like gave a sense of control. It's almost like creating a ritual. People could feel like they could prevent a disaster, death, accidents, illness, whatever it was. And the superstitions would spread because I think they were just kind of easy to remember. Even if the people didn't fully believe in them, it's like they would do it just in case, you know, just in case their Aunt Becky or whatever was right. And they don't want to be the one to blame that didn't follow through on the ritual. And honestly, it's like people want to have that protective method, the warning signs or something, some kind of explanation for when things go bad. I just think that everybody kind of, we all do kind of have our own superstitions individually. And it's kind of like expressing our personal beliefs in some way, our way of storytelling.
1: It's great stuff. Thank you, Heidi. Scientists have issued a new blueprint for the day Earth receives a message from an alien civilization. The 8-point plan lays out how researchers should handle a potentially world-changing signal from deep space, laying it out like a playbook for humanity's most extraordinary moment. Scientists are instructed to treat any potential alien signal with extreme caution, verify it through multiple independent teams, and keep unconfirmed findings tightly controlled to avoid false alarms. If evidence of intelligent extraterrestrial life is confirmed, researchers must rapidly inform the public, the scientific community, the United Nations, while releasing the underlying data for scrutiny. The protocols also call for protecting the signal from interference, preserving all records in secure archives around the world, and creating a dedicated international team to help manage the fallout from the discovery. Researchers are warned not to send a reply to any alien civilization without first consulting the international community through the bodies such as the UN. The plan further acknowledges the dangers of the social media age, urging scientists to combat misinformation, respond quickly to rumors, and protect researchers who could find themselves at the center of one of the biggest stories in human history. And with the Trump administration releasing dozens of UFO files in recent weeks, the creators of the plan say they want to prevent the world from being thrown into chaos by a false alarm. And here's Kevin Randall with more on what's going on in the skies. Hi, Kevin.
3: Hi, George. One thing we have to remember, if we try to send a response, it's going to take years and years for it to get to that.

0: alien civilization, depending on how far away it is,
1: good
0: which
1: point.
0: Is something that needs to be considered too, I think. And as you mentioned, the Trump administration is about to, or President Trump is about to provide more information. And as we see more of these data dumps providing hidden files, I thought it would be interesting to outline what I'm expecting. This is based on my years of research, information gathered because other military officers shared with me information they wouldn't provide to civilian researchers, and other hints that I have found about UFOs. First, quite naturally, would be Roswell. I know, as do Don Schmidt and Tom Carey, that what fell at Roswell was not any sort of balloon array. We all interviewed General Arthur Exon, who was at Wright Field when the debris and bodies arrived, and that the consensus there at that time was they didn't know what they had. Clearly, it was not something from this planet. This was reinforced by Patrick Saunders, who, on the flyleaf of our first two books about Roswell, wrote the information was the truth, and he had never told anybody anything about it. That page said that records were changed, names were changed, serial numbers were altered, all in an attempt to cover up what had happened. And he signed his name. And I don't know why he would have done something like that if it wasn't true. And his son, Tim Saunders, confirmed for us that it was his signature on those books. And let's talk about Levelland in 1957. The Air Force claimed that only three people saw a craft. Don Kehoe of NICAP said it was nine, but Weir Clem, the county sheriff, said his office had received hundreds of calls about the UFO stalling cars and landing near the highways. Before the Air Force investigator arrived 2 or 3 days later, Clem said that he had seen a glowing red oval-shaped object. The next day, according to an interview conducted by Don Burlinson, the sheriff had his mechanic examine the vehicle. The implication there is that the sheriff's car was stalled by the UFO. Sheriff also said there was a car behind his from the Texas Department of Public Safety, which means they too saw the object, that their car was stalled, and that these men were never interviewed by the Air Force. More importantly, I found references to a third car, this one from Reese Air Force Base in Lubbock, which is about 15, 20 miles away. There were four Air Force officers in that car, which means they were close enough to see the oval-shaped object and to have their car stalled. There is nothing in the Blue Book files about those officers who were obviously interviewed, and their statements would have been recorded. That information, given the numbers, the interaction with the environment, and even reports of landing traces, would go a long way to establish an alien nature of those sightings. The Air Force conclusion was it was ball lightning. In 1952, the banner headline in one newspaper said, "Saucers swarm all over Capitol," which is a headline right out of the science fiction. Over two consecutive Saturdays, radars at three separate locations, pilots of both commercial aircraft and jet fighters saw, reported, and attempted intercepts of the UFOs. Two men assigned to the Pentagon UFO program were in the radar room on that second night. Both Dewey Fournay and Al Chop told me that the objects on the radar screens were not weather-related phenomenon, and the jet fighter pilots could not close with the UFOs. The Blue Book files have written this off as a temperature inversion and not an alien craft. And finally, in 1980, an object was seen in Rendlesham Forest. Although some of the reports were balls of blue light, others, including that made by Charles Haught, saw something that was something other than that was the blue light. Sergeant John Burroughs was injured by his close approach to the UFO and is the only service member I know of who is labeled 100% disabled by his interaction with the UFO. To me, if we get complete files on these cases, if there's complete transparency, this would be enough to prove there has been alien visitation. And these are only four of the cases that could take us directly to that conclusion. And that's what I have for tonight, George.
1: All right. Thank you, Kevin. Rendlesham's a great case. Up next, we're going to talk about werewolves, banshees, fairies, and Ouija boards and more with Varla Ventura next on Coast to Coast AM. 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

0: And welcome back to Coast. George Norrie with you, Varla Ventura with us, noted author, traveler, lover of the strange and unusual. She has authored several books on bizarre and freaky things, from paranormal women's history to werewolves and banshees, to plants that smell like death. She is committed supernaturalist, folklorist, and seeker of those shadowy things that scrape at your window in the night. One of her books, Enchanted Plants, A Treasury of Botanical Folklore and Magic. Varla, welcome back.
1: Thanks, George. It's nice to be with you again.
0: Looking forward to this. How have you been? What's new with you?
1: Oh, I've been busy. Very good. I have a new book coming out in a couple of months, so I've been working on the final pages for that. And, always drumming up something new. Traveling, been doing a few talks related to enchanted plants, including the botany of werewolves.
0: What will the new book
1: be called? So that's been a lot of fun.
0: What's the new book going to be called?
1: The new book is Rotten Botany. And
0: Rotten Botany.
1: Yeah, Rotten Botany. And it's all about the plants that smell like death, carnivorous plants that exhibit strange behavior, like the strangler fig and the corpse plant. So it's just a collection of bizarre and beautiful botanicals.
0: How did you get involved in the strange and unusual?
1: You know, I think it might sound sort of passé, but I really do think I was born into it. A little Addams Family action there. I was exposed to a lot of unusual ways of thinking as a child. My mother is a witch, and we spent a lot of time doing things like foraging in the woods, leaving offerings for fairies. Even when we lived in a very urban area, we used to do this. Picnicking in cemeteries. I'll never get over the joy of a salami sandwich on a hard roll in the middle of a cemetery. It's just like a wonderful childhood memory for me.
0: Was your mother a practicing witch?
1: Yes, still is. So be nice to me, people.
0: Has she ever put a curse on anybody? Be honest now.
1: Yes.
0: Really? Did it work?
1: Yes.
0: What's the weirdest curse she ever put on somebody?
1: I cannot tell you.
0: You cannot?
1: I really cannot.
0: Or you don't want to?
1: No, I really can't. I don't want to get her arrested.
0: Sounds like mom's got a witch temper when she wants to, huh?
1: Well, you know.
0: How did you
1: feel? I'm a bit of a chip off the old block.
0: At what age were you when you realized your mother was a witch?
1: I always knew that. It was, witch lexicon. All of the witchy things were always around us. There were cauldrons and goblets. Halloween was celebrated year round. She was never a big part of a community until sort of later in life, when she got involved more with the priestesses of Isis and started doing more ritual work. She was a bit more solitary. I mean, she was also a single mom for years. So she just, had to do all of her studying and practicing late at night, when the kids were all asleep. So, I had a lot of exposure to occult works. I would say most of my knowledge until recently has come from books. And as a child, I was exposed to, Sybil Leek, Dion Fortune, Aleister Crowley. These were books that were on the shelves. Learning the Tarot, learning about candle magic, Raymond Buckland. And then I had the great fortune to get into publishing and editing, and ended up working with Ray Buckland and many of the authors that I had known since I was a child.
0: Now, was your grandmother a witch too? Your mother's mother?
1: I think my great grandmother would probably have identified more of like an old world Italian witch. She had her arsenal. My grandmother was extraordinarily psychic, George, extraordinarily psychic. And she was actually deaf. And I still believe that that is one of the, that, that actually heightened her sixth sense. So there are many, many family stories of, you know, paranormal parlor games happening around the card table, trying to elevate and levitate the table. They used to play this game where, so it was a group of deaf people, and they would think of something, think of an object in another room collectively. And then the eldest son, who was just a little boy then, would go into the other room and retrieve it. And it would work. So they wouldn't say what it was. They would all just sort of agree and then visualize it and then tell him to go into the other room and find what they were thinking of. So there were all kinds of little paranormal parlor games. I think a lot of people can relate to that, that, that, you know, there are these older, you're kind of talking about superstitions and traditions at the top of the show. And I think a lot of people can relate to these things. They have a family memory of, sometimes we think of the paranormal and we just, we think ghosts, we think going on hunts for evidence and, right. And, Ouija boards, and it can really kind of frighten people, or they it's very unfamiliar. But if you really dig back into your memories, into your family memories, I would bet that you can find some examples of these fairly common paranormal parlor games that maybe your parents and grandparents played as well.
0: I bet,
1: or you did as a child.
0: Probably did. We're going to take a short break, Varla, and come back and chat more about your work, including the work on banshees. You can explain what they are and what they mean. We'll be back in a moment with Varla Ventura right here on Coast to Coast AM.
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1: We'll take your calls next hour with Varla Ventura. 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

0: Well, welcome back. George Norrie, along with Varla Ventura. We'll take calls with Varla next hour here on Coast to Coast. Varla, what is a banshee?
1: A banshee, quite literally translated, banshee means of the fairy mound. And the original definition of a banshee is a sort of a fairy woman or a female spirit that was believed to be of the fairy realm. And the role of the banshee is to warn and predict death. The banshee's signature move is this very mournful wail, not unlike wailing that you might hear at a funeral. According to William Butler Yeats, the original Irish families, the original clans, were the ones that had the banshees attached to them. And essentially, you would have somebody that was ill or perhaps, going to battle or something like that. And you would hear the banshee's wail or the banshee's song, usually a day or two before the person would pass away. The banshee is heard more often than seen, but she does take a few different forms. Frequently, she is a rather attractive, sort of pale, ghostly maiden, sometimes in a white flowing gown that doesn't quite touch the ground. There's an Italian castle that's haunted with the equivalent of a banshee called there's a woman in white. This is actually a pretty common ghostly phenomenon. You hear it around the world. It's this right. Woman in white, and the woman has sort of a wailing sound. So you might see her in this capacity. She does have other forms, including ones that are slightly more hideous and frightening, can kind of transform into something looking a bit more gruesome. So at first you think she's a bit of a attractive woman, I guess, floating outside your window.
0: Yeah, right.
1: And then she can transform into something kind of ominous. The mouth is sort of black and gaping. The eyes can be blue, but they can turn to black. And she emits this mournful wail, also sometimes seen as an older woman, a sort of harmless little lady that you might be passing on the lane. And when you get closer, she turns and releases that wail. And you don't want to hear the wail because it doesn't foretell your own death. It's not your own death omen. It's the death of someone that you love. And so for this reason, the banshee is among the most feared and respected of the fairy people.
0: Does the banshee look physical or ghostly?
1: There's a wide range of accounts. It's typically pretty physical, but doesn't last very long. So in that, that could be more ethereal, I suppose. But usually it's you actually mistake it for a human. It's certainly less common that people see the banshee. The banshee wail is something that seems to be most indicative of this sort of impending doom. But you can encounter them. And then there are counterparts, cross-cultural counterparts. If you really want to split hairs, banshee is an Irish word, and banshees themselves are part of Irish culture and are attached to the original clans. So at one time it was believed that those were the only, I've always wondered, were they attached to families

0: Or did families inherit the second sight in order to actually be able to see them? Sort of six of one, half a dozen of the other, right? Either way. But there are counterparts around the world. As I mentioned, the woman in white, La Llorona is a bit of a banshee. This is in Mexico. You see a woman with long dark hair. Many times banshees are associated with untimely deaths, usually of children or women in childbirth. Some say that the banshee's cry actually comes from her own mortal mourning, and then she's transformed into this otherworldly being. There's the washerwoman, who is a banshee that you would see beside the creek as you're marching into battle, and she's washing out bloody rags. Oh, geez. And if you see that, you know you won't survive the battle. There's a whole manner. So pretty physical, where you actually think it's a person, I guess, that would, and then you realize, oh, they're washing bloody rags, and that was an omen.
1: We're talking with Varla Ventura. Varla, what is a warning ghost?
0: Very similar to a banshee. So it's interesting because there's a lot of literature about banshees being sort of not benevolent, but not necessarily malevolent. So banshees just sort of existing to, they play a role. They have a little bit of that transformative shape-shifting element to them because they can change their appearance, but they really are there to just warn you. They don't cause the death or the harm. They're sort of the messengers, in much the same way that there are warning ghosts. In some cases, it could be, you know, the counterpart to a banshee, or what another person might call a banshee. But a warning ghost is a ghost that appears, you know, a night or two before an accident or a death. Sometimes it takes the form of a family member to sort of give you a warning. I've actually had a warning ghost visitation.
1: What happened?
0: My late brother-in-law came to me and said, this is sort of personal, but he came to me and he warned me of his daughter's husband. And he gave me some very specific information about him. And it took me a couple of months to tell my sister, because...
1: Now, was the brother-in-law already gone?
0: Oh yeah, the brother-in-law had been dead for only about a couple months, actually. It was still pretty new. And that was one of the reasons it took me a little bit to tell my sister, because I didn't, you know, she was just in the throes of grief, and I didn't want to throw this other thing in there, but I also knew that he had told me a really important message, and I saw him clear as day. But it was at night. There is day at night. And he told me this, and he was 100% right in what he said. And, you know, hindsight and all of that. But I was able to tell her, and we kept a more watchful eye on this son-in-law, and turned out that what he had warned me of was correct. So it isn't necessarily warning you of death. In a way, warning ghosts are protectors, especially if they're attached to a family or come in the form of a family member.
1: Are some people more magnetic with ghosts than others, where they attract them more?
0: Yeah, I think so. And I don't know if it's that they are more magnetic or that they have heightened that sixth sense, that the you know, they call it the second sight or the fairy sight, the ability to see beyond what's tangible right in front of you. And I think many people have a lot of psychic intuition and have feelings about things, and, you know, maybe very strong prophetic dreams. I think that's fairly common. And as we know from this show and all of the callers who call in, seeing ghosts is not uncommon. It really is significantly more common than most people realize, and they keep those stories to themselves because they're afraid they'll be judged, or they don't want people to think they're crazy. I think when it happens more than once, this is when you start tuning into it. And so whether you are consciously trying to develop those abilities, or you are just, I mean, I absolutely believe some people are just born with an extraordinary second sight. I had a friend, have a friend in Scotland who can't walk by cemeteries because he gets too many messages. It's just too loud for him. And I'm a cemetery girl, so I want to go and walk through the cemeteries. And he couldn't, he just, it was really difficult for him. And he had learned in over the years to stop telling people all of the things he heard when he was a boy, because they started looking at him sideways. And so he was never able to actually stop those abilities, but he certainly learned to manage them by avoiding certain situations.
1: Marla, tell us the significance of the medium Lenora Piper.
0: Oh my goodness. That is such a wonderful story. So if you're familiar at all with the spiritualist movement, which just very briefly, it took place in the United States in particular, it began in about the mid-1840s, had a big spike after Civil War in 1865, and then again another resurgence at the turn of the 20th century. But continued in popularity until about the 1930s. Then it sort of waned, and it gave way to sort of the foundation of what we used to call, you know, the New Age movement. And the spiritualist community still exists. I don't want to say that it's not a thing. But the idea behind spiritualism is that you can communicate with the dead, but that also the dead have very significant messages to give us, so that there's purpose in communicating with them. And that is why they're trying to communicate with us. There was a society formed called the Society for Psychical Research, which is incredibly difficult to spell. I've written it many times, right. And it's a bit of a stumbling block. So the Society for Psychical Research, there were ones in the UK, Ireland, Australia, where the spiritualist movement was also taking place, and throughout Europe, you know, around the world. But in particular, in the United States, it was quite rampant. There are a number of people who were involved in this, who were key players. And it's not coincidental that many of the people that were investigated by the Society for Psychical Research, who claimed that their objective was to prove that these things were real or not real in order to uphold the legitimacy of sort of the spiritualist encounters and the paranormal encounters, right? They weren't calling it paranormal then. So there was a woman named Lenora Piper. She was born in the late 1800s, and around the age of, I believe, 30, she had a brain tumor. And after that brain tumor, she began to drop into, or she was diagnosed with a brain tumor. She began to drop into trance on a regular basis, a rotating cast of characters from Johann Sebastian Bach to a young French slave. I mean, it was like a really wide range of famous Abraham Lincoln she channeled. And so what she would do is she would go into these trances, and you know, she would either do automatic writing, or people would be automatically recording her. They weren't actually, you know, able to record her with a recording device, but they would be transcribing what she said. So the Society for Psychical Research caught wind of this woman. And if you ever, there's pictures of her, Lenora Piper. I mean, she's got the collar up to her neck, you know, the full bun on the top of her hair. I mean, complete Victorian woman, all buttoned up.
1: And she died in 1950.
0: Yeah, she lived quite a long time. And so around the turn of the around 1904.

0: before. She was under investigation through the Society for Psychical Research, and they spent 10 years and they did crazy things to her, George. They, when she was in trance, they would put pins under her fingernails to try and get her out of the trance. They subjected her to all kinds of tests and she passed them all. So she's sort of one of these phenomenons that no one can really explain what happened to her or how she was able to gain this knowledge. But she was heavily, heavily investigated for 10 years.
1: Wow. And she was, she was not evil, was she?
0: No, not at all. She was just dropping into trance. I mean, she was just delivering various messages as if she were that person. So she wasn't necessarily, she didn't have like an agenda where she was telling people, oh, you should go invest in this, or trying to gain a great deal of power from it. She was just delivering these messages. And so she would basically drop into character. But they were historic characters and also in other languages that she purported not to know.
1: Varla, we're going to come back in a moment and take phone calls with you and chat more about the spirit world. Varla Ventura with us. Her website is her name, linked up at coasttocoastam.com.
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0: I see what I don't know how to describe is anything other than a little boy. This was like a small child, maybe 5 or 6 years old. He was on all fours, his hands and knees, and he was just around the corner. And as I turned and saw him, he kind of got spooked. Obviously, it scared me, and he kind of scuttled back down the hallway. Nobody else was home, obviously. I jumped up, ran outside. I was freaked out. This boy I saw, I don't know how to explain it other than he was basically a small child. He had no facial, nothing. He was just a very plain, bland, pale character, no hair, very, very pale. And I remember seeing his hands because he's on all fours. He had no fingernails, no eyebrows, nothing like that. It was very creepy, like a demon. Neighbors came out and everything, and they went and looked in the house. Obviously, there's nobody there. But I was scared, to be in that house for a while after that, and never happened again. No one knew what it was, and the thing was, I was sick. I had a cold, maybe a fever. A lot of people tried to say, oh, maybe you were hallucinating with the medicine, and it's like that's not what it was.
1: It doesn't sound like it. What do you think it was, Varla?
2: I mean, that's the crawling on all fours is
1: creepy.
2: Is what makes it particularly creepy. Yeah, I mean, it could certainly many things. I know you kind of mentioned like a demon or something, but there's a lot of strange sort of impish, pixie-like creatures. I mean, people think of the fairy kingdom, the other world. They think of these like lovely little flitting fairies with gossamer wings and things. But there's all kinds of creepy, goblin-y things out there that can look kind of human-like. But man, I don't know. My first instinct was like, yeah, demon baby, when you're describing it.
1: In your book, Enchanted Plants, tell me about that.
2: So that book is an exploration of fairy tales and folklore, but through a botanical lens. So I've focused on stories where plants are almost like a main character. And if you were going to take one plant out, it would change the story. And there's a number of examples of that, but one of the best ones I can give you is that at the center of the Cinderella story, if I asked you to associate a plant with Cinderella, most people will say pumpkin, because the pumpkin turns into her coach and they have to be back by midnight before the spell wears off. But that story predates pumpkins being introduced into, pumpkins are indigenous to the United States, to North America. The pumpkins were introduced into Europe as an introduced crop, but not until probably the 1500s, perhaps a little bit earlier when seeds were kind of brought back. So the story predates that. The story goes back centuries, and it's an old German story. And actually at the center of that story is a hazel tree, which is known for being a conduit to the dead. And it's a wonderful example because she actually has this branch of a hazel tree that she plants on her mother's grave. And that is the tree that gives her the gown and the slippers and kind of protects her. And there's birds and animals that come in and out of the tree that communicate with her. So that's a different take on the on what plant is at the center. And it really changed my view of that story. Plus, there's some really gruesome elements that are sort of omitted out in the Disney version.
1: And how'd you get into the werewolf stories?
2: I have always loved werewolves. It's part of just being sort of a feral child, a feral woman. I just love werewolves. So I started getting into werewolves, as a teenager, as one does. I wrote the book Banshees, Werewolves, and Vampires, about folklore, about those sort of different creatures. And during that time, I came upon a couple of books that were fascinating to me that they existed and we weren't all freaking out about.

0: about them. One was a book called Werewolves, just called Werewolves, by a man named Sabine Baring Gould. And this book is like this tome of werewolf knowledge. It's absolutely incredible. He traveled around Europe, Scandinavia, North, Finland, Russia, Siberia, all over the Eastern countries, gathering werewolf stories. And he was a reverend. And so they all have this funny little tinge to it. And then there was another book by an Irish writer that's called The Book of Werewolves, and it's chock full of lore. And I was rereading that. I had read it when I was working on the werewolf book. I was rereading that recently, as one does, and discovered that there were a series of mentions of plants that were known to have lycanthropic qualities. And the guy describes them, but he doesn't have the botanical names because he wasn't a botanist, and he was talking about some plants in Hungary. And so I took it upon myself to try and figure out what those plants were. And in that process, also stumbled into a series of rituals that he had recorded in order to transform oneself into a werewolf. So those are pretty incredible. They read like Lovecraft, chock full of bizarre ingredients and chants. I've done them in a talk and made people join me in the chant on a full moon just to see.
1: Did you ever come across a good werewolf?
0: Oh, yes. Very, very many, many times. There are a number of stories that involve a werewolf or a shape, you know, a shape-shifting wolf that acts as a guardian. And there's a beautiful old story about these, two lovers who are trying to escape, and this wolf actually, the story starts out where the wolf rescues this child from being killed by his parents because he's the new heir to the throne. And so his stepmother has conspired to have him killed. And just before it happens, a wolf runs into the castle and snatches this baby and takes him away to the woods and leaves him at the doorstep of a couple that lives in the forest. They raise him as their own son, but the wolf is kind of always around and actually helps the boy as he grows up, and he's a young man. He falls in love with a princess who he's not supposed to, you know, some royalty he's not supposed to be with, totally star-crossed lover kind of situation. And the wolf helps them escape and gives them skins. First, he gives them bear skins to put on so they can run through the forest to be undetected. And then he gives them deer skins so that once people are on to the bears, they're now looking, they don't realize that the deer have run off until they get all the way, you know, this takes place in Italy. So they go several cities away to her kingdom. And it turns out this wolf who rescued the baby and protected these two was actually also a werewolf, was a shapeshifter, and had a curse put on him that he had been, you know, this royal prince that was banished from his kingdom. So it's actually this really beautiful story. So frequently, yes, wolves are seen as protectors. And so there are a number of stories. Also, the werewolf sort of being... like we have more sympathy for the werewolf. It's as if they don't have, they haven't made that choice. Although according to Elliot O'Donnell, there's a number of ways you can choose to become a werewolf. If you're willing to go into the darkness of night and summon a pillar with poison plants, you know, you can summon dark gods and such. But often it's viewed as this thing that's sort of inherited, and the shape-shifting is once, during the full moon, or once if there's an incident with rage or, protection needed. But then this shape-shifted creature is viewed as a monster and then hunted. So almost beyond their own control, right?
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1: News. I'm Chris DeMeo. President Trump says the war with Iran is largely finished.
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1: Final calls with Varla Ventura when we come back. 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
9: 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She said, okay. 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

0: And welcome back, George Norrie, along with Varla Ventura and your calls. Varla, thank you for what you do. Where do we get your books?
1: You can find my books anywhere books are sold, all the major bookstores, all the little indie bookstores. They are all still in print. 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
0: What do you think of cemeteries?
1: I love them.
0: You love them?
1: I love them. Part of the reason that I love them is because, you know, they've always been a sanctuary to me. I mentioned earlier that we used to picnic in cemeteries. In San Francisco, they actually moved most of the cemeteries, and they're in the City of the Dead, Colma. And when I was a kid, we used to go to the laundromat that was sort of right next to all of these cemeteries. And so we would totally get sandwiches and go and sit in the cemetery and eat them while stuff was in the dryer. And I just have really fond memories of that. We would walk around and we would look at the graves and we would try and figure out maybe the person's backstory, or we would imagine their backstory. We would notice the names and what names were connected with other nearby graves. Sometimes we were visiting relatives, of course. I've just always found them very, very beautiful. And then as a young woman in the world, it was always a place for me that I could go in any city, and I could go and no one would talk to me. Everybody would just leave me alone. And if I wanted to cry, I could just cry in the cemetery. No one questions it. So I always found them to be an actual sanctuary in many ways.
0: Interesting. Let's go back to the phones. John in Wisconsin to get us started. Hi, John.
2: Hello, George. Hello, Varla. Two brief comments, please. The first on witches, the second on plants. One of my favorite friends is a former customer of mine. She is a Wiccan witch. Although her and I do not agree on everything, she uses her amazing gifts to help people, and I applaud her for that. Plants hear everything we say. They're an extremely important part of our human existence. Whether they're a good plant or a not-so-good plant, I encourage everybody to treat plants kindly. They will respond accordingly. Varla, thank you for sharing your wisdom. George, thank you for taking my call.
0: Your thoughts, Varla?
1: Thank you. Yes, well, you and your friend would love my book, Enchanted Plants, because I am in full agreement. I think all plants actually have a story behind them. And so in researching that book, I had a very particular criteria, and there were a lot of stories that didn't end up in there. But often the story behind the plant, if there's lore, legend, or an old Greek myth, it helps us also remember about the properties of that plant. It helps us remember its medicine and its growth habits and how to cultivate it and its name, sometimes its botanical name. So all of those little stories are very important to having a garden or sort of learning about herbal medicine, or if you just like flowers once in a while.
0: East of the Rockies, Kellen's with us in Burlington, Ontario, out there in Canada. Hello, Kellen, go ahead.
3: Hey, George, thanks for taking my call.
0: Sure.
3: I'm Kellen from Burlington, Ontario. Sorry. This happened back in 2003. Not long after my grandmother passed away. I was 13 years old at the time, and my younger brother, who was 11, we were at the Shannon Picnic at my Uncle Danny's place in Waterdown. And my uncle and my brother was taking pictures of one of those early digital cameras that were just becoming popular back then. The next day, we looked at the camera to our desktop computer, looked through the photos, and one picture out in the field behind where everyone was gathered, there appeared to be a figure that looked remarkably like my grandmother.

0: We made it unusual. It was figure was completely solid. It seemed to be outlined by bright, tiny specks or sparks, like lights, almost like in the shape of a person. It was being formed by them. None of us remembered seeing anyone standing out in the field when the photo was taken. We never noticed anything unusual until we viewed it on the image on the computer. Some family members felt it was probably an artifact of the camera, while others thought it might have been my grandmother somehow making her presence known. My question is, how do researchers interpret these cases, especially when the image is discovered shortly after a loved one passes and appears to show a recognizable figure? Thank you, George.
1: Thank you. What do you think, Willa? Yeah.
2: Well, you have to... I think it's a difficult thing, especially in the most in the modern age, with photos and videos, because it's so easy to doctor those things. But we're talking about kind of, you know, one of the early ages of digital cameras. And for me, one of the things that comes up a lot is sort of the orb phenomenon, right? Sometimes you'll see orbs in pictures, and I've heard all kinds of things. Is it a, you know, spark of dust? Is it, you know, some the refraction of light? And, you know, the truth is we don't know. We really don't know. And that is one of the most intriguing and perhaps perplexing things about the paranormal as a great umbrella, or about the other world, the unseen world, is that we don't know. And as humans, we have this insatiable need for proof and for evidence. But the unseen world sort of messes with that. And we many people do their best to try and prove it. But you know, the proof is in the stories. It's in what you choose to believe. And so when you're vetting these kinds of things, you know, I mean, it's difficult to say one person is telling the truth and another person is making it up. I mean, you can't really approach it like that. But I think what we can take from it is that we don't know. And that's why we continue to ask questions and share stories and look at these photos and talk about it, because it is kind of the great unknown. And I don't think we'll ever know. And that's all we have really are opinions. I mean, most of the evidence out there, probably going to get you kicked off the air for saying this, George, but most of the evidence out there is subjective. And for me, the evidence is in my own experiences and in sharing those stories with others and other people sharing their stories, like when they call in and share the experiences that they've had. That's the only evidence that I see. The rest of it is all very, very subjective. And I think that that's okay. I guess that's what I'm saying. I think it's okay to not know those things. Again, we have this need to have all of this proof, and sometimes we might just need to step back and think about what we are trying to learn from it.
1: On the wild card line, Gary's with us in Billings, Montana. Hi, Gary, go ahead.
3: Hey, George, thanks for taking my call. I was wondering if your guests could tell me about the experience when my mother passed away. I was asleep and got a loud droning sound in my head, like just a low tone, and it seemed to be I don't know what. Anyway, I got the news later that my mother had passed away, and wondering what your guests might think about that.
1: They do communicate, do they not, Varla?
2: Yeah, but that sounds like a banshee.
1: How do you know that?
2: Well, that sort of low moaning, that sort of mournful sound, and it happening just before the death of a loved one, those are
1: whale signs. W-A-I-L-E, right? W-A-I-L.
2: Yeah, wailing, a mourning. Have you ever heard Irish keening at a funeral? It's almost like a song. So I would lean towards something like that, but I absolutely believe that, yeah, I mean, I've had

0: experiences where loved ones have communicated with me as they're passing or just after they've passed.
1: Have they been sad?
0: No. Actually.
1: Really?
0: No, they haven't been sad. It's usually sort of a matter of fact or a reassurance.
1: Interesting take. But you think his mother would have tried to communicate with him the moment she died?
0: Yeah, or that something was letting him know that she was passing, because that's such a important, you know, such an important relationship, such an important connection between a mother and a child. So that's why I'm saying, like, something more supernatural, like a banshee, may have been sort of heralding the event.
1: I thought banshees were just warnings. They're not, are they?
0: Well, he said it was before. He said that it was just before his mother had passed.
1: Right.
0: And so that would fall into the warning category. Yeah, you know, there's some discussion about banshees and warning ghosts being psychopomps, which is a psychopomp is something that guides you to the next world. I do not believe that banshees are psychopomps. I think they're on the pre-death side of things, and they aren't necessarily there to guide the dead. But I don't know that because I'm not dead.
1: Next up.
0: So maybe we'll find that out one day.
1: Let's go east. Veronica's with us in Tucson, Arizona. Hello, Veronica.
2: Hi, thank you. I'm Veronica Bartolini with Codebreaker Real Talk. I have a small YouTube channel, and I do talk about things. Nice to meet you, Rada and George Nori. I do talk about the dogmen. I have had encounters with a lot of werewolves, dogmen that protect me in my visions and in my dreams. I did, though, deal with the blue dogman, and I had to actually get in a very huge fight with him. Supposedly they come from Pluto, I don't know. But have you ever dealt with that? And that's one question. And then the second thing I wanted to discuss real quick is I did have a near-death experience. I was a police officer here with City of South Tucson Police, and I was also in the military with the U.S. Army. I was involved in a shooting in Halloween of 2010, and I died for 3 days pretty much. And I saw these blue men they were like blue charcoal black, cut in half. They were looking at me all over the floor, monitors, you name it. And then I saw a white light around the door, and I opened the door because I said, what am I doing here in the hospital? I need a doctor or a nurse. You know, so when I opened the door, I was immediately back in the room, and those things that were cut in half were no longer there. But in the corner, I did see my father. He did take his life when I was 13, and I ran to him and I said, Papi, you know, I don't want to leave. I need to stay here with you. I don't want to go back to Earth. And he said, no, mija, you have to go back. You have two kids that love you, and your mission is not done yet. So I come back, right? And then I have this white light that goes through my heart years later. And then I have an awakening that I am a super soldier involved in the SSP. I can communicate with dolphins. I am Sheila the She-Hulk. It's a whole story. But I finally wrote my book because I was hit with cancer. These past 3 years have been hell. So I'm doing good now, but what I'm saying is thank you for being on the show. And have you ever had kind of like these experiences with the blue dogmen or with the blue beings, the Hindu blue beings that want to take your soul before you leave Earth?
0: Well, two things I want to say. First of all, Veronica, thank you for your service. And also, I am a cancer survivor, and I know how difficult that can be. So
1: good for you.
0: I have great faith in you. I haven't had any experience quite like that. I have had a few loved ones in the hospital. My brother-in-law, who's come up so many times tonight, it's funny that my sister's husband has come up this many times, but he told me a story. He was in the hospital and everyone left the room and he knew I would believe him. So he told me a story that he was kind of fading out, and he saw all of these tiny lights sort of surround him. And he said something similar. He said, just give me a couple more days, because he wanted a chance to say goodbye to his children. The cut in half people, I'm not sure what that is. And it's interesting that you, I like that you brought up dogmen and werewolves in the same sentence, because I am, I believe that they are kind of all in the same category. And I think that people try and separate them a lot. And one of the things I've heard is that dogmen don't shapeshift as much. They're always in this dogmen form. And I just thought, how could you prove that? But anyway, thank you for calling in.
1: Marla, keep in touch when the new book comes out, all right?
0: I will, George. Thanks so much for having me, and take care of yourself.
1: Marla Ventura, her website is her name, linked up at coasttocoastam.com. 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
2: 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Apply now for the TV show at ParanormalDate.com. 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Paranormal

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2: Whether it's physical activity, obesity, diet, smoking, low on hormones, stress, sleep disorders, or your age can be supported by reducing inflammation and aiding the body to heal itself appropriately. 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And that is the purpose of ImmuStem and AdaptiStem together, supporting the body to be the best it can be.
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0: And welcome back to Coast, George Norrie with you. Let's go back to the phones. Ruth is with us in Maryland. Hey, Ruthie, go ahead.
1: Oh, hi, George. Thank you for taking my call.
0: Sure.
1: I wanted to tell you a story of a very unusual police pursuit. Not a chase, but just a pursuit. What method of transportation they used to pursue them. And the other day, I like to go museum shopping. My neighbor and I like to go museum shopping. And when we came out of the museum, we ran into a retired DNR officer. For anybody that doesn't know what DNR is, that's the Department of Natural Resources.

0: all over because they're federal. And they're the ones that enforce the hunting and fishing laws. And he told me some history, which was really incredible. He said that, okay, not only do we have the oldest sheriff's department in the country, George, but the DNR actually started here in Maryland. I think you remember me telling you before about our oyster wars we had here.
1: Mm-hmm.
0: Yeah, well, they had made a oyster navy. I think they called it the oyster. It was in Maryland. They called it the Maryland Oyster. I think it was Navy, but they were like during the oyster wars, and that was started in 1868 when the Maryland Oyster Navy was started. And the oyster wars, they started long before the Civil War, and they were mainly between the Maryland and Virginia fishermen because the Potomac is owned by Maryland, the Potomac River. So I just thought that was really interesting that the DNR started out of that. That's they originated there. So we're first for that, too, in Maryland. And anyway, he told us this really funny story about in 1977, I don't know if it was the bay or the river, but it was all frozen over. And these guys still went out there in their vehicles, right? And they chopped like 8-foot square blocks in the ice and were still oystering. And so I guess they didn't think that they could get to them. So guess what they did, George? They ice skated out to them. Have you ever heard of a place about ice skating? I've never heard of that before in my life. Maybe they do it up north in Alaska. We'll have to ask Mike in Alaska.
1: At least they didn't break through the ice.
0: No, but they ice skated out to them. I mean, they were really surprised. Yeah, they actually put on ice skates and ice skated out yeah,
1: That's a first. That's a first.
0: Yeah, I just thought that was pretty funny. But and we still have oyster pirates here. The retirement community tried to make an oyster farm, but the oyster pirates kept robbing it. We have a lot of oyster farms here.
1: How did your buddy Mayette sound?
0: Oh, yeah, I meant to tell you, my aunt, I'm so glad she's out of there. She really went through a lot, George. She really did. And not only when this happened, they were giving her a hard time before that, too. So
1: I still can't figure out what happened to her, though, because she didn't tell us.
0: Somebody tried to accuse her of being suicidal. That's when they come, when you're accused of being suicidal, they do handcuff you. I don't know why, but they do, you know.
1: That'll make you even more depressed, my God.
0: I know. You can threaten to kill somebody. One of the neighbors one time, he said, threat to kill us all. You can kill somebody right in front of a police officer, and they can't do anything about it at all. But if you threaten to kill yourself, they'll put you in handcuffs. And
1: well, she never threatened to kill herself, though, did she?
0: No. They were just giving her a hard time, the social workers and all. I know I went through a very similar situation with my husband before he died, and the social workers kept giving me a hard time, and they kept trying to do everything they could to take him away from me. We weren't legally married yet, and when we did get married, they tried to stop us from getting married and everything. It was terrible. So I kind of know what she's going through. You know, it's they were giving her a hard time before this. So, you know, I'm just glad she's out and back. So.
1: Well, that's the best way to be. Thanks, Ruth. Next up, let's go to Keith in Cleveland, Ohio, east of the Rockies. Hi, Keith.
2: Hi, George. I just wanted to call because, as you know, our birthdays are on the same day. And
1: that's right. And happy birthday to you.
2: Yes. And did you do anything special?
1: I worked. I did my show. That was it.
2: That's what I thought. Well, hey, why not? No. And be appreciative that you have that availability to do a show, because as you know, I used to work in radio when I lived in Phoenix, and I miss it very, very much, going blind and dealing with everything I deal with. And I know I've mentioned to you before, around my birthday was always when I was diagnosed with

0: my disease. And I'm sure all the listeners know, regulars, I've been dealing with HIV. It's been over 40 years now.
1: 40 years?
0: Over 40 years.
1: Well, keep staying strong, my friend.
0: Well, we keep going, and it just makes me appreciate another year over, and I can still appreciate and enjoy the fact that I'm healthy. I live in a home that many listeners know from me perceiving and specifying it before, a home that I was born and raised in. So obviously, and being blind, I know every square inch, because people who don't recognize or understand, that is so vital for me, because I always haven't been blind.
1: You still have family out that way?
0: I actually live with my brother, my younger brother, and I'm very, very, very blessed and thankful. It's not as if I don't have friends. I do. But as far as a committed relationship and so forth, I've had several, but I don't know. At times, I'm sure everybody knows, and I don't know if you are aware. Of course, I'm sure you are, George. It's not easy anymore.
1: Are you totally blind, Keith?
0: Actually, I am. And I remember mentioning it quite a while ago. Because of the HIV, I am very, very, very rare. That's why my doctor said I am one in many, many, many, many, many thousands and thousands of people. One that it took my eyesight. Because I had better than 20/20 vision, George.
1: Wow.
0: So, was
1: it gradual or did it just go at one time?
0: It was gradual at first. And then, all of a sudden, rapidly, I'm like, what's going on here? What's going on here? And it started going, and even some of the best eye doctors in the Cleveland area medically could not, all wanted to see me and check out. They said they've never, ever seen eyes go so fast.
1: Wow.
0: So believe me, George, when people complain about problems, issues, disasters in their life, I'm like, you don't have to tell me that. I know it too well. And we're doing well with what we have, what we can. And as you know, having a birthday, hey, just another year, another number, we're still here and doing very well.
1: Stay strong, Keitho. Stay strong. Next up, let's go to Joe in Boston, Massachusetts. Hey, Joseph.
2: Hey, George, I haven't talked to you. I tried to get in the other night. I want to thank John and all the people and Myatt and Cornelius and others. And she takes so long. I still don't understand what happened. Who took her out? Who got the warrant? Who did this and who did that? She has a good case against him. That's the first thing. And the other thing I wanted to mention is this disclosure. You had a guest on who was a pilot who the jets or something, and I think you had two guests. One said they have equipment now that they can evaporate people. I think all this stuff should be exposed. And I want to ask you a question. I've never asked this. Your show goes to 5. How come you end at 4:30 and play the tape? We'd like you to go right to 5, George. You know, we enjoy open lines. But I want to thank all the listeners for Coast to Coast. My PSA is going down, but now I have AFib, and I want to say I'm afraid to have them do the ablation because of what happened the other night on your show Randy Shannon, the guy that has blood pressure problems because of AFib. So I'd like your comments, and I will listen off the air, okay?
1: Well, blood pressure, take care of. You got to take care of that. I'm once at 20 over 70, thank God. But take care of yourself, and I'm glad your PSA levels are coming down. Let's go to Scott in Kentucky. Hey, Scotty, go ahead.
3: Good morning, Mr. Norrie. Thank you for taking my call. You know, I want to talk about the Epstein files. It's cast a dark cloud over our nation, President Trump, all of our congressmen, senators. Let's be honest. They've all been compromised. They've been held hostage. The Epstein files has not been revealed by any means, just a portion of it. And it proves to me, Mr. Norrie, without a shadow of a doubt,

0: the tremendous Jewish conspiracy in the United States, what happened with the protocols of the Elders of Zion in the 20th century.
1: No. Let's not go there. And don't blame Jewish people for Jeffrey Epstein's stupidity, quite frankly. It's a story we haven't touched. I let the mainstream do it because it's just dumb. Charlie in Tarzana, California. Go ahead, Charlie.
2: Hey, George, big fan. I called into your show, I don't know, 6 months back. Listen, I was watching Neil deGrasse Tyson earlier, and he was talking about alien life. And he was talking about how many people there are in the world. And he talked about how many people have cell phones. He was off by a little bit, so I did my own research. Also, I have three other topics. But anyway, there's approximately 6 billion people with cell phones. How come no factual evidence of any sort of alien life? You see things flying around in the sky with airplanes. How come we don't see something on the ground? You know, 6 billion phones?
1: We haven't had ground stories in years. We used to have a lot of them, but we don't have them anymore. I don't know why.
2: I know. I think you had them back in the 60s and 70s, and Spielberg capitalized on it in the 80s with Poltergeist and E.T. and what other movies. And people just want to believe. Like, I believe in Roswell. I believe, I don't know if you know the story about the guy that was the, what's the guy that buries people? What's his title? The mortician. I don't know if you ever followed that, but I guess the FBI or some of the police requested small size coffins. So I'm not sure if that was real or not. Can I give you another topic that I would like to discuss?
1: Sure.
2: All of your guests on your show, they believe what they're saying. They speculate over everything. 90% have no proof. They're like me right now. I'm just rambling on. I literally believe that I could be a guest on your show and I could talk about mops in my backyard that are, there's no explanation for them. They convince themselves respectfully that they know what they're talking about. They have no proof, and people believe it. So it's all speculation. They pontificate. They go on and on sometimes for a couple hours. They've convinced themselves, and people call in respectfully, and they're like, well, I have a similar story. You don't have a similar story. There's no existence of that. Can I give you one more topic?
1: One more. Go for it.
2: Bigfoot was a joke. People truly believe to this day that Bigfoot exists. I'm pretty sure all men or women throughout the United States of America, they've traversed the whole land of America. Bigfoot didn't exist. Where were his parents? Where are his offspring? It's all made up. And that's it. And I'm a fan of yours, and I'll leave it at that.
1: What do you think? Let me ask you about Bigfoot, though. What are people reporting that they see?
2: Well, I think it goes back to, remember that tape back in the late 70s? You know, the character walking in the woods in the background. This thing had more poise and posture than Joe Biden in his best days. This thing was upright. This thing was beautiful, upright, strong shoulders. You know, you would think it would go into a chorus line, musical rendition. You know what I'm talking about. But how come there's, people believe it? George, can I please call on your show one night as a professional? Can I just be a professional on something?
1: Send Tom some information on who you are, okay?
2: What? Say it again?
1: Send Tommy, my producer, some information about who you are.
2: I know. I actually like Tommy. My favorite commercial that you guys do is the dating love commercial where she calls him a alien flirt or something like that.
1: Oh, yeah, exactly.
2: It is the best commercial I've ever heard.
1: All right. Thank you, my friend. Keep in touch with us. See what kind of credentials you might have. That's important, too. But let me address some of our guests. Not all of them have definitive proof. Not all of them. Some do. Not all of them. And it lets your mind, your imagination wander. That's the important thing. That's what makes it so exciting to be true. Cornelius in Louisiana. You got a minute, Corny. Go for it.
3: Hey there, George. Boy, I tell you, you got me falling behind Charlie. I don't know, but I'm glad my Ed called and told her a story, and Ruthie and Mike the Millennial and Joe from Boston. It sounds like you're going into another. You got time to hold me over, George?
1: I'll hold you over for a little bit. 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

0: And welcome back to the open line portion of Coast to Coast. George Norrie with you. And as promised, let's go back to Cornelius in Alexandria, Louisiana. Hello there, sir.
1: Hey there, George. I want to thank Donna Walker for taking my call, too. George, what I wanted to bring up, I wanted to talk to Matthew Bailey so bad because he loves AI. I've been watching some news reports, and I was telling Tommy when he was the call screener and the producer, there's this thing called TechNet. And what these billionaires like Elon Musk and Zuckerberg, Jeff Bezos, they tell you in public,

0: Republican Congress, oh, we want regulation. We want regulations on AI and all like that. But this TechNet is some type of lobbyist, and they go behind the scenes and they try to pay off all these politicians and stuff to get them where they don't regulate AI because they want it unregulated. And y'all know I call it the Antichrist intelligence or the alien intelligence, George. Another thing, Elon Musk is building a 6,000-acre AI center and Tesla center and SpaceX in Texas. He's getting out of California. He knows that, you know, taxes are too high. So he's coming to Texas to move all his stuff now. And I just wish people would get ready. And, Charlie, go read the Bible. We're in the end times, Charlie. Matthew 24, Luke 21, and Revelation tells you all that's getting ready to happen, George. And I wish aliens are real as far as that. And I've seen some stuff, and you just need to read the Bible. They're angels, but people can call them aliens. But, George, I appreciate you giving us the time to talk. And Charlie, look me up, Cornelius Lawson White YouTube. My phone number and address is on there. Are any of the callers or listeners, I get texts from y'all and stuff. And that's what I appreciate, George. You let us say, but there's some plans. There's some CIA plans. CIA and FBI listens to Coast AM, George. That's why they cut your programs. When you have controversial guests or something, they'd be cutting them off.
1: Zap. But they let you talk. They let you talk. They don't get to you.
0: Oh, yeah. They've gotten to me a couple of times, believe it or not. They've gotten to me.
1: How's your health?
0: Well, George, I've been telling prayers for JC in Chandler, Arizona. I hadn't heard from him, so he's got pancreatic cancer, and I worry about Joe from Boston, Mass., so I'm so glad he called in. But I'm having problems with my pancreas, and so just pray for me, George. Like I said, when you get older, some of us
1: you don't have cancer, do you?
0: Well, it's not working right. It's not cancerous, but maybe I'll have to start taking insulin. So, just like I said, George, I appreciate the prayers. And JC and all the other Joe, and we need to pray for Maya, because like I said, she's coming under attack. And even me here in Alexandria, George, the mayor said a $300 fine for something like if you put out trash or limbs or anything like that. Normally they come by and pick it up, but they want to charge me $300 because I've been telling them they ain't doing their job. So they're retaliating against me. So pray for me, George.
1: You're in everybody's prayers, old boy. Thank you. Next up, let's go to Mike in New Jersey. First time caller. Hey, Michael. Mike, you still with us? Nope, they got the mic. Let's try Lawrence in British Columbia, Canada. Hello, Lawrence.
2: Hello, Mr. Norrie.
1: Hi there.
2: Yeah, hi. You and Art Bell are trailblazers. Thanks for your interesting programs.
1: More to come.
2: Well, I seen your live show in Vancouver, Richmond in 2013.
1: A couple of years ago, that's right.
2: Yeah, quite a few years ago. Say, you had a guest, Captain Ron, maybe, a pilot?
1: Yes.
2: Yes. So I think he said he flew everything, but did he fly gliders?
1: He never talked about gliders.
2: Oh, okay. Yeah. So I was an air cadet, and we used to go up and use tow planes. But at summer camp, we used a cable and winch system, take us about 1,200 feet. But I talked to a Navy pilot, and have you been on a station on aircraft carrier?
1: No, I was at the Pensacola primarily, and Fort Benjamin Harrison in Indiana.
2: Uh-huh. Yeah, so he said that the cable and winch systems, like the catapult system on the

0: the aircraft carrier. But on the Artemis moonshot with the astronauts Jeremy Hansen and Chris Hadfield, mm-hmm. they on the space station, they got their start as air cadets. And then they went to being test pilots. But your daughter's a pilot, right?
1: My granddaughter.
0: Yeah. Say she could take you up in a glider on a nice summer day.
1: She's 24 years old, and she's a pilot for United Airlines. She loves it.
0: Yeah, you're proud of her. That's great. Say, in December 1965, Wally Schirra, he was a Gemini spacecraft, and he was the first to play a musical instrument on the Gemini, and he played a miniature harmonica.
1: He did pretty well, too.
0: Yeah. So anyways, he played a song, Jingle Bells, and it was supposed to be a code for I Just Seen a UFO. You heard that one?
1: I didn't hear that, not that UFO part.
0: Yeah. Well, those were the days, but thanks Coast to Coast, and good night.
1: All right, thanks, Lawrence. Appreciate you being part of the program. Next up, we have Violet's in North Carolina on the wildcard line. She's not ready yet. Let's go to Aaron in Fountain Valley, California. Aaron, go ahead.
2: Hello, George. Thanks for accepting my call. I hope you're doing well. I wanted to ask you about your early years and experience in NICAP, and I also wanted to say that if you've ever considered Zachary Quinto from In Search Of, like, he's kind of like the new Leonard Nimoy Spock character in Star Trek as an interviewee. And also, to that other caller, I just want to say Bigfoot is real.
1: Bigfoot is real. In NICAP, National Investigations Committee on Aerial Phenomena, I joined it when I must have been about 10 or 12 years old. It doesn't exist anymore, but it was a great organization. How did you know about that, Aaron?
2: I knew about it because I remember you talking about it, but I wanted to say something about, you know, your service with the Navy, and I saw that you were in the reserves, and that's interesting that somebody called in and said, and you said where you were stationed at, because I didn't know anything about that. My grandfather and his brother, my great uncle, were also in the Navy. Thank you for serving, and thank you. Happy D-Day for today. And I just want to say that, NICAP, I knew about it because I looked it up. I looked it up on the internet. I said, well, everybody calls in and talks to George, but you got to know about something about himself. I know also that you were a baseball team manager.
1: Well, I was for little kids, yeah.
2: But hey. But thanks. I was wondering what NICAP's like. Did you have to just get periodicals delivered to you, or did you go out or learn or talk to anybody?
1: I got my little membership card, and they'd send you some info every once in a while. That was about it.
2: And prayers go to Cornelius and Mayat.
1: And prayers go to everybody. Thank you, Aaron. Next up, let's go to Roy in Albuquerque, New Mexico. Hello, Roy.
3: Oh, hi, George. Thank you. This is a really great birthday present. I was sitting outside one night, and I just happened to look up, and there was a UFO just happened to pass over, and it must have been about a mile long, and at the widest, it was like a half mile wide, and I don't know how deep it was, but it was just glowing, and it was silent. And since then, like that guy asked about proof, well, I was so shocked that I couldn't do anything. I just stare at it.
1: That's huge.
3: Yeah, it was, that's what I said, it took up the whole sky, and it was just, I have a tree outside, it's not really mine, it's my neighbor's. Anyway, it was just right above that, and I could see it was completely silent. If I hadn't looked up at that time, it would have just flown over me, and I wouldn't have known.
1: How did it finally take off and disappear? Just floated away?
3: Yeah, it just kept going southwest.
1: One day we'll do a show on how many people have seen UFOs. I saw some with night vision goggles, and it was truly remarkable. 90-degree turns, starting, stopping.

0: weird. Violet, North Carolina, is with us. Hey, Violet, go ahead.
1: Hello, George. Can you hear me?
0: I sure can.
1: It's Northern California, my friend. I wanted to comment because you said to my ex, that doesn't make any sense. Now, why would somebody do that? Honestly, I just don't understand. And God bless you for trying to get the full story out of her. I appreciate it because I didn't quite get all of it either. But the one thing that came to my mind immediately was that it's probably a real estate land grab attempt. I have seen malicious attempts at either committing somebody, saying they're unfit in some way, and then securing power of attorney or durable medical over the person. And then once they are in the system, out of their home, or committed, then that property can be had for a steal, or it could be sold, or it could just be dissolved in so many ways legally. But that's the first thing I thought of, because I can tell that she's an older person. I think she has said she's in New York, and I thought, well, that's probably a high-value property, or one that could be on, what do you call that, when the rent is fixed and they can't raise it.
0: She might be in an apartment, though. I'm not sure.
1: But that's what I mean. Yeah, rent control. That was the word I was thinking. Rent control, where perhaps she's been there for, you know, many decades, and they could perhaps get more money if she wasn't in there. Do you know what I'm saying?
0: Yeah, well, somebody's definitely trying to set her up for some reason to get her. That's for sure.
1: Yeah, but that sounds like a money motivation. And I'm with the other caller who said she definitely needs to take legal action against that stuff. It was just so toxic. God bless her for getting out safely.
0: I've never heard of the handcuffing thing. Have you?
1: I can't even imagine that that's a real thing. Not in a lifetime. Like, there's something else fishy going on with that, too, if you ask me. That doesn't sound right.
0: No, I mean, if you're truly sick and they think you're going to commit suicide, why would they handcuff you?
1: My first question was it behind her or in front of her? Because if it was maybe in front of her, perhaps they were trying to sequester her hands from damaging herself. That's all I can think of. I don't know.
0: Good point. Thanks, Violet. Appreciate you being part of the program. Let's take a few more calls before the break. Tom in Petaluma, California. Lots of Cali calls. Hi, Tommy.
2: Hey, George. Good to hear your show tonight.
0: Thank you, sir.
2: I used to do some stuff as a mental health care advocate, but rather than going down that rabbit hole, I'd like to talk about something positive. I remember 20-some-odd years ago, you were at a Harmony Festival in Santa Rosa, California.
0: Right. Good memory.
2: Right. You remember Deborah that ran the fair?
0: Yes.
2: I was there as a volunteer, but lately she's not doing that anymore, but now she has a thing called Wishing Well, and they're concentrating on spiritual growth, which really intertwines with mental health. And I thought, suggest her as a guest, you may want to look in and see what she's doing if you're interested, because that woman's got a lot of good stuff on the ball.
0: Yeah, she was sharp, wasn't she?
2: Yeah. If you want, I could forward you an email address to your account.
0: Do that.
2: And then you can contact. Okay, great, because that was one aspect of this. And one of the things that I found out years ago when I first came to this area in 99, it was 2000, there's a lot of police shootings here and there. I have a lot of public protests about it, okay? Now, I remember I stepped forward and I said, now, I've been watching this, and most of these police shootings revolve around inadequate mental health. A lot of the people getting shot are behaving badly. And people blew their fuses because they spent so much time getting those things together, and they said, I yanked the rug out. And then after some years, some of them got back to me and said, you know, you're right, and we need to get more with this mental health thing. And some of them have. All right, now, Deborah wasn't a part of any of that, but I'm just saying, after the years I looked into it, I found that they tracked less than 6% of the, like, I think it's 1,600 or 1,800 known toxic chemicals to impact human health. And that's from a congressional report. But the important part to that is now we have a database where you can look up over 160 different chronic illnesses, and it will cross-reference which toxic chemicals are known to cause it. The problems come in to seeing the right doctor and getting diagnosed. You need an environmental doctor. It's like a new specialty. And the only insurance that really covers it is what these multimillionaires get or these CEOs that have these huge contracts. Their insurance will cover all that testing, but the

0: younger people like you and me, our insurance won't cover that kind of testing. And I have a lot of information on that that's all vetted. Like I said, congressional reports and the database. And I don't know exactly who else to get it to, but I think that's a large problem. There's a whole section, different aspects of mental health you can look up at that database, and you get a slew of different chemicals that are out there. And it doesn't always list all the common sources of exposure. So there's part of the problem trying to figure all that out. But anyways, I'll send you the email for Deborah. You'll get it from my Toxic Reverend account.
1: Okay, you got it. Thank you. Appreciate you being part of the program. Jeremy in North Dakota is with us. Hey, Jeremy, go ahead.
2: Hey, George. It's been awesome listening to you. I just want to keep you up to date on my count of days since my event. Today, it has been 8,216 days since my life-altering
1: How do you keep track of that, Jeremy? Do you mark it down?
2: I just wake up every morning and add another day to it.
1: You have, like, a chalkboard or something?
2: Nope. Keep it in my damaged mind.
1: Well, you're doing a great job. And how are you feeling these days?
2: I'm feeling good in me. Getting up and walking more, and I've come to the point to where when I get up to head to the restroom, I push my rollator about 10 feet in front of me and walk to it without holding on to anything else.
1: And you got a birthday coming up in a couple months now, don't you?
2: Yep.
1: August what?
2: August 9th.
1: All right, keep in touch. Let us know how things go. Time for another quick call. Let's go to Mike in Fairbanks, Alaska. Hi, Michael.
3: Oh, hello, George. Thank you so much for logging me in. I'll be quick, George. I know the break is coming up. First, I want to say to Joe from Boston, Corny, Maya from New York, John from Wisconsin. I always think about these guys, George, and their problems and the problems that these people have around the world that they can't seem to shake, you know, and I just pray for them all the time, you know, especially Joe and John. I just, man, those guys are true heroes to me. But Jesus healed tens of thousands of people in his lifetime, George, of every ailment, even death. All you had to do was believe in him and even just come up and touch his gown if you could at that time. But, and to Charlie, the unbeliever, I invite you, Charlie, to come up to the Koyukuk River. Spend one night by yourself downriver 10 miles in our cabin. We have a grandfathered cabin I built there 50 years ago. Still standing, fine. Come on up, Charlie. I just dare you spend one night by yourself on that river. And I know a lot of people who went up there very stocked up and supplied. They wanted to spend all summer up there mining by themselves. You know what, George? After one or two nights across the river up on that creek, we never saw them again, George.
1: They disappeared. It's strange. Lots of strange things going on. And we'll be back with another strange thing, a chat with Joshua P. Warren in a moment.
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1: Fox News, I'm Chris DeMeo. President Trump says the war with Iran is largely finished.
2: One way or the other is finished. It's either finished with a piece of paper or finished a more difficult way, although you could say a much easier way.
1: The president's remarks at an agriculture roundtable in Chippewa Falls, Wisconsin yesterday, he described the conflict as putting out a fire. NBA Finals Game 2, the New York Knicks topped the San Antonio Spurs 104-103.
3: 4 seconds. Fox to Wembanyama pulls up. Jumper won't go. Rebound taken by Vassell. It's over. It's over. The Knicks survive.
1: The call on ABC. Knicks now lead that series 2-0. Game 3 is set for Monday night in New York. Stocks taking a beating on Friday, the Dow plunging 695 points. 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
4: Good morning from 21 Alive. I'm meteorologist Liz Braden with your forecast. Starting out with some sunshine today, but clouds gradually return. We reach a high today of 86 degrees with breezy conditions. We'll have the chance for an isolated shower this evening with more scattered storms tonight and into tomorrow. Temperatures tonight drop down to 66. I'm meteorologist Liz Braden from 21 Alive on Whoa 92.3 FM and 1190 AM.
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0: Paranormal expert Joshua P. Warren, I hadn't talked to him in some time, but I caught up with him and asked him what he was up to.
1: I've been out in the desert hunting UFOs. I have new haunted objects in my house, which is something that I try to avoid, but they just keep finding a way here. And I have a brand new laboratory to produce sigils, so there's a lot happening.

0: right now.
1: We'll get into sigils in a moment. Your land is close to Area 51, isn't it?
0: Yes, it is. Rachel, Nevada is the settlement closest to Area 51. And last year, I purchased acres of land when they, much to my surprise, came up for sale right there near the boundary of Area 51. And I got it strictly to do experiments and research. I want to make it very clear. I am absolutely doing nothing to impose upon the government work. I'm not trying to snoop into what they're doing or to interfere or trespass. I just know that that entire area has a paranormal history going back thousands of years. I mean, there are petroglyphs around there of what is called Piranagat Man, which looks like an alien wearing this bizarre, you know, astronaut costume or outfit. And the only place you find Piranagat Man is in that area around Area 51. You've got ghost towns there. There's a whole paranormal legacy there, and I think that's one of the reasons that Area 51 was built there. But as you probably know, I've kept you somewhat updated on this. I am currently building, for the first time ever, what is intended to be a portal opening machine. And the plan is to test this out in the desert on my property and to see if I can create some kind of a paranormal effect out in the area around Area 51.
1: My gosh, Josh, be careful. Who knows what's going to happen with that thing?
0: Well, you know, I'm going to give you some breaking news on a couple of things here tonight. For one thing, I have a prototype almost finished that's a quarter scale for this machine. And it turns out that building a portal opening machine is not easy.
1: I would not think so. Gosh.
0: I figured that might be the case. But I said to myself, this is going to probably take me a few years. I've only been working on this about a year now. And one of the things that has slowed me down was the supply chain, because I need some rather exotic components from various parts of the world. And for people who have no idea what I'm talking about here, I have decided to use everything that I know from doing 30 years of research regarding, well, physics and metaphysics and radionics and psionics and psychotronics and sacred geometry, and put it all together into this device, which has some moving parts. And I don't want to, of course, tell people how I'm planning to put all this together. I will someday, especially if it works, or maybe I won't. I might keep it a secret if it works. If it works too well, it might be a dangerous thing. But nonetheless, the other day, and I'm talking about 6 days ago, I did this test where I had two of these components spinning for the first time ever. And as soon as they started spinning, and they made it up to close to the speed that I had in mind, the lights in my facility started blinking, and then there was a knock on my door all at once. And so I shut everything down. It was kind of jarring because I wasn't sure what was happening. The lights blink, and then there's a knock on the door. So I turned everything off. I went to the door. I opened it. There was nobody out there. And so I realized at that point that something was happening. Okay, I don't know what, and that's the problem. When you start cranking up these things, you're allowing some kind of energy to start entering, and that's why I'm doing this very, very, very gradually, so that I can pull the plug at any moment if I don't like what's happening. But I'm thinking, if all goes well, I might have something that I'm ready to take out to the desert about a year from now.
1: Let's hope we don't hear a story of you disappearing through a portal and never coming back.
0: Well, you know, it is certainly interesting that a lot of people disappear here in what is known as the Nevada Triangle. As a matter of fact, there have been more disappearances here than there have been in the so-called Bermuda Triangle. And, of course, I used to live in the Bermuda Triangle and do research there. But the Nevada Triangle goes from Las Vegas up to Reno and then over to California, as a matter of fact, Fresno. And so in that space, I think about over 2,000 airplanes have vanished over the past 60 years. And if you do the math on that, I forget, it's like, you know, two or three a month. Steve Fawcett disappeared in that area. And so there is a large history. And as a matter of fact, there's a whole page on the Las Vegas Police Department website about how many people vanish in Las Vegas every single day. So there's this big phenomenon

0: of people and things vanishing in the Nevada Triangle, and it makes me wonder if that's part of what these natural portals do, and when you crank up one of these machines that sort of enhances that, if that's a risk you're taking, you might slip into some other realm, and who knows what that realm might be.
1: Hey, give us an update before we get into sigils and your work of Robert the Haunted Doll.
0: You know, I'm so glad that you asked me all those years ago to go investigate Robert the Haunted Doll.
1: Because, oh, yeah.
0: You know, before I did that, George, I just found it very difficult to believe that a doll could come to life and start moving around. And after I went down there to Key West, I came back with a whole new opinion, because I do believe that there are dolls now, just like Robert, that are able to sometimes become, well, I don't know if possessed is the right word, but they certainly seem like it. They become somehow animated, almost like that a human body becomes animated by a soul or a spirit. And, you know, when I went down there, people were terrified of Robert, and I've continued researching him since then. I even wrote a little book about him called Don't Play with Robert, which is on my website, joshuapwarren.com. And the thing I learned was that, for one thing, people who actually started experiencing him coming to life became so shocked by it and so frightened that they started treating him much more respectfully. And so now we have far less incidents than we did before with people having bad luck, because they're doing what he wants. They are being respectful. They're asking his permission before they take a picture of him. But because of doing that investigation and because of me coming to the realization that there is something believable about this, well, other haunted dolls have kind of made their way into my life. And I have a friend, I won't use his name on the air without his permission, but he had a doll in his house that his brother picked up from an antique store. And then in less than a month, I believe, his brother was found dead in his room.
1: Oh,
0: and
1: this geez.
0: Doll was a couple feet away. And his brother was middle-aged. So the doll ended up in his mother's bedroom. And in a few months later, she was dead with the doll sitting next to her. So he turned around and gave this doll to me, and I took it very reluctantly, and I immediately put it in a storage unit, so I did not bring it into my home. But occasionally, here in Las Vegas, we do produce we call it a paranormal Vegas show, where we take out haunted and cursed and charmed objects, and so sometimes we bring this doll out for that. But, you know, I think it's safe to report that Robert is doing well, but there are other haunted dolls out there. It's true, it's real, and I think if you're going to study them, keep them at a distance. Do not bring them into your home, because sometimes things that seem to be inanimate can become animate, and we don't understand how that process works, but I'm very particular about things I bring into my house these days.
1: Is Robert still in that glass case down there?
0: Yes, he is. He's still in the glass case at the East Fort Martello Museum, and he's treated like a king. And in fact, I'm going to use this as a great excuse to tell my wife I need to fly back to Key West and do an investigation. I'll say, George Norrie needs me to do another investigation. That's one of my favorite places. I love Key West. And when you go down there, there's such a rich history and a lot of ghost stories, of course. And so sure enough, when you walk into the room where Robert is located, I mean, he's sitting there in a little chair. He looks very peaceful. To me, I think he has kind of a little smile on his face. Some people think it looks more like a smirk. Some people think he looks like he's growling. So maybe he does a little, you know, the expression varies from person to person. But I was really lucky, because when I went down there to do that investigation all those years ago, they actually agreed to remove this glass case from around him for the first time in 4 years. And I had a UV light with me that I shined on him, and I suppose I was the first person to do that, because UV doesn't make it through glass. And when I shined this UV light on him, a little symbol appeared on his sleeve, which was otherwise invisible. And that is why we think he now had some kind of a magical symbol or sigil put on his sleeve. And that was one of the first things that got me into the sigil research. So I think whoever whoever modified Robert the Doll, because he was originally like a rare German Steiff doll, apparently, but whoever modified him, I believe they put him through some kind of a ritual, and they sealed it, which that's what sigil means. Sigil is Latin, it's for seal, and so they sealed it with one of these marks, and whatever process they used is what gave him life.
1: This is truly remarkable. And what got Robert to be haunted in the first place?
0: Well, you know, the idea behind that particular case is that the family that purchased him was a very prominent family there in Key West. And they had a woman who worked for them. She was, basically a servant of some kind. She apparently had a heritage that was connected to the islands, because, you know, obviously we're talking about Key West, so you're very close to all of the Caribbean area and a lot of the places like, well, we hear all the time about even Haiti, where voodoo and zombies and all that kind of thing is so prominent. And so at a certain point, and this is pretty well documented in some books out there, at a certain point, there was a falling out between this woman who was their servant and the family. And she was the main caretaker of their little boy.
1: Uh-huh.
0: And his name was Robert Otto. And so he loved this doll that they also named Robert. His name was Robert, and this doll that was almost as big as him was named Robert. And so it is believed that at some point, and we're not sure exactly what the falling out was over, but at some point she took that doll and almost treated it as if it were a large voodoo doll of the little boy. And she did something that did not harm the little boy, so to speak, but it made him absolutely obsessed with the doll to the point that over time it consumed him. And you could say that in the long run it did hurt him psychologically. It kind of eventually ran the family into the ground because he was attached to this doll until he was an adult. That was the whole stem of this situation, is this problem between Robert's, the little boy, Robert's family, and this woman from the islands.
1: Now, he wasn't haunted prior to that, was he?
0: No, there's no reason to believe that. As a matter of fact, the original Steiff doll, though, it did look pretty creepy. It had a little clown outfit on it, and I know you love clowns.
1: Oh, yeah. They were tops on my list.
0: If you think Robert looks creepy now, George, if you had an illustration, and I'm sure they're out there, of how he originally looked, you would probably find him even spookier because, yeah, he had like a little pointy hat and an outfit that had little, I think they call them like pom-poms or whatever, and just a little creepy-looking clown dude. But, you know, see, the little boy, Robert the little boy, he was into sailors and the sea and all that, and so the clown outfit was transformed into a little sailor outfit, and then the Robert, the little boy, had his favorite animal, which was lions, and so they got a little stuffed lion, and they added that to Robert the doll. And so all these little pieces were put together to personalize the doll so that now it not only has the name of the little boy, but it's dressed the way the little boy would like to be dressed. It's got the little lion that the little boy would like to play with. And they did everything possible. At least this woman did everything possible in order to capture the essence, the spirit of this child in this doll, and then to use it in probably ways that we'll never even understand to manipulate that whole family.
1: Josh, do you find that during times of strife worldwide, the episodes of paranormal activity increases?
0: Yes, absolutely. You know, the thing about paranormal activity is, to a certain extent, a lot of it is human-based.

For Dan Galante, Donna Walker, Tom Danheiser, Sue Trikas, Lex Lonehood, Sean Latasseur, Alec Fernandez, Stephanie Smith, Tim Banal, George Knapp, Richard Serrett, and Lisa Garr, I'm George Norrie, somewhere out there on Coast to Coast AM. We'll see you on our next edition. Until then, be safe, everyone.

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1: 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Today on Indiana Issues, the state Supreme Court hears an important case involving energy. Indiana Issues is underwritten in part by the Indiana Conference of Mayors and Trust Local Program, the Indiana Chamber of Commerce, the small business law firm of Thrasher, Bushman & Vocal, the Institute for Quality Education, and Downtown Comics, your place to escape. 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
1: Welcome back to Indiana Issues. I'm your host, Abdul-Hakim Shabazz, the editor and publisher of IndyPolitics.org. Well, the Indiana Supreme Court will soon decide whether to take up a case between a major state utility provider and the big industrial customers. And if so, whether state regulators are right to greenlight increases after inflation-related cost overruns. The state's highest court heard arguments Thursday in the Northern Indiana Public Service Company and six customers known as NIPSCO Industrial Group. Here are those arguments.
9: We're here this morning on the first oral argument to hear the case of NIPSCO Industrial Group Appellant versus Northern Indiana Public Service Company, Office of Utility Consumer Counselor in Indiana, Utility Regulatory Commission Appellees. It's a civil transfer case, with the first issue to be decided by this court is whether to grant transfer. Counsel for the appellant, NIPSCO Industrial Group, will argue first. And at council table representing the appellants are Todd Richardson. Good morning and welcome, Mr. Richardson. And at the council table, we also have Joseph Rampala. Good morning and welcome, Mr. Rampala. Representing NIPSCO at council table, we have Brian Paul. Good morning and welcome, Mr. Paul. And we also have Benjamin Jones representing the IURC. And gentlemen, you'll be dividing your time between yourselves. Thank you. Councils, we've been conducting oral arguments. You'll have around 2 minutes before we start asking questions. But before we start, I do want to recognize all the Court of Appeals interns that are here today. Welcome. This is this group. All right. Welcome. All right. You may proceed.
10: In order to secure approval of its TDSIC plan in the first place, NIPSCO was required to show that the proposed investments were cost justified. Now, NIPSCO contends that post-approval, that determination no longer has continuing significance. When NIPSCO later sought approval for a $161 million increase in costs, Section 9G required a showing of specific justification. The industrial group maintains that at that point, NIPSCO had to show that the affected projects were still cost justified, notwithstanding the increases. So the question here is whether cost justification still matters. In the proceeding below, NIPSCO continued to rely on the cost justification finding from the earlier plan approval case at a lower cost level. The Commission clearly recognized the deficiency in NIPSCO's showing of continued justification, and

0: The commission granted the relief anyway because supposedly no evidence to the contrary was presented.
1: Well, you know, didn't the IURC's brief satisfy you that it'll enforce the requirement that the utilities must justify excess costs by citing cases, I mean, they said it. NIPSCO kind of doubled down and said, we don't have to show this at this point. But the IURC at least made a conclusory finding that there was a cost-benefit justification.
0: Yes, the commission relied on the cost. The commission, like the NIPSCO, relied on the cost-benefit finding from the earlier plan order.
1: Well, it seemed to almost. I think they were pretty clear that I think the IURC is saying they are going to define specific justification to include that sort of Section 10 analysis that you do originally.
0: Yes, the commission was quite overt in its brief of Appelli in saying that when we look at a cost increase, we apply the same standard as approval in the first instance.
1: So if we agree, NIPSCO may not agree, but if we agree with IURC and your argument that you have to have that kind of balance in a 9G evaluation, where is the error here? I mean, there was some testimony, thin as can be, with regard to the cost-benefit analysis.
0: Yeah, well, I have to agree on the thin as can be part, for starters. But what I think is very telling is the commission did not find that NIPSCO's evidence was sufficient. They emphasized that it euphemistically could have been more robust. And ultimately, the commission had to rely on the premise that no evidence to the contrary was presented. And that, I would submit, is a improper shifting of the statutory burden of proof.
1: But in looking at the transfer issue, if IURC agrees that utilities must cite benefits to justify, and if you look at the Duke case, they may have to do it on each ask, doesn't that weaken the need for us to grant transfer today?
0: Well, it's clear that the commission did not do that in this case. The commission relied on plan-wide benefits. The commission cited some particulars that weren't necessarily the projects that had cost increases. And clearly, the commission was not applying the standard that each project has to be cost justified. Indeed, this order was issued by the commission 2 months before the Duke decision. And in the underlying plan approval case, the commission was quite explicit in saying not every project needs to be cost justified. It's applying that standard.
2: Mr. Richardson, I'd like to ask you about the commission's own definition of specific justification from its 2015 ruling in this case. I'm not sure what that means, candidly, but do you agree with how the commission has characterized what that means?
0: That's a very good question. I'm glad you asked that. Both sides are pointing to that January 2015 order. It was TDZIC 1 from NIPSCO's first TDZIC plan case, basically at the outset of the TDZIC era, and the first time the commission considered the specific justification standard. And the part of that decision, they analyzed the language of the provision and explained the policy justifications and expounded on what was required. The part of that order from 2015 that we have consistently pointed to is the commission was as explicit as it could be in saying simply detailing the reasons why the increase occurred is not sufficient. That's exactly what NIPSCO did in this case.
1: Didn't they do a cost-benefit analysis? You know, they looked at everything. Okay, so costs may go up so high that you make the decision, hey, the benefit, the incremental benefit's not there, and that's what you're asking them to do, and that's what we're saying that within specific justification. But didn't they look at projects and get rid of 70 different projects? I think it was 70.
0: Yeah.
1: Saying, okay, they're saying, you know, yes, we've had all these costs, we're weighing all these things out, we cannot go ahead with these projects, but these are important ones for safety and the initial reasons why we wanted the increase.
0: I hear what you're saying. That's not quite the way it happened.
1: Okay, well, tell me.
0: NIPSCO did delete 170 projects from the plan. In the TD's

0: our case, the commission rejected the proposed cost increase, and then in TD's 5, the case under review here, NIPSCO, without comment in the record, as far as I can recall, simply removed 70 line items from its plan. And that, you know, you could certainly infer that that was a mechanism to try to bring the plan back on budget. But that doesn't mean that the projects that did have increases were shown to be cost justified, notwithstanding the increase.
1: Is getting back on budget something different than cost justification?
0: Yes, absolutely, because as the court held in the Duke case, it has to be an improvement by improvement analysis, and that's what's lacking here.
2: But of course, in the Duke case, we were interpreting 10b-3, which included the language incremental benefit.
0: Yes.
2: That language is omitted from 9g. You've suggested that we need to interpret these statutes in para materia. Mm-hmm. But the fact remains that 9G doesn't include that language. So why, notwithstanding Duke interpreting 10b-3, should 9G be interpreted as a project-by-project inquiry and not a plan-at-a-time inquiry?
0: Because Section 10b-3 and Section 9G both speak in terms of justification for costs. And justification is required at the outset of the plan because this is a special statutory mechanism where the utility is enabled to secure pre-approval of capital expenditures that are backed by automatic rate increases. And in Section 9G, the utility is ordinarily held to the approved budget, the authorized estimates, and it is an exception that the utility can only recover excess costs if it shows justification.
2: Well, so if we disagree with that, I'm interested in your textual argument. It makes sense as a policy matter why the same standard under 10b-3 ought to govern in 9g, but the language nevertheless is different.
0: Yes.
2: If we conclude that 9g does not require project at a time cost justification, but plan-wide cost justification, what does that mean for the industrial group?
0: Well, I would fall back to the commission's established standard that simply detailing the reasons for an increase is not sufficient to show specific justification.
2: Whether it's project at a time or plan-wide?
0: Yes, either way. There is a material difference between a reasonable explanation and specific justification. The statute requires specific justification. What NIPSCO put forward was reasonable explanations. On top of that, I would emphasize that public utilities are not supposed to be risk-free. Ratepayers are not supposed to be treated as insurers against business risk. NIPSCO.
1: Mr. Richardson, I take your point there. Before you move on deeper into that argument, I want to go back just one step.
0: Yep.
1: One, do you read the briefs the same as I do, that there is daylight between NIPSCO and the commission? So you and the commission actually agree on the threshold question of whether cost justification continues to matter.
0: Yes.
1: It's just the commission thinks they did satisfy that here.
0: Yes.
1: You read the same. Okay. If we were to agree with both you and the commission on cost justification still mattering, but then also agree with the commission that NIPSCO satisfied the standard here, would you still want us to grant transfer just to establish that point? Or if that's the direction we were going, would you rather us just deny transfer and look for a different vehicle to get into these issues?
0: This is a key provision in the statute that this court has not previously addressed. I think that the entire state would benefit from a Supreme Court determination on what the statute means and what it requires.
1: So we should grant transfer even if we were to affirm the commission?
0: Well, I think you should grant transfer and reverse the commission.
2: It's a pick your poison
0: certainly.
2: Question.
0: Yes.
3: Chadwick Richwalski's evidence, that discuss the benefits of the plan, and given the deference we owe the IRC, what deference do we give his testimony with regard to the benefits of Plan Update 3?
0: Again, Mr. Rychwalski was speaking to the benefits of the plan as a whole, which I have to say, I think that is still the correct lens of analysis here. On top of that, he was still providing explanations for the increase and not justification.
3: So what you're saying is that his conclusory, he made conclusory statements that you say are not reasonable, specific justification that's reasonable for the increase.
0: Yes.
3: So you're saying that flows into that finding that needs to be made?
0: It does. And I will, before I run out of time here, emphasize that the primary justification that NIPSCO put forward under the statute was that inflation had gotten out of hand. And I want to emphasize that NIPSCO is already compensated for the risk of inflation through its authorized
4: rate of return. Let me get into that a little bit, whether you use this on rebuttal or not, but you started going down that road before. And
0: yes.
4: Candidly, that argument is appealing to me, and I think that makes a lot of sense. But I am troubled because the OUCC appears to have taken a different position on this action than your clients did. How do I reconcile that? That's the group that I understand is supposed to look out for ordinary ratepayers.
0: Mm-hmm. Yeah, and I understand the concern. I'll point out that the OUCC did not disagree with our legal analysis. They are a statutory agency. They have to appear in every commission proceeding. They are stretched thin, and they choose their battles. They did not take on this battle. I think what's most telling is they're not here today. They have not supported NIPSCO in this appeal.
4: It's sort of a follow-up then. Let's say we found your way and we said, hey, inflation's going to fall on the utilities. Doesn't that end up getting tacked onto the consumer's bill at the next big plan?
0: Well, you know, NIPSCO, it gets addressed in the next rate case, certainly. And at that point, that is one factor among many that the commission examines in terms of determining what is a reasonable return and what is, the prudently incurred costs that are reflected in the rates. And I see my time is over, so I will.
3: Thank you, Council. We'll hear from you again on rebuttal.
0: Thank
3: Mr.
0: you.
3: Paul.
5: May it please the Court, this case involves a discretionary decision subject to deferential review. The fundamental question is whether it was reasonable for the Commission to allow NIPSCO to recover increased costs largely attributable to extreme inflation stemming from a pandemic that NIPSCO could not foresee when it originally forecasted its cost estimates. This is a mixed question of law and fact, reviewed only for reasonableness. If unprecedented double and triple-digit inflation cannot, in the Commission's expert judgment, constitute specific justification for utility cost increases, it is hard to know what could. As this Court said in a 2018 NIPSCO decision, NIPSCO is not gifted with prevision. This is not a case where NIPSCO failed to use best practices in estimating its costs. It applied gold standard cost engineering principles. Nor is this a case where NIPSCO failed to anticipate predictable risks and now wants ratepayers to cover for it. And this is not a case where NIPSCO is seeking to recover increases due to ordinary inflation. This is a case where NIPSCO faced extreme cost increases due to events entirely beyond its control and for projects crucial for maintaining a safe, reliable system capable of serving a growing market. The industrial group's policy arguments about why inflation should never justify recovery of cost increases, no matter how extreme or unanticipated, are directed at the wrong body. Finally, there's no need to decide here whether the statute requires a utility to prove its projects remain cost-justified. NIPSCO offered unrebutted testimony of exactly the same kind of non-quantified benefits that this court held may cost-justify projects in its 2024 Duke decision, and the commission specifically found that NIPSCO had showed its plan update.
3: With more, though. I mean, saying this is pretty thin and you need to be more robust, because I'm still not understanding. If utilities don't have to show how benefits justify costs under Section 9G, the balance of the cost-benefit justification in the original Section 10B is upset. And it seems to me that in your brief you keep saying we don't have to

0: show this cost-benefit justification, but IURC said you do, right? And they said you should have done better.
1: As a textual matter, we do not have to show cost justification. Okay,
0: but if I read it from a textual basis, that I think that if you don't have to show a benefit, a cost-benefit justification under 9G, it really undoes what's done in 10B. So specific justification isn't defined in the statute, correct?
1: It is not as defined by the commission.
0: Right. So it's specific justification that's reasonable. And what goes into that? So when I look at reading these statutes together, I guess I don't understand why you're doubling down on the fact that you never have to show. If somebody, $161 million is a lot of money. It's 10%, I think, of what the original plan was. So let's just say inflation keeps going up, which it appears to be doing. And I understand your argument. Extreme inflation can't be enough, so long as you do the cost justification. But at some point, this project isn't worth doing because it's going to cost ratepayers five times what it, we're going to have to just put this on hold. And that's sort of that plan justification. Are you still saying there's no way NIPSCO ever has to show cost justification when they're seeking a 10, 20, 30, 40, 50% increase in what they said was a plan that included a 3% inflationary factor? It's a big question. Sorry about that.
1: Not quite. As a textual matter, okay, the legislature knows how to require cost justification when it wants to. And we know that because of 10b-3, where the legislature requires the commission to determine whether the costs are justified by the incremental benefits of the plan. And we also know this, and this is maybe even more important, because of 12d-3, which applies to new projects or improvements included in a Section 9 petition.
0: So IURC was wrong when they told you, do better. You've got, to justify these kind of increases, this is pretty thin. You better do better the next time. Under your textual reading, you don't have to do better.
1: This gets to the second part of my answer, which is the commission may consider cost justification, and in fact did exactly that. Whether the commission thought we could do better in the future does not answer the question before the court now, which is whether there is substantial evidence in the record to support the commission's determination that these cost increases were specifically justified, which is a mixed question of law and fact, reviewed only for reasonableness.
2: But why isn't the question that you pose, which is whether the commission's decision was reasonable, don't we have to measure reasonableness against the ultimate legal question about what specific justification means? I mean, it may well be reasonable based on a wrong interpretation of the statute, but if the commission gets the underlying legal question wrong, then reasonableness may not mean much.
1: Absolutely. And it's notable that no one questions that the commission has correctly interpreted Section 9G.
2: But you have very different views about what 9G even requires. He says it requires cost justification. You say it does not as a textual matter. So what's a specific justification mean if it doesn't mean cost-benefit justification?
1: Specific justification is a relatively wide-open term that leaves to the commission the discretion to decide whether projects are specifically justified. There's no inflation exception. There's no force majeure clause. It's ultimately within the commission's expert judgment to determine whether we have, and to use the commission's words, explained why the cost increases are reasonable or warranted. In other words, why is it reasonable for us under the particular circumstances to recover these cost increases? And that has to be left ultimately to the commission's expert judgment. If the legislature wanted to require cost justification, it could have used the same language that it used in 10b-3 and 12d-3. It didn't. It used a broader term with a broader meaning. We don't know exactly why that is, but it may be because cost increases come in so many varieties of form and are so unpredictable.
0: But when you read the statutes and when you reread them in balance, if we take your argument that we only focus on the 9G and we don't look at the original cost justification, that the sort of promise of the legislation on reading those statutes together gets thrown out. Let's just say, make the argument that reading Section 9 and 10 together, let's say make that argument that there was no error here.

0: here.
1: It doesn't use the language of 10b-3. It doesn't use the language of 12d-3. The legislature could have said, commission, determine whether the costs are justified by the incremental benefits of the plan or the projects. It didn't use that language.
0: So if they go up 100%, if inflation is 100%, but we want to get these projects done, then it's 100%. There is no benefit. So you would find, like, you would appeal even if the IURC said, hey, they didn't show cost benefit. If they made a finding, listen, in this case, you did not show a cost benefit analysis with regard to this 10% increase in fund, they would be wrong.
1: I'm not sure that we would. This again goes back to my point. While the statute does not require cost justification, the commission may look at cost justification in determining whether the projects are specifically justified, and it did that here.
0: But the reasonableness is a cap on it. So when you're looking at the reasonableness may require the cost benefit justification. That's where it comes in.
1: The fact that the costs of these projects have gone up doesn't make them any less necessary. Transformers may still fail. Old circuits may still blow. Cracked wood poles may still topple over. We did not have to show additional benefits to justify these cost increases.
2: If we conclude you did have to do project-by-project cost justification, do you acknowledge there's not evidence of that in the record?
1: I do not. We provided specific justification for each and every one of the 78 projects at issue.
2: Well, the specific justification as to why inflation went up and why that couldn't have been anticipated. Is there a specific project-by-project cost-benefit analysis?
1: No. We looked at we compared the benefits of the projects to the plan overall, and we provided testimony to that effect.
2: So if we were to conclude that it needs to be project by project, what would be the next step? Would NIPSCO just come back with the next annual update and request these again with more evidence? Or is there some, you know, kind of preclusive effect that because you didn't have the evidence this time, you can't try again?
1: There doesn't seem to be any preclusive effect, and we know that because we asked for these cost increases in TDSIC 4 and they were denied, and then we requested them again in TDSIC 5 with more evidence, and they were approved. The other point I want to get to is that even under background utility law principles, which the industrial group relies on heavily, it is entirely appropriate for a commission in this sort of circumstance to consider extreme inflation. But why do I say that? Because it's a basic principle of law that utilities are entitled to earn a reasonable rate of return on their capital outlays, which is the cost of which is directly affected by inflation. And so I would point you to the Bluefield Waterworks case, a case that the commission's, the industrial group cites, Supreme Court case from 1923. And there the Supreme Court held that a rate of return set by a utility commission that failed to account for extreme inflation driven by World War I, which resulted in a doubling of construction costs, was confiscatory and violated the 14th Amendment. So even under background utility law principles, it's entirely appropriate for the commission and within the commission's expert judgment.
3: But that wasn't a TDSIC case. That was a question whether or not the ordinary rate case, after the costs had been incurred, were sufficient to provide the reasonable rate of return.
1: I understand. But the reason I mention that is because the industrial group relies heavily on background utility law principles to say that it's never appropriate to allow recovery of cost increases due to inflation. And it's just not the case. It's not the case because of those background utility law principles, but also because there is nothing in Section 9G that provides for an inflation exception. There's no force majeure clause. Specific justification is defined as the commission has defined it, based on dictionary definitions.
3: Under that very broad definition of reasonableness and the deference that you believe we owe, hypothesize what would be an unreasonable approval by the commission. What would that even look like?
1: Sure. If we had come into court and we said the costs have gone up by 4% due to inflation, I think the closer you get to the ordinary rate of inflation, the harder it is going to be for the utility to show specific justification, because ordinary inflation is known and knowable within a certain parameters. We're not dealing with known and knowable risks. We're dealing with something that was entirely unanticipated and unforeseen by the utility. And that's why the NIPSCO went to the commission under Section 9G.
2: Do I have the philosophy of TDSIC right, that it's about when you can recover costs, not what costs you can recover?
1: There are limitations on the costs that you can recover. They have to be transmission, distribution.
2: So, fair point. Right. What I was getting at is it sounds like everybody agrees that you can recover extraordinary inflationary costs in a general rate case. So then doesn't it follow that that would also be recoverable in TDSIC as well?
1: Absolutely. And again, Section 9G does not contain an inflation exception. It allows...
4: That's probably a more eloquent way to ask what I asked opposing counsel, is that is this really about the time value of money and who gets to realize that, the utility company or the big industrial customers of that utility company? Because as you indicated to Justice Moulter, the cost would be recovered regardless in the ordinary utility case would come at the end. That is correct, isn't it? I mean, that...
5: And you can hear the rest of those arguments at the Indiana State Supreme Court's website. I'm Abdul-Hakim Shabazz. You've been listening to Indiana Issues. Thank you for joining us. We'll talk next time on Indiana Issues.
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8: Good morning and welcome to First Day Indiana. I'm so glad that you're here. I'm Terry Stacy, along with my pal Kylan Talley, producing today's show. Coming up, a celebration of one of Indiana's most precious resources. But first, today we're going to take a closer look at a unique event that's coming to Indy that brings together some of the most recognizable voices in true crime, victim advocacy, and criminal justice reform. On June 18th, Crime Unfiltered Tour will come to town, and it features John Ramsey, father of JonBenet, you remember that story, I know, and Nicole Schmidt, mother of Gabby Petito, and ex-honoree Sean Ellis, whose wrongful conviction became the subject of a nationally acclaimed documentary. And joining us now is the moderator of this show, Dr. Nikki Ali Jackson, professor of criminal justice at Purdue University Northwest, also executive director of the Center for Justice and Exoneration Network, and author of Victimology of a Wrongful Conviction, Innocent Inmates and Indirect Victims. Dr. Jackson is going to make this all conversation come true to life in Indy, and we're glad you're here. That was quite an opening that took away from your time, Dr. Jackson, but welcome. We're glad you're here.
9: Thanks for having me. Yeah, that was a mouthful. I don't know why my titles are always so daggone long.
8: It's okay.
9: Thanks for having me. And just so you know, we have others on stage with us also.

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3: Things in real time. We want to see things, you know, even when it's not on real time. I mean, I work with people who've been wrongfully convicted. And when I, you know, ask somebody to do a story, one of the first questions is there footage? Is there footage? Mm-hmm. And that shouldn't be the story, because some of these people have been sitting in prison for decades when there was no social media, when, you know, cameras are not allowed in courtrooms in Indiana. So, you know, in other states, cameras are allowed in the courtroom, so they get more attention than the cases, you know, here in Indiana.
4: Yeah, absolutely. This is Dr. Nikki Ali Jackson, and she's a professor of criminal justice at Purdue University Northwest, executive director for the Center of Justice and Exoneration Network as well. And I want to talk about that a little bit. She wrote a book called Victimology of a Wrongful Conviction, Innocent Inmates and Indirect Victims. And one of the featured guests is exoneree Sean Ellis. And tell us why you think it's important to include voices like his alongside victims' families.
3: Yeah. So the reason we selected all of these folks, in Sean's case is different because he's the only one on stage who did time in prison. But the rest of them, each of them have a story to tell you, and they're going to explain how the outcome could have been different had, you know, the investigation gone differently. We're not there to bash police, prosecutors. We're just there really to help educate people on each of these cases. You know, we're not asking people to form opinions on whether somebody did something or didn't, but really to understand what the process was in handling each of these cases. Sean's case is, you know, if you haven't seen Trial 4, you should watch it. I watched it before I reached out to Sean. I hadn't really heard about the case because I'm not in Boston. And when I watched Trial 4, I was shocked. I was angry. I had all the feels. And I reached out to some exoneree friends and asked for Sean's contact. And the next day, the next morning, we were on a Zoom. And just listening to him was incredible. We just did a podcast on Crawl Space regarding Sean's case. But Sean was literally going into a Walgreens. He got a call. I can't remember if it was a relative or a friend, but she asked him to go pick up diapers. It was like 3 a.m. So the only thing open was Walgreens, and he walked in and he walked out with the diapers, and that was it.
4: Wow.
3: And shortly, during that same period of time, that evening, a white police, a Boston police officer had been murdered. And Sean's, I believe it was his cousin, had also been murdered. I think, I'm not sure what time period, but police went to him to talk to him about the murder of his cousin. And somehow he mentioned that he was at that Walgreens. They were talking about the, you know, the murder of the police officer. And the next thing you know, he's thrust into the situation where he's being accused of murdering this police officer when all he was doing was going to Walgreens to buy diapers. And of course they have video footage of him getting the diapers and you know, leaving.
4: Yeah.
3: So, but they created a narrative, and

0: he went to prison for 22 years. I mean, it's hard for people to understand until you really get to see them and hear them, you know, share their ordeals. And unfortunately, Sean is not the only Sean.
1: Yeah.
0: There are many Seans out there. And, you know, my goal has always been to prevent these things from happening to you, to me, to Sean, to others. We just don't want this to happen.
1: No. And you're going to get to hear more of his story again with the Crime Unfiltered tour that is coming here to Old National Center, June 18th, 7:30. Get your tickets at Ticketmaster or at Old National Center. And those tickets are going quick. So get them while we're thinking about it. Again, June 18th. 18th, right around the corner. And how does this upcoming event kind of align with the mission of the Center for Justice and Exoneration Network, which you are very much a part of?
0: Yeah, I created it. And I just want to add with the tickets, I just learned today that they're doing a promo this week, and tickets are on sale for 20% off.
1: Oh, so grab them.
0: In Indianapolis only. So only in Indy. So, you know, the Indy folks can get tickets today. I'm not sure how long they're going to run this promo, but it's 20% off.
1: Okay, good.
0: So just something to note, you know, all of this aligns with what we do at the center. In fact, I'll just give you background of how the center came to be. I had met a man, I'd read a story about a man named Timmy Donald who had spent 24 years in prison here in Indiana for crimes he didn't commit, murder and robberies. And his story is featured, you guys, if anybody has Hulu, you can watch it on Hulu. It's on People Magazine Investigates. The episode is Alibi, and we were also in People Magazine. But Timmy spent 24 years in prison for crimes he didn't commit. And I reached out to his attorney. I sat on two prison boards, and I recognized his prison uniform, and I wanted to talk to this man. And so I reached out to his attorney. Long story short, I'm sitting with Timmy a day or two after, and he'd only been out of prison for 3 weeks. And I made lots of promises to him and his brother-in-law. Then I go to my car, and I literally have a breakdown going, oh, my God, what did I do? I promised a man all of these things. How am I going to deliver? Ugh. And that night, I literally started making phone calls, and we would be here for days talking about the things that I was working on immediately. But what I can tell you, at the end of the day, the owner of the Indiana Pacers is a friend who had reached out to me in 2020, and I had told him about, you know, the fact that we were in People Magazine, and all of a sudden we've got all these letters coming, and he said, hey, come to the Pacers office, I'll meet you there. So I went to the Pacers office. When the owner of the Pacers says, come to the Pacers office, you go. And I took all the letters that inmates and their family members had written to me and to Timmy, and he said, I'll fund you. And he and Purdue University Northwest funded, you know, the opening and said, we'll give you money for the first 2 years. So I've had to do fundraisers, and, you know, obviously we need money to do the work we do. But one of the things that I recognize right away in Indiana was that if you come out of prison and you're innocent, we have no services for you. But if you committed a crime, we have parole officers for you.
1: Wow.
0: Now, reentry services are not perfect, but at least they exist. But if you're innocent, there was nothing. And I just found that to be so egregious.
1: Yeah.
0: And my background is working with domestic violence victims, sexual assault victims. And I recognize that exonerees are victims too.
1: Yeah.
0: They are victims of a system. And so that's how the Center for Justice and Exoneration Network, we call it CGEN just to make it easy, that's how it was born.
1: Wow.
0: That was really how it was born. We focus on four things. We obviously investigate claims where somebody says, hey, I'm locked up, I'm innocent. We have over 500 file cases sitting on our desk right now. The majority are not going to be, you know, cases that we take on. In fact, less than 1% will be. But, you know, what if you were that 1%?
1: Sure.
0: And you're sitting in prison and you're innocent. You need people like us to be able to say, hey, we're going to help you, right?
1: Yeah, you
0: we
1: do.
0: We also work. Yeah, we work on we focus on education. Obviously, I'm a professor, so that's important. One of the things we've

0: done is we've done trainings with police departments to talk about wrongful convictions because they are obviously very important in this conversation. We want to make sure that they understand how their investigative tactics really can impact a correct outcome versus an incorrect outcome. And so it's really important to be able to talk to the police themselves. We also work with, obviously, the exoneree after they get out of prison. We help them with, writing resumes and getting jobs, helping them with housing, car repairs. One of the things we always get asked for is dental. Can you please help with dental? Because our prison system in this country is not very good with dental work. So they all have dental problems. So we've been fortunate. A lot of dentists out there have been willing to take on pro bono, not a lot, but we've had some, I guess I should be more clear, take on pro bono cases, and we've had others say, we'll do it at a discount. So if there's any dentists looking out there, we need you. We really need you, and they need your help. And I'm very grateful for the dentists who have been so gracious in working with our clients. So we offer that as well. And the last thing that we do is we work on policy. We want to work on changing laws, creating laws that will help protect innocent people. I testified on a bill where police can no longer use deception during juvenile custodial interrogations because I've seen what's happened when police say to a kid, you know what? We know you were there. We have your DNA. And then all of a sudden, the kid starts after 13 hours of interrogation, breaks and says, oh my God, maybe I did do it. And it was hard for me to understand false confessions, and now I better get it. So that's just some of the work we do.
1: And Dr. Jackson, if anybody would like to help what you're doing, you mentioned dentists, or if anybody would like just more information for the Center for Justice and Exoneration Network, are you easy to find?
0: I am, and I'm happy to give people my email because it's, public. I'm at the university, but it is F as in Frank Jackson at Purdue.edu. It's really that simple.
1: Okay.
0: Yeah. P-U-R-D-U-E, not the chicken. P-U-R-D-U-E. Everybody spells it wrong. Yeah.
1: if there aren't dentists or anybody listening that can help her with this mission, please get in touch with her. And then if you'd like to come to this great event coming up, Crime Unfiltered Tour, I know Dr. Jackson, I've kept you for way too long, but if you can explain, kind of give an overview of what that night is going to be like. And if people are going to be able to ask their questions.
0: Yeah. So the evening is going to be, it's going to be pretty incredible. What we're going to do is it's going to almost be like a talk show format. I'll be sitting interviewing each one of the guests, the speakers. They don't know what questions we're asking.
1: Wow.
0: They have no idea.
1: No scripts. Excellent.
0: No script. So it's just going to be really organic conversation. Each of the speakers will probably speak for about 10 minutes. We have a lot of speakers, but the audience is going to be able to ask questions. Now, obviously, we're going to have hundreds of people sitting in there, so we can't ask every single question, but we can, we can definitely get some of the questions. They're going to be, I believe what we're doing is offering them a QR code and they can plug in their questions, and then somebody, the producer of the show, is going to hand me the question.
1: Oh, excellent.
0: Yeah, and we're going to ask them questions. I'm going to ask the audience a question. I want to know what they know about each of these cases. So we're going to see how much they know about these cases.
1: Beautiful. Again, it is coming up on at Old National Center, 7:30, June 18th. Go to Ticketmaster, or you can get them right there at Old National Center. But get them today. You're going to get that 20% off discount. But again, Dr. Nikki Ali Jackson, Professor of Criminal Justice at Purdue University Northwest, Executive Director for the Center of Justice and Exoneration Network, author of Victimology of a Wrongful Conviction, Innocent Inmates and Indirect Victims, Sagamore of the Wabash, and you can follow her on Instagram at Dr. Nikki Ali Jackson. By the way, also the 2023 Heart of Indiana Torchbearer Award by the Indiana Commission for Women. We're so lucky to have you here and the work that you're doing, and she'll be the moderator for this very special night that we get to have right here in our backyard. Dr. Jackson, thank you. We appreciate you so much in the work that you're doing, and I hope you'll come back and see us.
0: Oh, for sure. Thank you so much for having me on. I really appreciate it. And I'm looking forward to meeting everybody that night.
1: You're listening to First Day Indiana. I'm Terry Stacy, along with Kylan Talley, producing today's show. From the Empire State Building to the Pentagon to the Lincoln Memorial, Bloomington, Indiana's limestone has built some of the country's most historic buildings. And the city spends the month of June celebrating this very special stone with its annual Limestone Month, featuring all kinds of tours and exhibit, which you'll hear about in just a moment. But this year is especially significant as the Indiana Limestone Symposium celebrates its 30th anniversary, bringing world-renowned stone carvers and artists to Bloomington to create beautiful sculptures. And joining us now is one of the Indiana Stone Carver Sculptors and co-founder of the Indiana Limestone Symposium and associate professor at Ivy Tech in Bloomington. It's Amy Breyer. Hi, Amy.
2: Hi, thank you.
1: We're glad you're here.
2: That's a great introduction.
1: Well, I'm excited to get an opportunity to talk to an artist. How old were you when you carved your first piece of stone?
2: I was, I think, a junior in college. So what is that, 20-ish? And actually, I didn't think I liked it. I thought I was in a sculpture program at Boston University, and I thought, I'm additive. I'm, you know, modeling out of clay and all that. And then right after I graduated, I did a study abroad program in Italy and had a wonderful carving instructor. And we went to Carrara, and I kind of fell in love with the whole culture of stone carving and the history and everything.
1: When it comes to limestone, is it a dwindling resource in Indiana, or do we still have an unlimited supply?
2: The industry says there's 500 years worth, so that's not bad.
1: Indiana has that rich limestone heritage and internationally renowned natural resource. How has the state's stone industry, this limestone, influenced your work as an artist?
2: So I started kind of in the Italian marble world and kind of struggling to be a stone carver. And then I found out about the stone yard at the Cathedral of St. John the Divine in New York City, which was busy working on the west-south tower of the facade. And I was lucky enough to get hired on as a stone carver there. And that was all Indiana limestone. And I love the fact that it's kind of our national stone, national building stone. It's carves really easily. It's totally homogeneous.
1: Amy Breyer is here. She is one of our Indiana Stone Carver Sculptors and co-founder of the Indiana Limestone Symposium. All through the month of June, there are all kinds of exhibits and tours you can take down in Bloomington, which is known as the Stone Belt. Please, will you tell us some more of the pieces that people might recognize if they're in a certain place and they might see some of your work?
2: Here in Bloomington, the Brain in front of IU Brain Science and Psychology.
1: Yeah.
2: I also have work on the Simon Life Sciences building on the balcony. I have a piece at Ivy Tech that's permanently installed there. Indianapolis, I'm very proud of pieces that I've done for large reliefs that are on the renovated swine barn at the state fair.
1: Yeah.
2: And I have work at Eskenazi Hospital and White River Gardens.
1: There are all kinds of events in June for people of all ages and skill levels, and you can check them out at Limestone Symposium.
2: And this is the 30th year, so I'm very gratified that, you know, the baby's all grown up. And we have, if you want to come and try carving, even, I think people say, oh, I'm not artistic. Well, we haven't lost anybody yet. Everybody goes away happy. It's not true that, you know, you're not creative. There are ways to bring it out. And we have open houses on the two Thursdays. Symposium starts June 7th and ends on the 20th. And the two Thursdays from 1

0: DeFore's public open house. So please come, bring your kids, bring your friends, and you can come and see it happening.
1: Make sure you check that out again at limestonesymposium.org. Amy Breyer, if you'd like to know more about Amy and the beautiful things she creates, go to Amy Breyer, BRIER.com. And Amy, what a pleasure to meet you. Thanks for giving us so much of your time today.
0: Oh, you're very welcome. My pleasure.
1: This is First Day Indiana. I'm Terry Stacey, and I'm glad you're here with us. I saw this happened earlier this last week, I guess, that Union Pacific Railroad has brought their legendary Big Boy steam locomotive through Indiana as part of a nationwide tour celebrating the upcoming 250th anniversary of the United States. I hope those of you in Northern Indiana that are listening to us today, that you had this chance to see this incredible sight. This is a massive locomotive. It's known as Big Boy number 4014, and it is traveling coast to coast with more than 50 stops planned across 10 states. It is recognized as the world's largest operating steam locomotive. It weighs roughly 1.2 million pounds and built during World War II to haul heavy freight through the mountains of the American West. And it is amazing because they've restored the locomotive. They did that with you by Union Pacific, and it has returned to service in recent years. I would love to see this. So I guess on Friday this past week, the train was scheduled to stop in Argos, and that stop was open to the public so they could see everything. And then the train continued east through northern Indiana, including a planned stop through Fort Wayne. Did they stop there, Fort Wayne, the Big Boy? Oh, as I'm looking further into this, it looked like that it did not stop. It was not a public access stop open for the public. Oh, maybe you got to see it come through, though, and that's pretty awesome. We got some good news on Wednesday. How about that? Mike Braun announcing a third extension of his statewide emergency, that order in Indiana's gasoline sales and excise taxes, and that was fantastic. That move saves motorists around 62.5 cents per gallon, and they're extending that gas tax holiday through July 7th, continuing to provide a significant relief at the pump. Isn't that the truth? That's according to AAA. Indiana has the cheapest gas in the country with an average around $3.58 a gallon of unleaded gas. That's good news. Other major stories impacting the state this week includes the Immigration Business Enforcement with Indiana Attorney General Todd Rokita preparing to roll out a new enforcement power aimed at businesses employing undocumented immigrants. State officials have signed that they will, or they have signaled that they will be cracking down on companies that fail to comply with state and federal employment laws. Also, this data center backlash. We heard what happened in Shelbyville last week. Not good for the mayor there, but local governments accessing Indiana are grappling with the rapid influx of AI tech hubs and data centers. Following many county moratoriums, public pushback is rising, and some city leaders heavily criticizing citizens who are organizing to oppose the large energy-consuming project. You keep up the good fight. Have a good week ahead, guys. Thanks for listening to us today on First Day Indiana. We'll talk to you next week.
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3: Iran says they will only agree to a ceasefire if Israel ends its offensive on Lebanon. Fox's Max Gordon reports from Tel Aviv, Israel.
4: Iran's foreign minister saying again that a deal between the U.S. and Iran will only come when fighting ends in Lebanon as well. So far, that hasn't happened, with Israel and Hezbollah again trading fire. Earlier in the week, Israeli troops moved further into Lebanon than they had in over 25 years. Over the past week, the Israeli Defense Force reported striking 650 Hezbollah targets and killing 125 Hezbollah fighters. On Wednesday, Israel and Lebanon agreed to a ceasefire, but Hezbollah, which was not part of the negotiations, has rejected that agreement. Lebanon's president telling CNN that it's unacceptable that Iran is using his country as a bargaining chip in their negotiations with the United States. In Tel Aviv, Max Gordon, Fox News.
3: California Democrat Javier Becerra has advanced to the general election for governor this November. November. Once the primary count is done, either Republican Steve Hilton or Democrat billionaire Tom Steyer will advance as Becerra's challenger under the state's top two vote-getter system.
5: We're told that L.A. County

0: has about 680,000 ballots remain to be counted. Both mailed in and dropped off ballots come here. Any ballot postmarked by Election Day last Tuesday must be counted. The process, we're told, takes so long in part because each ballot must have its signature verified. And if there's an issue, there's a 10-day period to have it cured. Now, the most recent mail-in ballots that were processed are favoring Democrats, as many analysts suggested they would.
1: Fox's Matt Finn reporting from Los Angeles. Incumbent Democratic L.A. Mayor Karen Bass has advanced to the November general election. Her challenger yet to be called. That's between Republican Spencer Pratt and Democrat Nitya Ramon. 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
1: President Donald Trump in Wisconsin Friday for an agricultural roundtable. Fox's Kevin Cork reports from Washington.
6: The trip to America's Dairyland, of course, part of his continued effort to connect with voters and tout his administration's successes. And, of course, to also remind Americans that any and all success that happens here in this great country is because of you.
7: You all built this country, not the complainers, not the wise guys. You all built this country.
6: Also told the farmers he wouldn't mind trading lives with them. President also walked away with some bright, shiny new hardware. Two-time Olympic gold medalist Jordan Stoltz gave him one of his gold medals.
1: It marks President Trump's first visit to Wisconsin since his 2024 election campaign. Monthly jobs numbers came in higher than expected for May, surprising analysts for 2 months in a row. Fox's Jessica Rosenthal has more.
8: The Department of Labor reported a gain of 172,000 jobs in May, more than analysts expected. And the March and April jobs numbers were revised up by 93,000 jobs. The president told reporters on Air Force One Friday,
9: I hope the market starts to learn that when you have good numbers, the market should go up, not down.
8: But hot hiring and higher inflation could lead the Fed, under the new chair, Kevin Warsh, to raise interest rates. The president said he trusted Warsh.
9: The reason they go down is if it's doing well, people say, no, we have to stop inflation. And it doesn't mean inflation. In fact, it could be just the opposite.
8: The numbers showed average hourly wages rose 3.4% compared to last May. Jessica Rosenthal, Fox News.
1: Jamaica's energy minister says the island experienced a nationwide power blackout. No reason's been given for it. Jamaica Public Service Company says it's investigating the cause of the blackout and taking steps to restore electricity. Power is expected to be fully restored by morning. Some places have already been restored. I'm Deborah Valentine. This is Fox News.
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11: Good morning from 21 Alive. I'm meteorologist Liz Braden with your forecast. Starting out with some sunshine today, but clouds gradually return. We reach a high today of 86 degrees with breezy conditions. We'll have the chance for an isolated shower this evening with more scattered storms tonight and into tomorrow. Temperatures tonight drop down to 66. I'm meteorologist Liz Braden from 21 Alive on WOWO 92.3 FM and 1190 AM.
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13: 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They want statehood for Puerto Rico. 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

Iran has frozen talks with the United States. This all happened early Monday morning, where the Iranians decided, well, hell, because Israel is doing this thing, we're not going to talk to you. That's very, very high school. Tony Katz today. Guys, an absolute pleasure to be here. Good to be hanging out. Live streaming on YouTube. Check it out for yourself. Just go to YouTube. Look for Tony Katz. Subscribe and be a part of the show. What happened is that Israel continued its attacks on Hezbollah. Of course, Hezbollah is a terrorist group made up of low-life scumbags sponsored by and supported by the low-life scumbags of the Iranian regime and the IRGC. In case we've never met before, we should be clear, I'm not a fan of the Iranian regime. I favor ending the Iranian regime until they are quite literally dead. I favor the people being able to live free lives, and I favor all of it, including even if we have to put boots on the ground. Now, I think that it is still possible to do many things without that, and I don't think they have to be solely our boots. Israelis got to get involved. France has to get involved. The UAE already said they'll be involved. The Saudis should get involved. These Gulf nations should get involved because the Gulf nations are the biggest winners here. What we are the winners of is not having to deal with terrorists anymore. And they are terrorists and they'll always be terrorists. And that's all they know how to do because that's all Islamists can do. So make sure we're clear here. This is where I stand. Not America alone, not these other nations being able to benefit and not being able to put skin in the game. None of that. I favor none of that. I favor everybody in. And if it can be done without that, that's fine. I don't believe it can be done via negotiation. I have been saying this for a while. The president disagrees with me, and he's the president, and I'm the guy behind the microphone, so he's going to win this argument. And he's going to go about the negotiation. And he has been doing just that. And he's been talking about the negotiation. And it's been all negotiation all the time. And just the other day, just this morning, at 1:02 a.m., the President of the United States posted this. Iran really wants to make a deal, and it will be a good one for the USA and those that are with us. But don't the Democrats and various seemingly unpatriotic Republicans understand that it is much tougher for me to properly do my job and negotiate when political hacks keep negatively chirping at all levels never seen before over and over again that I should move faster or move slower or go to war or not go to war or whatever. Just sit back and relax. It will all work out well in the end. It always does. President DJT. Just sit back and relax. Yeah. It turns out the people have decided they're not going to do that. So there was the president, you know, saying, hey, they want a deal. No, they don't. They don't want a deal because as we know now, we have got the president of Iran, Pezeshkian, saying, I resign. He handed in his resignation to the Ayatollah as if somehow we still believe the Ayatollah exists, as he's still alive, right? Put in his resignation, and part of the reason is because the IRGC, the Islamic Revolutionary Guard Corps, has control of certain parts of the country, and they're not listening to him, and he's being left out of conversations. Why stick around? This is everything we said it was going to be. Go check the videotape. Everything we said. Everything has come true. We knew it from the start. Now, do I think President Trump and Secretary Rubio are lying to us? No. I think that there is an argument to be made that there were people they were talking to. What I cannot be able to state with any level of certainty is the idea of purpose to that. For what reason were they speaking to them? Was it all misdirection? Was it all purposeful to try and get other things into place? There's been so much misdirection from this Pentagon, from this White House, that I will at least give them the opportunity to share if there was anything else that was happening behind.

0: behind the scenes. But when it came to negotiation, there's no negotiation that's possible. While this is going on, you have the Israelis that have moved north of the Latani River in Lebanon. Think of the Latani River as basically a border, right? Think of it that way. The Latani River is a border. It starts in northeast Lebanon. It moves a little bit southwest, but still on the eastern side of Lebanon, and then cuts straight across, almost in a straight line, to the Mediterranean. And so Hezbollah, a terrorist organization supported by the Iranian regime, right, they really worked in this area in southern Lebanon. What the Israelis have done is they've moved that line of demarcation, my word, north of the Latani River. They also took Beaufort Castle, which they've had before, been around for forever and a day. They controlled that from, I think it was 1980 to 2002, and they control it again now. Right. And so what they're saying is we need to make sure we have all of this control. We need to make sure we have our people safe and secure from drones and this and that, because there have been more and more drone attacks. We're taking this line. The Iranians, meaning the Islamic Revolutionary Guard Corps, the IRGC, has said, oh, my gosh, you can't do that. What do you mean you can't do that? Israelis, I guess, could do anything they want. Well, if the Israelis are going to do that, we're not going to talk to America anymore. That means that Susie talked to your boyfriend, and now you don't talk to Susie because Susie talked to your boyfriend. That's basically where we're at with the IRGC. These are junior high school losers. And now they have frozen the talks because their argument is whatever Israel does, that we're going to apply to the U.S. So now you're caught up. But where I can't take you is next steps. That's why we're going to bring in Major Mike Lyons at the bottom of the hour. We're going to talk about, well, how do you game plan for these things? Where do you take these things? How do you take these things? Because the things I would want to do, those are not necessarily the things that the president wants to do. So it's not like, hey, I would rather do this, so therefore this is the only thing that can happen. No. You got to think about all the things. And I want to make sure I am clear about something. I accept the idea that you and I may disagree about this. The difference between us having this conversation and others is that we don't have to hate each other for it. We don't have to name call each other for it. We have a disagreement about how we go about it. If we should go about it, what I want us to do, and here's where we are going to differ from everybody else, and it's important. We're going to deal with the reality. We're in it. We are here. We are in it. This has to end. How does it end? Now, if this goes on for another 6 months, I want you to know I'm not bothered. I do agree with the president wholeheartedly in this idea that everyone screaming forever war is a goof. It is something people tell themselves to make themselves seem pious. It's about reputation capital. It has no basis in fact whatsoever. We are sitting there in the Gulf waiting to see what happens. No one's getting shot at. But yes, there are little drone attacks here, and yes, there are attacks there, and the Iranians went after Kuwait, and we helped to intercept some drones that went after Kuwait, and Kuwait is out of their heads about this. We have to ask ourselves what it is we want at this moment. I want full and total regime change. You may agree with me. You may agree with part of it. You may be okay with behavior change. We may disagree about this. But we don't have to be angry with each other over it. The point is one of these things has now got to occur. Which one is it going to be? We're going to break that down with Major Mike Lyons, what we think the military sees as its opportunity, how we move forward. In the meantime, this story about the ICE facility in New Jersey and the people desperately trying to enter via violent means, the ICE agents finally fighting back, and how the left has not changed at all. The answer is for them, illegal immigrants voting. That's the desire. Keep it right here. I'm Tony Katz, and this is Tony Katz Today.
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1: America added 170,000 jobs in May, but is the economy really as strong as the numbers suggest? We dig in Monday morning here on Fort Wayne's Morning News.

So what is going on with ICE in New Jersey? Well, finally, they're pushing back. Tony Katz today. Guys, a pleasure to be here with you. This is the Delaney Hall ICE Detention Center in Newark, New Jersey. And this has become the newest ground zero because, I don't know, they've all decided that they could, cause a problem here.

these people who want illegal immigrants to vote. Someone in the chat room said no one wants illegal immigrants to vote. That's adorable. That is adorable and beautiful. That is like, I don't need, of course the Democratic Party wants illegal immigrants to vote. Period. It's not a debate. As a matter of fact, to say otherwise is embarrassing. It's laughable. Those people sound silly. That is the goal. That is the want. That is the desire. They would do more to try and prevent President Trump from being effective at the border. But, you know, the people getting killed and raped really looked bad for them, so they didn't want that. But they figure they've got the people here, so they might as well get them not deported into voting. And it's always good to have a system by which you can claim all these terrible things are happening. Not that it's terrible that people have come into the country, not learned the language, have done so illegally, and have committed grave acts. Of course, it's not everybody. But that's not the part that matters. Note how they reverse the conversation. Well, they're not all criminals. How dare you? The vast majority are criminals. As a matter of fact, illegal immigrants commit less crimes than citizens. There are less illegal immigrants than citizens. What an absolutely ridiculous thing to say. There are less illegal immigrants than citizens, of course, if we're talking about percentages, but that's not the argument either. Here's the argument. If there were no illegal immigrants in the United States, I could eliminate 100% of illegal immigrant crime. I can't eliminate citizen crime. That'd be cool. But I live in the real world. And the only way you think you could eliminate 100% of anything with citizens is if you are an authoritarian, just like the progressive left is. And they'll come up with these things like, we're going to save lives by pushing Vision Zero. And you're like, I'm sorry, what the bloody heck is Vision Zero? Vision Zero came out of Sweden. I think it was Sweden. And Vision Zero is the idea that we can reduce traffic accidents to zero. You know how you do that? Hold on. Let's see if you can figure it out. It's a leftist policy, Vision Zero. We can bring traffic accidents down to zero. How do you think they do it? Just screaming in your car, or you're listening to the podcast while you're on the treadmill. And that is correct. How do they do it? They take cars off the roads. You ever hear the term road diet? You know, right, the speed bumps here and reducing lanes there, that's to get you so frustrated you don't drive. Force you into public transportation. Force you into the centralized stuff. That's exactly what it is. I could eliminate all traffic accidents after 5 p.m. by banning anybody from driving their car after 5 p.m. This is who they are. They believe that they can utilize these kinds of policies and change behavior. That's authoritarian. That is who they are. So they take a look at ICE and they say, we can't have this. We can't actually enforce the law. As a matter of fact, if you want to enforce the law, you're a racist. And so now they go about the fight, because the part two is they want to tear it all down. Remember the key to the base of the progressive left. They are not Americans. I mean, they may have been born in America, but when it comes to an attitude, a philosophy, a belief in the Constitution, they're not Americans. They want to tear it all down. They believe that somehow they can invent some kind of better world, and their world is a radically authoritarian world. They want you to not drive certain cars. You have to have the gas mileage this and alleged safety feature that. And then they create conditions where you don't drive at all and you only utilize their buses, or somehow you take a bicycle or whatever else, more and more and more. And oh, in a world where you can't say this, you can't say that, you can't say the other. I mean, they are who they are, who they are. So yes, it is clear to everyone, every rational person, that when it comes to ICE, the objective is to allow people in here illegally to stay in the country. That's what they want. It's what their base wants. They want them to be voters, and they do not want the law followed. And if they

0: were ever to get their way on ICE, they would then work on trying to open the border. They liked Biden's way. Right? We are done now with that. So what is going on? The people over there, in ICE folk, are now at least fighting back, along with the New Jersey State Police, which is kind of shocking they're doing this, deploying riot gear to manage the confrontations. They are arresting people. And so in the overnight, they had a curfew. And they say, if you're out past 9 o'clock, we don't allow that. And people left, but 100+ people remained. And then ICE came about moving them out of the way, tear gassing them out of the way so they could do their work. Good. Protest is protest. Engaging in acts of violence is absolutely not where we're at. Now, it's where they're at. Remember, these are the people who think it's okay to murder a healthcare CEO in the middle of the street. They think it's fine. They cheer it on. We do not. I'm often reminded of what I take as a massive misrepresentation. It's a letter that Thomas Jefferson wrote. And the letter talks about how the tree of liberty must be watered from time to time with the blood of tyrants and patriots. Well, people take this as the idea that you have to go out there and sometimes you have to engage in the violent act in order to get your way. The letter, going back to 1787, it was written to William Stephen Smith, was about Shays' Rebellion, which was certainly about taxation and a host of other things. And people take this as somehow it's okay to act in this violent way. The argument that rebellion is good, well, I would argue that protest is good. But as I read that letter, his argument was the last thing in the world we need is rebellion or revolution. This idea that the tree of liberty must be watered from time to time with the blood of tyrants and patriots. We had just fought this. We just engaged in all this bloodiness. We have a system that works. Or at least we should try to make it work. You don't engage, well, every time we disagree, okay, it's time for the violent upheaval. We fought that fight, and now we have a system that works, that allows you to have your voice, that allows you to apply your pressures, that allows you to change elected leaders and therefore change policy. For what reason do you need the blood of tyrants and patriots when you can utilize a system that works? And I would argue that that has to be true because we're seeing what the left is about with this idea of blood and tyrants and patriots. Ask yourself, does it work? I don't argue the idea that we should always be aware that if the system becomes too oppressive, we may need to start again. The willingness to do so is important, which is why you need what? The Second Amendment on your side. Because how else would you do it? But what they are engaged in is not protest. And we should be clear. None of them are. And the people supporting them, including Democratic members of Congress, are not engaged in protest. What they are engaged in is violence to tear down us, the United States, the Constitution, Western civilization. And I want them to lose. I hope you do, too. This is Tony Katz today.
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5: Good morning from 21 Alive. I'm meteorologist Liz Braden with your forecast. Starting out with some sunshine today, but clouds gradually return. We reach a high today of 86 degrees with breezy conditions. We'll have the chance for an isolated shower this evening with more scattered storms tonight and into tomorrow. Temperatures tonight drop down to 66. I'm meteorologist Liz Braden from 21 Alive on WoWo 92.3 FM and 1190 AM.
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0: So Iran says they are going to stop talking to the United States because Israel is taking out Hezbollah in southern Lebanon. No, I think I got it right. That's what's going on. But then again, we know that the Iranian president, Pezeshkian, has resigned, allegedly, sending a letter to the Ayatollah as if somehow the Ayatollah is still alive, saying resigning because the IRGC is clearly in control of massive parts of the government, and they're being left out. The president's being left out, which means the speaker's being left out, which means, as we have discussed, the IRGC is in charge. And if the IRGC is in charge, there is no deal to be made, because what they're interested in is their survival. Tony Katz. Tony Katz today. Good to be here, guys. Good to be with you. Major Mike Lyons joins us right now. Retired United States Army military analyst and our guy who is in the know. First, let's talk about the Israelis, because that's where Iran wants to blame this. The Israelis making a new push on Hezbollah, of course, funded by the Iranian regime, terrorist organization. They have been engaged in more drone attacks on the northern part of Israel. So Israel has now moved their operations to sink deeper into Lebanese territory. They are now going north of the Litani River, which has been kind of this demarcation point as it makes its way west, heading towards the Mediterranean. And this is to try and create a better buffer and create an opportunity to more capture in Hezbollah and destroy them. What is the latest there, and what do you take as the purpose of this move?
1: Hey, look, Israel has been at war since October 7th with all its enemies, and it's taking care of Hamas in Gaza. Now it's going to do it all it can to do the same thing with Hezbollah in Lebanon. And they're not abiding, not letting the enemy have safe zones where, you know, traditionally terrorist organizations are looking to do. They look to integrate with the civilian society, and they look to try to find places where they can't be attacked. Well, that's not happening. Israel's not letting them do that. And they're on a full war footing. They've been attacked by Hezbollah, by rockets and the like. So it's

0: you know, they're also the Iranians' last real proxy that's left. It just shows you how much they have left, the fact that they can still attack Israel, and they're still looking to do that. We don't think there's any money coming from Iran to Hezbollah at this point. But again, Israel remains on a complete war footing and is looking to rid the region from Hezbollah as well as any other terrorist organizations that's threatening.
1: So we look at this, and Iran sees this as an opportunity of, okay, we could still do these things. Hezbollah says we could still do these things. But I think it's a worthy question to ask of what can they actually do? We talk about the levels to which they have been degraded. They've been hurt, their Navy and their Air Force. What is the take on the Iranian strength, their ability to fight back or engage offensively? What is the take on where they're at?
0: Yeah, very little. But what they provide to Hezbollah is inspiration. And that's what most terrorist organizations go by in a crazy way. And there's likely money coming into Hezbollah from other channels, other places on the world. It's not that they've been completely shut off, but it's not the major money coming from the Iranians. But that's all it takes for these organizations. You look at Al-Qaeda, Al-Shabaab, they're all about inspiration, and they can fight as long as they think they're going to be supported. As for Iran, your point about the president resigning, the Ayatollah without likely in charge of anything, and the IRGC now firmly in control, they've completely militarized everything. So they've canceled the talks. It's a really bad, you know, reset that's taking place over the past 48 hours. I'm not sure if the president's going to acknowledge that or not, but look at the markets are falling, gas is going, oil's going back up. So it is not a good, we're not at a good place right now. It's almost a forcing sin. And then one more thing, the Iranians are, when they're going after their neighbors still, and they're going after Kuwait of all the countries. And I think there's a reason to that, because they don't think the Kuwaitis will respond, and they don't want to get the Saudis involved and the like. And they've left Oman and UAE somewhat alone, because there's a lot more richer targets in those countries than there is in Kuwait. So the Iranians are on their last hope, but because, to your point, like, their military is in charge right now, they just want to survive.
1: Talking to Major Mike Lyons, retired United States Army military analyst. Let's go back to something you said. First, you talk about inspiration. See, I don't think it's inspiration. I think it's cash. If the money dries up, if their life is on the line, they're going to run. Part of their desire to stay in power, the IRGC, is because it's what keeps them alive. So when we talk about, you know, what their staying power is militarily, what is the belief on what their staying power is economically? We still got the blockades. I don't know what they're doing with the wells. Are they letting the oil just bubble over and fall into the Mediterranean? I'm sorry, into the Persian Gulf. Mm-hmm. Where are they?
0: Yeah, it looks like that scenario never came to fruition, as they're filling ships and they're closing off maybe some of those wells. But that hasn't really happened. But the thing about cash is not going to fire any weapons, and they can't rebuild them anything. There's nothing coming in, no material there. We've taken out a lot of their means of production. It shows you, go back to Hezbollah, it just shows you how much they had built up inside of Lebanon and what their capability is there in order to continue to attack Israel. So there's not ever been a situation where regime changes happen completely from an air campaign. And I think maybe the Trump administration is rethinking, maybe we go after Kargil, and maybe it's going to take likely more military assets at this point with the IRGC working it.
1: So let's now move into the part two and what President Trump does. You're right. Things have changed. But it was just last night, literally not last night, this morning, Major.
0: Yeah.
1: This morning, where President Trump's putting out the missive, as he does on Truth Social there, that reads, Iran really wants to make a deal and it will be a good run for the USA and those who are with us. And then just sit back and relax. It will all work out in the end. It always does. I put forth to you, sir, it doesn't always does. Yeah. And now this leads to the first question, which is this an embarrassment for Trump? And not that I care how others may view it, or is this an opportunity for Trump to say, well, I tried?
0: Yeah, I think it's the latter. I think he's trying to do everything he can diplomatically. And I think that he's been left with no other card other than to restart the military operations at this point. Because the other thing is, we're not even talking directly to the Iranians. We're talking to the Pakistanis and other intermediaries. I mean, who

0: knows what's going on in all these places, and we're being told what the Pakis want to do. I am surprised the president is trusting what he's getting from these third sources. But, you know, literally, we don't, you know, Iran, and again, with the IRGC back in control right now, fully with the president resigning, Trump's got to look at that and say, that's a real big red flag. That means that we're not even talking to the right people.
1: And so one's going to wonder who they were talking to. And it's certainly possible, as we've discussed before, that they could say one thing and doing another thing. The misdirection from the Pentagon has been solid. The misdirection from the White House has been fine. I'm fine with those things. But there comes a moment that this ceasefire can be seen as a negative. If we want to argue that a pause for a couple of weeks and allowing the U.S. to reconstitute and get things set and get them things in position, right? We had amphibious groups moving on. Now, some have already moved out of the region. Does the military approve of this delay of this ceasefire? Or would they have rather moved then when they already had more happening and therefore the Iranians further on their heels?
0: Well, I think the military had a chance to regroup for itself. That was a pretty significant amount of sorties and missiles that were getting fired on a daily basis there, and really no escalation management through that. So I think the military is standing by, ready to go. You had mentioned about this thing about being out of ammunition. There might be something actually to that. And what that means by that is, you know, we were supposed to have a war with China in 2027. If you go back 5 years, the Navy was all set to be, you know, all geared up for this war in 2027 with the Chinese in the Pacific. Well, if that was the case, then we should have had war stocks throughout, you know, all of Europe and all of the Pacific in order to fight that war. Well, if we're running out of ammunition, that doesn't kind of make sense. We were really prepared for that one to begin with. But I don't know. I've talked to people inside the Pentagon, and I've had that expressed to me that they don't want to get that out. But I've had them that expressed now. Again, that's not a great analysis. Maybe it's because we want more in reserve than we normally have. But at this point, their military, I'm sure, is ready to go. And I think the president is just looking for a reason then to reengage.
1: So that now brings us to the next step. And I don't get the feeling that you're cheering on the idea of warfare here, but rather discussing where the options are. I have stated very clearly, I don't want to put words in your mouth, I believe in the ending of the IRGC, I believe in the ending of this regime, and I believe that's going to take boots on the ground and not just American boots. We already said we're going to do boots on the ground about taking the enriched uranium. It's going to require boots on the ground. Israeli boots, Saudi boots, UAE boots, the French, where they've already sent the Charles de Gaulle aircraft carrier into the Red Sea. That's what it's going to take, and I still believe that to be the case. But now let me ask you, what if you see it differently? Major Mike Lyons, retired United States Army military analyst, how do you end this regime, and how, for the sake of the nail biters and pearl clutchers out there, how do we bring everybody home?
0: You know, it's going to continue this decapitation strategy. The Israelis did get a high-value target, I think, 48 hours ago, an individual that was responsible somehow with satellites that the Iranians are working through with the Chinese. It's going to take literally, I think, a military operation inside of Karg Island. It's going to take more pressure on the IRGC, and it's going to take potentially some kind of revolution that takes place, getting, besides the internet, getting military material, guns, weapons inside of Iran to try to see if that's the possibility. I know the Mossad has been working on that, so they still have, you know, somewhat of a pulse on what's happening inside. But again, the IRGC seems to control everything. If we could put together a coalition military, like you said, for troops on the ground, the United States contributing 5,000, 45 to 50,000 troops inside of Iran, going after in particular that enriched uranium, that would be a viable military mission.
1: And we're not talking about entering Tehran, right? No, that's not, no. And that has to keep coming up. And I get that people disagree with me. They don't want to see boots on the ground, and they play the warmonger thing. I'm trying to get from you, is there another way to end this? Does this end from the air? Can you stop this regime in that way? Or is there some other methodology that you would suggest?
0: Yeah, it ends when all these Arab countries decide to get together and say, we've had enough of Iran. We're not going to let them threaten us. They're threatening now the straits that's inside the Red Sea.

0: they're going to try to reactivate the Houthis. Some of these Arab countries are just still very concerned about them. They don't want to leave them, but they have to, got to muscle up. The United States has got to muscle up. There has to be better communication on why this is important, and create this, you know, situation where I think Trump is trying to get the Iranians into, but now it's not going to happen. If you had other countries involved with this, Turkey in particular. Turkey has always been the key to Iran. My perspective, they seem to be on the sidelines right now. And if we could get the Turks involved, I think that would be, that would go a long way.
1: And then the Turks and the Sauds will have to have a discussion regarding hegemony in the area. But that's another conversation for another day. Major Mike Lyons, retired military analyst, U.S. Army. I appreciate you being with us. Keep it here. This is Tony Katz today.
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8: Whoa, whoa.

So how is it going to end up in Los Angeles in this mayor's race? I don't know. I do believe that Spencer Pratt gets to the runoff. Tony Katz today. It's going to be a lot of fun to watch that. And, of course, the governor's race, that primary taking place tomorrow. And it certainly looks like Steve Hilton has a real opportunity to be in that top two. Chad Bianco seems to have dropped in the latest polling. Will it be Tom Steyer? Will it be Javier Becerra? I will say that, allow me to put this out there, knowing a bit about California politics. Javier Becerra has a much better chance to win than Tom Steyer. Much better. Just on the name alone. And Javier Becerra is not great, and Javier Becerra is not bright, and Javier Becerra has baggage from his time as Secretary of Health and Human Services, from his time as Attorney General in California. He has a much better chance to win, and the Democrat has a much better chance to win. It's like going to that mayor's race. We may have discussed this last week, and I apologize. I don't mean to repeat myself. Yes, Spencer Pratt, the reality star, has the opportunity to get into a general election, right? Win, to survive the primary and be a top twoer into the general, right? He's got 23% of the vote. And there's Karen Bass, the Castro acolyte, with 26% of the vote. That's not a general. A general is something different, and more people show up, and this is Los Angeles. So one has to get real. Something, it's weird, something catastrophic has to happen. And I said this the other day, and someone said, you mean like a fire that burns down the whole city? Yeah, that happened, and still Karen Bass is in the lead. This is a story of how the progressive is, how they act, who they are, and it is being exemplified

0: in the conversation of Graham Plattner. What's going on in Maine? The sexting with women, the impropriety with women, not his wife, putting his wife out there to say, you don't know what you're talking about. I don't get involved in people's marriages. But you threatened a campaign staffer for going public about this. Never mind just the Nazi tattoo that you're still doing. Keep it here. Tony Katz today.
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6: Assurances to the nation's farmers. I'm Pam Husso, Fox News. President Trump says the conflict with Iran is largely finished. He emphasized that message during a roundtable with farmers in Wisconsin yesterday, with the midterm elections just months away.
7: The midterms are coming up, and I hope you people are really spiritized, because we're at a point, we're going to come out of Iran very quickly, and it's going to be very strong, one way or the other, whether it's a piece of paper or the very tough way, okay? The very tough way is maybe the easier way.
6: The president promised farmers that fertilizer and energy prices will go down when the conflict comes to an end. An impressive jobs report didn't go over well on Wall Street. 172,000 new jobs were added to the U.S. economy last month, beating expectations. Fox's Edward Lawrence has more.
8: If you look at the average over the past 3 months, the economy's actually created 188,000 jobs per month. That's an accelerating number of job creation. Now, when you look back at the revisions for March and April, you can see that both of them have been revised up a total of 93,000 jobs. Now, the revisions indicate two things. One, artificial intelligence so far has not taken jobs away from the economy like some people thought. And two, the large-scale deportations have not affected job growth. Construction jobs created 17,000, manufacturing, turning around the losses, up 7,000 jobs. However, they're down 695 points.
6: Americans remain frustrated by rising costs, particularly food and

0: fuel. Health officials in the West Bank say Israeli forces have killed a 7-month-old baby. The infant was killed after Israeli forces allegedly fired on a car last night. Israel says the vehicle was shot out because it appeared to be accelerating toward Israeli soldiers. 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
0: Despite the ongoing allegations involving Maine Democratic Senate candidate Graham Plattner, Democratic leaders are still supporting him. Fox's Kevin Cork has the latest from Washington.
4: California Democrat Congressman Ro Khanna, who told the crowd at the Plattner rally in Maine, no one should make excuses for past relationship problems, but he still praised Plattner for taking accountability for his past. Now, for his part, Plattner, joined by his wife Amy, accused his opponents of trying to weaponize the allegations. Plattner, political warts and all, appears to still be just fine, so long as he can beat Susan Collins, which of course may or may not happen.
0: Plattner says he struggled with PTSD, drinking, and depression in the wake of his military service, and that he's not proud of his past behavior, but has been working to improve himself. War Secretary Pete Hegseth is in France to commemorate the Normandy landings. Fox's Jonathan Savage reports.
5: 82 years ago was D-Day in the Second World War. The largest seaborne invasion in history marked the beginning of the liberation of Western Europe from Nazi Germany. War Secretary Pete Hegseth is attending the ceremony to mark the occasion on France's northern coast. The Pentagon says he'll honor the sacrifices of Americans who died there. Some locals want Secretary Hegseth to stay away. A residents' organization has issued a press release condemning what they see as his American supremacist statements and what they describe as far-right tattoos. Jonathan Savage, Fox News.
0: A second case of the flesh-eating screwworm parasite has been confirmed in Texas by the Department of Agriculture. The new case was detected on a ranch about 6 miles away from the first positive case of screwworm in Texas. Screwworms are parasitic flies that deposit eggs in open wounds or mucous membranes of warm-blooded animals. I'm Pam Puso, Fox News.
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7: Good morning from 21 Alive. I'm meteorologist Liz Braden with your forecast. Starting out with some sunshine today, but clouds gradually return. We reach a high today of 86 degrees with breezy conditions. We'll have the chance for an isolated shower this evening with more scattered storms tonight and into tomorrow. Temperatures tonight drop down to 66. I'm meteorologist Liz Braden from 21 Alive on WoWo 92.3 FM and 1190 AM.
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11: You yes, the Democrats are still supporting Graham Platner, and no, it's not going to stop anytime soon. And yes, it is possible they're just going to try and get him to win the primary and then push him aside because the law in Maine would allow for it. Tony Katz. Tony Katz today, an absolute pleasure to be with you guys. 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Check it out for yourself. Go on over to YouTube. Look for Tony Katz. Subscribe and see the show. And then tell your friends. Graham Platner is the guy with the Nazi tattoo. Graham Platner is the guy who said, I don't care if those soldiers die. Graham Platner is a low guy. Graham Platner is not somebody you should ever think of and say, man, I hope my boys grow up to be like him. Well, I wouldn't want my boys growing up to be like Trump. You mean president? Okay. Hey, man, your kids. But you want them to grow up to be a guy who has a Nazi tattoo, blames others for him having a Nazi tattoo, lies about having a Nazi tattoo, wishes soldiers dead, decides that one of the things he should admit is that he gets sexually aroused and takes care of himself in porta potties. And oh, by the way, while he's married, he's trying to get with other chicks on websites. Now, I never get involved in people's marriages. I don't quite understand how they all work. I know why mine works. I don't know why others work. I don't know what issues they have, and I don't know what they accept and don't accept. And I will tell you, when I say this, I mean this, I do not judge it. I don't judge it at all. Even when it came to Bill and Hillary, how would I know what those two are like? You think... What I've learned about Hillary Clinton is that she'd excuse anything as long as she got the power. It wouldn't matter to her. As long as she had power, she'd be fine. Nothing else would matter. I swear to you, I mean every word of it. That is different than whether or not your actions have an effect on how somebody may see you as a candidate or as an elected official. And in this situation, one of the things that we know is that Platner was involved in reaching out to multiple women for a little bit of it probably wasn't that tasteful. He's a married man. And there was a staffer who had been asked about this stuff on background. She was then informed that, hey, we're going to come out with this story. So you should expect some blowback. And then she hears from a campaign manager. His name is Morris Katz. For the record, no relation. Morris Katz comes across as the kind of guy that I'm incredibly thankful that I'm not like him. Lead media strategist for Mamdani in 2025. He's an advisor to Graham Platner. And he supposedly went to this woman who was like, Graham Platner is not a solid guy. Graham Platner is a serious issue. Massive, massive issues regarding Platner. And she goes and she had discussed this, specifically the sexually explicit texts to campaign staff and other things. Morris Katz says, you're going to go back to the Wall Street Journal. You're going to recant everything. You're going to tell them that everything's a lie. She's like, I'm not doing that. So he says to her, well, if you don't do that, we're going to come at you. We're going to come at you as hard as we possibly can. We're going to say that you made it all up, this, that, and the other. So not only is Plattner trying to get it on with others, not only is Plattner a guy with a Nazi tattoo, not only is Plattner a guy who wishes soldiers dead, his staff is now threatening people for being honest. Plattner is being defended by the political left everywhere. This was CBS just this morning, where the argument is, hey, what's the big deal? What's going on here? I mean, he's just a regular guy. Is that right?
12: Neither of them willing to criticize members of their own party directly. So, Chuck, do primary voters really care about a candidate's character anymore here in the age of Trump?
13: It's a great question. I think Caitlin made a really good point. The reason why this is really a big deal and really a big deal for Democrats is that there's no path to winning back the United States Senate unless we can defeat Susan Collins, which we have spent a lot, and I mean a lot, underline a lot of money trying to beat her in Maine. And Maine is small. And guess what? Graham Plattner is a flawed candidate. But the other thing you should know is that Graham Plattner is popular even though he is flawed. And let me explain. The regular people out there that have been voting in Donald Trump or voting in Joe Biden or voting in this politician or this, the two that you just showed, folks are tired of politicians. And the reason Graham Plattner is still winning, even though he is a flawed man, just like I'm a flawed man, and this is the key, everybody is flawed at some level. When you put these politicians on a pedestal and they don't perform, people are kind of tired of that. They like to see regular folks. And guess what? Regular folks have had problems with their marriages. Regular folks go get counseling for their marriages and they try to do better and be better. And when you're honest, like he wasn't saying, I'm not perfect. You see folks of Maine right now still rallying in around him.
11: He wants to go work on his marriage. Let him go work on his marriage. But that doesn't seem to be what has happened here. But let's go back to the other one. Flawed? He's a flawed man? Nazi tattoo! Flawed man. All of a sudden, character. Why are we discussing character? When Republicans have issues, you see, it's because they don't have candidate quality. When Democrats have issues, why are you paying attention? It's actually endearing. Now, you say to me, Tony, that's one guy on CBS. I don't know David Kleon. David Kleon writes for The Nation. David Kleon writes, the messier Plattner turns out to be, the more I hope he wins. Not because I like or respect him more, but because Susan Collins, one of the most evil people in public life, deserves to be humiliated as much as possible. Susan Collins is amongst the most moderate of Republicans. I'm pretty sure you can't spell rhino without Susan Collins. Can't be done. She's evil. He continues. It's fascinating to me how many randos don't grasp why Collins is evil. So let me spell it out like children. Republicans are evil. They support Trump's evil agenda. By posturing as a moderate, Collins has conned a mostly blue state into supporting Trump's evil agenda. They will excuse anything for the power. But the question, of course, is why? They'll excuse, certainly, the infidelity. Okay, all right, we don't think this is a big deal anymore. Even though it wasn't something, it was multiple women. And it was reaching out to women and possibly other issues. Even though you already threatened a female staffer for being public about the thing. They're now going to forgive, as I stated, the Nazi tattoo, the wishing soldiers dead, the admission of a self-gratification in a porta potty. Hey, producer Landon, you might want to write that down because we should really submit this for our Marconi.
14: I can do that.
11: If we're gonna win a Marconi Award, it should be known that this is the kind of things we talk about here on Tony Katz Today. Right? Some shows won't discuss the dirty truth, but we will in all its blue water glory.

0: porta potty. I'm done with it. I'm not going to do it. I was going to go deeper, and I'm like, nope, nope, nope. Done enough. They're okay with all of it. Why are they okay with all of it? Why are they okay with all of it? Because this is who they are. The Democratic Party has shown you what they're all about. They are about them talking about you and them never letting you talk about them. They'll tell you how they support the rights of women. They don't support the rights of women. What they support is abortion. Translation, killing. But they put it under the guise of supporting women and women's rights, right until a woman wants to win first place at a track meet, in which case she should step aside so a man who claims to be a woman can win. As a matter of fact, if the woman complains, she should be told she's not being a good woman, because men who claim to be women are clearly more important than women. That's the Democratic Party. The Democratic Party says we need votes, so we need illegal immigrants to be voters. So we should gin people up to go after immigration customs enforcement. We should gin people up to engage in acts of violence to stop ICE from doing their job. Then we will talk about what a terrible job ICE is doing. We'll insult them in every way possible. Then hopefully we'll get something good, like a couple of people dead. Yes, I do believe Democrats did want that. And then we'll talk about how we need to further defund it, so therefore we can keep more illegal immigrants in the country. And when some people die because we've allowed criminals into the country, we'll call those people racist for pointing out that these people who engaged in the killing are brown. The Democratic Party. This is who they are. Why do they support Graham Plattner? Because they see themselves in Graham Plattner. It doesn't matter to them. As long as they get power. David Kleon is telling you. This guy, was it Chuck Rocha? He's telling you. How many more ways do you need to hear this? Do you need to see this? Do you need to experience this before you understand it? Graham Plattner is not somebody who comes out of left field. This comes out of the Democrats' deep desire. And so when you hear people like Cory Booker saying, well, I've got concerns.
1: Ask you, do you have concerns with the weight of all these controversies that it may jeopardize Democratic hopes to get that Senate seat in Maine?
2: Yeah, I have concerns. That guy has questions to answer, and that's what campaigns are for. But when I go all over New Jersey and see hundreds and hundreds of thousands of New Jerseyans losing their health care, and millions more seeing their health care costs go up, as I have families who say, I can't afford gas for my car and child care for my children, I know that so much is riding on Democrats taking control of the Senate.
1: But let me ask you.
0: That's what campaigns are for. You mean you don't have a comment on Bernie Sanders and Elizabeth Warren, these two pinko commies, campaigning with him? You have no thought as to whether or not it's right or wrong? Well, we'll let the people of Maine decide. The people of Maine are going to decide. We understand this. But you have no commentary as to whether or not you should stand next to a guy with the Nazi tattoo? Elon Musk waves weird, and it's a multiple-day story. When they do it, how dare you look at us? When you do it, we have to look at you. And you'll note that everything they do is under the guise of, well, we have to do something because Trump. Trumpity, Trump, Trump, Trump. It's all about Trump. This was Ro Khanna on MS Now, the congressman from California.
3: The LA race, Karen Bass, and you see Spencer Pratt. What do you think we're learning about how Californians feel about the incumbents in general?
4: Well, look, I think that there is was a lot of hurt and anger after the fires. My view is that the blame of that really needs to go on Donald Trump. They still owe the state.

0: $50 billion. They have not worked with Mayor Bass or our governor.
1: The fires, the Palisade fires are Donald Trump's fault. They will not look at themselves and say, we, the Democrat Party, are failing. We, the Democratic Party, need to do better. We, the Democrat Party, have to be able to take responsibility. No. Graham Plattner has a Nazi tattoo. Well, that's the fault of the military. Graham Plattner is unfaithful. Well, that's the fault of the people who leaked it and your fault for noticing. Graham Plattner wishes members of the military dead. Why are you always paying attention? Why are you always so obsessed with this? You're always so obsessed. When they tell you who they are, believe them. They see themselves in Graham Plattner. They see themselves as vile and violent, not because I say so, but because they do. Makes you wonder why they ever got rid of Eric Swalwell. But it's going to be one heck of a race going down the line, and what Democrats do. But yeah, you can't vote for this. Keep it here. This is Tony Katz today.
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8: News. I'm Pam Puso. The U.S. military says 4 Iranian drones launched toward the Strait of Hormuz were shot down. President Trump spoke about the conflict in Wisconsin.
9: One way or the other is finished. It's either finished with a piece of paper or finished a more difficult way, although you could say a much easier way.
8: A top Iranian official says peace talks are deadlocked. Despite mounting controversies, prominent Democrats are standing behind Senate hopeful Graham Plattner in Maine.
10: California Democrat Congressman Ro Khanna, who told the crowd at the Plattner rally in Maine, no one should make excuses for past relationship problems, but he still praised Plattner for taking accountability for his past.
8: That's Fox's Kevin Cork. Plattner is hoping to unseat Republican Susan Collins. 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
12: From 21 Alive, I'm meteorologist Liz Braden with your forecast. Another warm day with a high of 86 degrees, although a few scattered thunderstorms are possible at times today. As we go through the day, the humidity picks up yet again. Tonight, we're partly cloudy with a low of 64. Dry on Sunday, partly to mostly sunny, with a high of 87. I'm meteorologist Liz Braden on WoWo, 92.3 FM and 1190 AM.
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So the ruling is out. And the hearing on the suspect, the assassin of Charlie Kirk, this will be open to the public. Tony Katz. Tony Katz today. This just broke. The Utah judge ruling that the media and the public will not be barred from parts of the hearing. State District Judge Tony Graff, or is it Graff, G-R-A-F,

0: denied the request of the accused to close all or part of the preliminary hearing, saying that his attorneys, and this is from the article over at News Nation, quote, failed to show that a public hearing would create a realistic likelihood of prejudicing his right to a fair trial. Quote from the judge, the public and the media enjoy a presumptive right to access court proceedings, including preliminary hearings. Okay. Now, I'm trying to go through, do I have an issue with this? Like, do I have a visceral reaction to it? And I don't. First thing, like, do I think this is gross or not gross? Now I ask you a programming question. Serious programming question from a radio guy. Do you carry it? You guys know that, like, when there's a presser or there's a cabinet meeting, I really do like to carry those things. I think it's important for everybody to hear it all together, and then we're able to discuss it better. Do you carry this? If it's aired live and it's during the show, because you got to think it's happening Mountain Pacific time. It's good. We're going to be right on. We're going to be right in that wheelhouse. Do you air it? I would love to know what you think. If the preliminary hearing regarding the assassin of Charlie Kirk is happening while we're doing the show, do we air it? Do we talk about it? Is that grotesque? Is it grotesque or is it news? Some of you are laughing because you're like, what's the difference? Oh, this is a serious question I don't have an answer to. Let me know. Twitter at Tony Katz, Tony at TonyKatz.com, what you think. Appreciate it.
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3: Me. They're scumbags. They are scumbags. But man, we are still better than the UK by like a large percentage. Hate speech is not real. I just want to be clear about that. But the First Amendment exists for the speech that you hate. Now, do they lie about Israel? Yes. Do they lie about the United States? Yes. Do they lie about conditions? Yes. Do they lie about the military? Yes. And if you want to charge them for defamation or something else, you go right ahead. But they are allowed to be hateful. They're scumbags. They're lowlifes. If you're watching Hassan Piker or you're watching Cenk Uygur, dear Lord, do you enjoy being flaccid? They're terrible, awful people. But they're allowed to be terrible and awful. And when the UK says, because of your posts, you're a threat, this is the UK. You recognize Palestine. You recognize terrorists. You gave Hamas what they wanted. And these guys are the issue? They are the lowest people you could have mentioned. They make Candace Owens look noble. So it's the whole thing is super weird. Now, if you were engaged in inciting violence, well, that could be a thing. If you were engaged in something of conversations of overthrow, that could be a thing. But just being a bigoted lowlife? You get banned from a country? Not a fan. By the way, did you know they're related? I guess Cenk Uygur is Hassan Piker's uncle. That's one heck of a family tree. All corroded. This is Tony Katz today.
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2: Prices will go down. I'm Pam Puso, Fox News. That promise to American farmers from President Trump, who took part in a roundtable yesterday in Wisconsin, fuel and fertilizer are costing more as a result of the conflict with Iran, and the president is hoping to shore up support before the November elections.
3: The midterms are coming up, and I hope you people are really spiritized, because we're at a point, we're going to come out of Iran very quickly, and it's going to be very strong, one way or the other, whether it's a piece of paper or the very tough way, okay? The very tough way is maybe the easier way.
2: On the heels of a better-than-expected jobs report, the market took a tumble, the Dow falling nearly 700 points. Fox's Jessica Rosenthal has more.
4: The Department of Labor reported a gain of 172,000 jobs in May, more than analysts expected. And the March and April jobs numbers were revised up by 93,000 jobs. The president told reporters on Air Force One Friday,
3: "I hope the market starts to learn that when you have good numbers, the market should go up, not down."
4: But hot hiring and higher inflation could lead the Fed, under the new chair, Kevin Warsh, to raise interest rates. The president said he trusted Warsh.
3: "The reason they go down is if it's doing well, people say, oh, we have to stop inflation. And it doesn't mean inflation. In fact, it could be just the opposite."
4: The numbers showed average hourly wages rose 3.4% compared to last May. Jessica Rosenthal, Fox News.
2: Palestinian health officials say Israeli forces have killed a 7-month-old baby in the West Bank. The infant was killed last night after Israeli forces allegedly fired on a car. Israel says the vehicle was shot out because it appeared to be accelerating toward Israeli soldiers. Israel is now investigating that incident. 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
5: From 21 Alive, I'm meteorologist Liz Braden with your forecast. Another warm day with a high of 86 degrees, although a few scattered thunderstorms are possible at times today. As we go through the day, the humidity picks up yet again. Tonight, we're partly cloudy with a low of 64. Dry on Sunday, partly to mostly sunny with a high of 87. I'm meteorologist Liz Braden on WOWO 92.3 FM and 1190 AM.
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10: 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I'm Laura Smith, and for the next half hour, we'll be diving into the science-backed strategies, mindset shifts, and simple habits that successful people use to feel incredible every single day. 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
11: Well, we want this to be a

0: relaxing time for people who are getting this information, but we're going to talk about stress anyhow. We hope it doesn't stress anyone out. Catherine, I'm sure you are of the same mindset on that. It won't, because this is about how to deal with stress, but also how to understand it. Because one thing about these times that we're in, they're stressful times. And if you know how your body and mind react to stress, you're armed a little bit with how to deal with it, because it's not just an emotional issue. Stress affects your body in very specific ways. It affects your immune system in very specific ways. And what's more, you can control it using not just your mind, but your body in specific ways, even through breathing. We're going to get into all of that. But I think we're of the same mind about this, Catherine, that stress is like a final common pathway. So many people are under so much stress, and it bears scrutiny. It needs to be managed because it's affecting your physiology, not just your level of thinking or emotion.
1: Yes, but Dr. Abel, I don't think stress is always bad. There are some good stressors, right? For example, maybe getting married is a good stressor. There might be some negative stress associated with it, but there are positive stressors in our lives too. What do you think?
0: No, that's definitely true. And even the positive stressors can register physiologically in particular ways. And some of us know this intuitively, but your brain registers that this is a situation that, you know, needs to be managed. And some of the things that happen to you bodily are things that relate to the sympathetic nervous system, that sort of fight or flight part of the nervous system that gets activated when you're under stress. Your adrenal glands start functioning in a more robust manner. And this is the reason, by the way, why your heart pounds, your hands might get shaky. You may experience almost like a tunnel-like focus, and your digestion actually pauses. So your body goes on high alert during stress. We're wired that way. Then we get feedback from that to our minds. So you notice all these things, and that can set in motion a very powerful cycle where you're not only experiencing a rapid heartbeat before giving a speech, or because you've gotten some bad news, or because you realize something good, I'm starting a new job. But then when these things start to happen to your body, you realize it, and you might be tempted to think, well, this is outside my control. I don't like this. But if you know that it's part of the normal stress response, you can kind of intervene and think, okay, well, that's normal. My body's reacting to the fact that I'm starting a new job. Okay, I can sort of manage that.
1: Yeah, we mentioned giving a speech, and it's a physical thing that happens when people say, oh, my mouth gets really dry when I give a speech. And that's because when you're stressed, when those hormones start flowing, the salivary glands actually start to shut down. And so that's one reason why people say, I've got a dry mouth, or they get agitated and their mouth gets dry. I think that's kind of interesting that our brain, you know, controls everything in our body, essentially. But it works so much on those certain hormones in our body that it has these physiological symptoms as well. And there was a study, Dr. Abel, that was done where researchers actually were allowed, if you can believe this, because a lot of times, you know, they're not allowed to do things. They were allowed to put cold viruses into people's noses. And the people, yeah, right. I wouldn't volunteer for that study. The people who had higher chronic stress on the scales that they measured them with actually had a higher propensity to develop a full-blown cold. So, yeah, you know, these physiological things happen.
0: That makes sense. And stress can drive cortisol higher. Yeah. You can get increased belly fat from higher cortisol levels, decreased glucose management. The blood sugar can go higher. Why? All because you're stressed. And one of the techniques, by the way, that I heard about recently that I really like, and I know we're going to flip back and forth between some of the physiological realities of stress and how to manage it, but there's this whole literature on lowering the stakes and telling yourself, by the way, you're listening to you while you're thinking or speaking to yourself. That's part of the nuance of psychology, is that when you say things out loud,

0: or even think them. It's almost received as another party would receive it, as a second person would receive it. And so if you tell yourself, so I'm starting a new job, here's the thing, it's not such a big deal. I've got time to make this right. You can counsel yourself. I don't want to put myself out of a job, but to some extent, you can counsel yourself. And one of the ways is to lower the stakes and say, yeah, I've got longer than I think to impress these people at work. Everybody has a learning curve. If I lost this job or needed to change it, I'd get another job. So you basically tell yourself, it doesn't matter as much as I really think. When you do that, I don't know that we have the data to support it, but I can almost guarantee that if you start lowering the stakes in your mind as to what you thought was so potentially threatening, you could literally see your adrenal glands start to settle down. You could see your cortisol start to moderate. And, you know, by the way, that's one of the reasons, not this kind of cognitive behavioral approach, but supplements can help too. And one of the reasons that we created For Better Mood, the supplement at forbettermood.com or at Amazon, is because, and it's the number four, by the way, forbettermood.com, is that we know that supplements can lower your stress level, the way that your body reacts to stress. And so if you combine a supplement like For Better Mood with some techniques to lower your stress level, you're going to be armed better than a lot of people against stress.
1: So there's simple things that you can do that we're going to talk about as well, but there's also supplements. There's, you know, exercise, walking, biking, swimming, whatever you can do to get out when you're feeling high stress. Like I was this week, I have to admit, there was just a lot going on, but I decided I'm going to go to the pool at least twice this week. I'm going to do my HIIT training and my laps. And I'm going to do everything else. I felt so much better after I got out of the pool than before I got in. So even just little breaks during the day before work or after work really help to reduce the stress level. And it also helps with your sleep. So you get a double whammy on that, a double good whammy.
0: That's true. So, you know, everyone's physiology is different. So how you react to stress is going to be different. Whether you've got these techniques to deploy matters. Are you somebody who has thought through how to talk to yourself about stressful situations, lower the stakes, but also sometimes you need to understand, well, why? What's the why of my stress right now? So I'm going to put in a plug for life story reasoning here, because if you're starting a job and you come from a family, I'll make this up, where that your dad lost a job and then things went south, and it was never the same in the family after that. Starting a new job is different for you. And you may want to look at that connection and say, but wait a second, I'm not my dad. Number two, I'm fully prepared for this job. Number three, I haven't lost a job, but it might feel like that to you. So I think doing a personal inventory when you feel the most stressed out to say, well, why? Why would I feel particularly stressed by that? That's part of the equation. And then saying, regardless of what your life story might be, saying, well, I'm still going to try to manage it. One of the ways I'll manage it is I'll talk to myself and be comforting, because you can literally soothe yourself and you'll hear it almost as another person would, deep in your heart and in your mind.
1: That's so interesting. And I think you have to at least talk out loud, not just keep it silent in your brain. I talk to myself a lot during the day because I work from home and there's nobody here all day except my two dogs. And frequently I find myself talking to myself, like literally out loud and talking to the dogs. But do you have to speak it, or is it okay to just think it?
0: I think it's better to speak it. Honestly, I really do, because there's a lot of data about, quote, hearing things through your ears, and the fact that that's different than just thoughts. So what you say is very powerful, potentially very powerful. And I think people should keep that in mind, because it's really the way you perceive the stress that's going to determine how it registers with you in a bodily way. What does this stress really

0: mean to you? And can you deliver yourself a message about being fully prepared for this, being willing to pick up some loose ends or tie some loose ends if need be, and remind yourself, listen, I'm capable, I'm fine, I'm going to do the best I can in this situation. That's all that anyone can expect of me.
1: Is that your trick when you get stressed out, like me, to start talking to yourself?
0: I think talking to yourself is a much maligned and very powerful strategy. It's especially powerful if you almost invent another name for yourself. You could almost say, Adrenaline Kathy or Stressed Out Kathy or Cortisol Kathy, and start saying to her, listen, we're going to be fine. I know you feel as though this is the end of the world. It isn't. We're going to do just fine. And believe it or not, that will settle you down, because the part of you that's most vulnerable to stress will hear that in a different way. It'll hear it almost as a separate person would, like you'd say to your best friend who would call you before starting a job, you're going to do great.
1: Yeah.
0: It's right.
1: I 100% agree with you, especially if you have really good friends and people around you who can help support you. And, you know, stress, we're going to have it in our lives, and it's going to come and go during more stressful situations or less stressful situations. But if we have persistent stress, I think that's when real issues occur. You know, you get more anxiety and negative emotions that come up under persistent stress. And the areas of our brain, like the prefrontal cortex, loses some of the control. So it makes it harder to focus, harder to plan things out. You become perhaps more agitated or impulsive. And so the motivation, things that you would normally have, those also go away. So I think it's important to distinguish between persistent stress and, you know, that high level persistent stress versus the stress that comes and goes maybe on a low level, you know, not so daily basis.
0: Well, we're talking about stress, but we're not stressed about talking about stress. And I don't want people to get stressed about the fact that we're taking a break, because we'll be right back with more about how to handle your stress. If you've been feeling more on edge or more down than you usually do, you're not alone. Maybe little things are getting to you more than they should. I saw this all the time, by the way, with people in my psychiatry practice, and over time, you just don't feel like yourself. 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Well, welcome back to Feel Amazing Daily. Myself, Dr. Keith Ablo, and my co-host, Dr. Catherine Munoz. We're talking about stress, and not just the emotional side of stress, which we all experience, but also the physical side of stress, the physiological bodily results of being under stress, like, for instance, one of the things is it makes sleep a lot harder. And why is that? It makes it harder often to fall asleep. It can increase the frequency of wakefulness. It can reduce the dreaming during sleep that happens during REM sleep. And that's an amazing thing, because presumably you're sleeping, but if your body's under stress, if you're under stress, it's going to register even though you are not, well, conscious. Is that right, Catherine? Do I have that right?
1: Yeah. Yes, I believe so. The other thing that happens, and I only know this because the dentist told me, is that when you're sleeping, if you're stressed out and you clench down on your jaws, of course, you can get very painful jaws and muscles and tendons in your jaws. But the other thing is that it can crack your teeth.
0: Wow.
1: Now, you may not be actually grinding your teeth, but if you're clenching your jaw because there's that much pressure and that much strength in our jawbones, you can actually crack your teeth. So those are things that we don't want to happen. But the other thing is, you can also get a lot of pain, especially pain in the lower back and hips when you're under stress. So people have reported in studies that they have the biggest pain flares right after a heavily induced stressful period in their life.

0: like exams or, you know, a crisis in your family?
1: It's really amazing. I mean, the extent to which our bodies are miraculous, but also vulnerable. We are emotional creatures, and our nervous systems and every muscle, joint, every part of our bodies, including our gut, will respond when we're under stress. You can literally have the gut microbiome, sort of the organisms that live in your intestines, change because of stress. And that can influence how much production of neurotransmitters like serotonin are actually created. So managing stress becomes incredibly important because when you talk about grinding your teeth together, clenching your jaw, experiencing chronic pain, as you just said, Catherine, like low back pain, and then the fact that your digestion can change the population of the microbiome in your small and large intestine can change due to stress, it becomes, I think, incredibly important to say, well, I better manage this because my body's going to register it. Even my sleep, I'm not going to sleep well, even though I'm not conscious, if I'm under stress and have unresolved issues. So a plan to deal with stress becomes incredibly important. And we have some simple tools. I think people might be able to learn these even while listening right now. What's one of them?
0: So there's this really great study that came out from Stanford, and there were other people from other universities that also participated in it. And what they found was a certain type of breathing, and they called it sigh, basically, sighing. It's called a physiological sigh. So it's very specific. But what they found is even people that did meditation or box breathing, or you know, some people do this hyperventilation with retention, or mindfulness meditation, this sigh breathing actually worked better than all of those. Do you want to tell our audience how to do it, or would you like me to?
1: You can go ahead and do it, but I mean, what I understand is it's a couple short breaths in and a very long breath out, but you tell us.
0: Yeah, so it's, you know, taking two deep breaths in, and I actually learned to do this when I was a runner. To get, you know, your breathing back on, your heart rate back down. But it's two breaths quickly. So one, two, and then a long exhale, as long as you can go. And that is something that works immediately. It resets everything immediately, because what happens, as I understand it, is that the diaphragm gets pushed down. And when the diaphragm gets pushed down, it allows the heart to also slow down. And obviously, the brain is controlling all of this. And so it really just helps to relax the body.
1: Well, that's amazing. I even think about, you know, it brings to mind the way that dogs settle down. They often do this thing where they let out a long sigh when they curl up in their beds. What are they doing? Well, they don't know what they're doing, I suppose, but maybe they do. But in any case, I think what they're ultimately doing is settling their nervous systems down to rest. And how do they do that? Well, there's that long exhale that they'll do and that we can reproduce and do on demand. And so I think that when people sigh, we can harness that. Like often people will do it as a reflex. You have these sighing respirations because you are stressed. But the fact what your body's smart and you're doing that unconsciously to try to reset the nervous system, but you can take that lesson and say, I'm going to do what Catherine just suggested. And I think it's very good. The two short breaths in, a very long breath out. There are other breathing techniques like box breathing, where you might inhale for 4 seconds, hold it for 4 seconds, then exhale for 4 seconds. All these breathing techniques yield results. It's simply that long sighing respiration seemed, in at least one study, to yield the very best results.
0: Yeah.
1: And, you know, so I think that's a handy tool to know that, oh, if I reproduce what my body does naturally when I'm under stress, I can head this off at the pass.
0: I think it's very easy. I mean, it's not like you have to, you know, put your tennis shoes on and go for a long walk. You need to be sitting at your desk and maybe stand up, take a break, you know, do a few inhales and exhales, especially if you're on a long Zoom call or something like that. So

0: Oh, I think this is just something so easily, and it's proven. I mean, there's science behind it.
1: It's amazing. I mean, it does work. If people try it today or tonight, I think that they'll notice immediately. That's one of the benefits of the breathing stuff. It's irrefutable. It really works. If you do that breathing technique where, a couple breaths in, long breath out, you can do it through your mouth, probably better. But in any case, I think that people can literally experience it right away. It's, by the way, the stress response and the fact that you can affect it yourself is one of the reasons we created. I'll just say it again. It's a little hint for people for better mood. It's a supplement, the number four, better mood, which you find at forbettermood.com or at amazon.com, can equip you because these things really do work on the nervous system through a stack of ingredients to deal with stress better. And stress is something you have to manage because we've already said it can affect your musculature, your teeth, your jaws, your heart. It can cause weight gain because cortisol levels can spike. There's a lot to it. There is one other technique I like, by the way, which is to contract time. So when I'm under the most stress, it's usually about something I think is happening in the future. So I'm ruminating about something in the past or something that's going to happen tomorrow or in a week or a year. And if you can tell yourself, yeah, but how am I doing right now? Just right now, just in this moment. Well, I can still make myself a cup of coffee. I just looked at, my money in the bank. It's not zero. It might be zero in a year. That's what I'm worried about. In other words, you can say to yourself, yeah, but right now I'm okay. And there are a lot of things that can change that can make things better by the time I thought they were going to be so bad. A lot of our stress is from thinking. And if you can contract time and say, I don't want to ruminate or forecast terrible things that are about to happen, that can be really almost life-saving because it basically tells you, well, yeah, but right now I'm okay. And I really don't know what's going to unfold in the future.
0: So are you recommending that we all stop thinking, Dr. Ablo? I don't think that's what you're recommending.
1: Well, there's a really weird book. I didn't write it. It's written by a guy whose last name is Nguyen. And Nguyen, it's called Don't Believe Everything You Think. And he does advocate not thinking so much because when you think about it, there I go. When you think about it, when you're in a flow state and experience no stress, so maybe you're writing and you love that, or you're walking and you're really taken by the things around you, or you're talking to someone and you're captivated by what they're saying, that flow state, you're not thinking at all, which is interesting. And how do you feel? Good. You feel great. It's thinking often that gets us into trouble. Because what do we think about when we're stressed? We think, oh, I should have done that differently. I should have this, I should have that. Hey, maybe remind yourself that that thinking is taking you out of the moment and that in this moment you're going to be okay. It's fine to register the emotion, but sometimes when we ruminate over things so much, we set ourselves up for more stress than we should. And meditating can help with that too. So folks should look into meditation as a technique to deal with stress.
0: I totally agree with that. And also, I think you were talking about ruminating and just thinking too much, overthinking. And oftentimes, it's the what ifs, like, what if this happens? But what if that happens? But what if? And you end up in all these what ifs instead of thinking about, well, what if it doesn't happen? How good would it be? What if I don't have to think about that right now? And so I think that's really something we train our mind to not ruminate and stop thinking about the what ifs. And also, one thing I think is really important, especially for very busy people with families who are working two jobs, but really for everyone, is we try to make, especially when there's a lot going on, we try to make a lot of decisions all at once. And if you decide to make fewer decisions, such as, maybe you're doing five baseball games and two tennis matches a week. If you say, we're not going to do this. We're not going to do that.

0: decline just one commitment that you're making that you're feeling overwhelmed about. And I know that helps me. So I think it will help most people because you start to get so involved in everything that you forget that you just have to stop, take a breath, and not do so many things so that you're so stressed out all the time.
1: I think that's right. And we have to stop, but not before we remind people that daily.com has a tremendous amount of information, not just about stress, but healthy living in so many different ways. 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
4: From 21 Alive, I'm meteorologist Liz Braden with your forecast. Another warm day with a high of 86 degrees, although a few scattered thunderstorms are possible at times today. As we go through the day, the humidity picks up yet again. Tonight, we're partly cloudy with a low of 64, dry on Sunday, partly to mostly sunny with a high of 87. I'm meteorologist Liz Braden on WOWO, 92.3 FM and 1190 AM.
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5: Hello there, and thanks for tuning into this week's show. 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Okay. Hey folks, this is going to be a great show. We're going to talk about food cravings, low energy, high blood sugar, digestive problems, high cholesterol, sluggish metabolism, high blood pressure, pain. This list goes on and on. My guest today is Dr. Brent Agin. He's an MD with a focus in wellness and prevention. Dr. Agin has authored two books. The first one is Healthy Aging for Dummies, and the second one is called Superfoods for Dummies. He sees patients of all ages and maintains a diverse array of clientele, including professional athletes and celebrities. He's going to debunk everything you thought you knew about dieting and explain how those extra pounds, that spare tire around your waist, is not your fault. He's going to talk about what it is that's actually causing that. Dr. Agin, welcome to the show. Thanks for taking time out of your busy schedule to be with us today.
6: Thank you, Chris. I'm excited to be here.
5: All right. So I want to get right in. I mean, look, we are dealing as a society, we are dealing with obesity like we've never seen before. Diet after diet seems to fail. Blood sugar levels have gone wild. I mean, what's going on out there?
6: Let's get right into it, Chris. And I'm going to ask you a question.
5: Okay.
6: Why do you think we're gaining weight?
5: We eat too much and we don't exercise.
6: I wish it was that simple, but there's more to it. If it was that simple, we wouldn't have such a problem with our children. Why are we seeing six-month-olds obese?
5: Well, that's a good question, because I guess, you're not going to have a six-month-old that's going to exercise more, right?
6: That's exactly the point. And I actually brought you a can of infant formula, and this is a way we can start seeing what the problem is.
5: Okay.
6: Take a look at this and just give me the first ingredient.
5: Corn syrup.
6: There you go. High fructose corn syrup. And it's actually being introduced to us at a very early age.
5: Corn syrup is sugar, right?
6: That's correct. It's a way to make sugar and a product.

0: process form, but the bodies can't handle it the way they do with natural sugar. This processing of foods is really what's driving the hunger in this vicious cycle of obesity.
1: That's scary. So really, from the time that we're kids, we're being exposed to this.
0: Yeah, it's very scary. What we have going on today is this vicious weight gain cycle. Too much

0: my 9 weight loss secrets you need to know. It talks about how to boost your sluggish metabolism, how much exercise you really need each day, powerful foods proven to reduce belly fat, and natural diabetic secrets that every diabetic needs to know.
1: I think that's really great. Again, folks, this is a great offer. Remember, Skinny D, Skinny Me, this could be you. And all you have to do is call the number. That number is 1-800-664-1178. And look, you have absolutely nothing to lose here because Skinny D is guaranteed to be safe and effective or your money back. So again, that number to call is 1-800-664-1178. Well, folks, I don't know about you, but this is really interesting. I'm learning a ton here about why we struggle so much with trying to lose weight, really coming back to this high fructose corn syrup. And how it's in practically everything we eat. Our bodies are having a tremendous difficulty trying to process it because it's not a natural form of sugar. But we've been talking with Dr. Agin about a way to deal with that, and it's called Skinny D. It uses new technology, key nutrients that are specifically selected and clinically proven to help stop these cravings, help you feel satisfied, but at the same time, help you drop that weight. And coming back to this high fructose corn syrup, if it's so addictive, why are we still seeing this out there? I mean, we became aware with cigarettes. It doesn't mean that everybody stopped smoking, but on the other hand, at least the awareness is there.
0: The high fructose corn syrup is a problem that's not going anywhere anytime soon. It's just, it's so inexpensive that it's just too easy to put in all of our foods. I mean, it's in ketchup, it's in yogurts, it's in cereals, it's
1: really?
0: In baby formulas, it's in things that are supposed to help diabetics. It's in all of our foods. And this is exactly why I developed Skinny D, to make it easier on all of you listeners to improve your health and lose weight.
1: Mm-hmm. And I think that's what it's, you know, at the end of the day, that's what it's about, to truly have a solution. I mean, what would you tell someone listening right now that's kind of thinking that same thing? This sounds good, but you know what? I've tried everything, nothing works, and I'm checking out. Sorry.
0: Well, I say give it one more try. And if you are one of those listeners that just feel like giving up, just understand you're not alone. There are a lot of people that were not asking to be in this position, and it's not your fault. Skinny D is a liquid that has the right vitamins and nutrients in it to help people lose weight and help them hold their cravings down, give them the nutrients to have their body run efficiently. We have research to support it. There's clinical trials to show that it is effective. Just give it one more try.
1: Well, who can benefit from your Skinny D formula?
0: Everybody. Yeah, everybody. And that's the truth. Any age, 20s, 30s, 40s. You know, in my practice, I've seen a large portion of the population that are getting into their 40s and 50s and 60s now that are looking more than ever now to stay vital and stay vigorous and have the zest for life. And if you want to live a long, productive life and enjoy your hobbies and your family and travel, you have to lose weight. It's the first thing you have to do. You have to lose weight. You're going to get all the health benefits with it. And so that happens at all ages.
1: Well, we got to start winding things down here. What can Skinny D do for someone listening right now that is interested in what we've been talking about?
0: Well, the list is long, but I'll try to wrap it up here. You're going to start losing weight at a pretty quick pace. You're going to start seeing your skin looks better. Your nails look better. People are going to look better. But that's not where it stops. People are going to get more energy. They're going to lower their cholesterol, maintain their blood sugars, reduce pain by decreasing inflammation in the body. Mm-hmm. And by doing that, you're going to have better moods. You're going to be less depressed, sleep better. You're just going to get a better sense of well-being. This is an opportunity to really improve overall health.
1: Well, Dr. Agin, unfortunately, we have only a few minutes left here. Is there anything else that you want to share with our listeners today before we sign off?
0: Well, I could keep going for a while, but the biggest point is that this is a very good investment in health and could be the least expensive health benefit you could possibly get yourself involved in. We just talked about all the benefits that you can see from this product, and it has huge rewards. People owe it to themselves to give this a try and see if they can better their lives. And just don't give up. That's the biggest thing. Give this a try and start enjoying life.
1: I think that's great advice. And Dr. Agin, again, thank you so much for taking time out of your busy schedule to be with us today.
0: Thank you.
1: All right, folks. Well, here is your last chance. If you want to try Dr. Agin's Skinny D weight loss formula, I'm going to give you a special toll-free number now that you can call. 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

0: 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And as Dr. Agin mentioned, it's perfectly safe for diabetics. 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And be sure to join us again next week for another great show. I'm Chris McKay.
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2: Waiting. I'm Paul Stevens, Fox News. An ultimatum issued by Iran in the Middle East. Fox's Max Gordon in Tel Aviv.
3: Iran's foreign minister saying again today that a deal between the U.S. and Iran will only come when fighting ends in Lebanon as well. So far, that hasn't happened, with Israel and Hezbollah again trading fire today. Earlier in the week, Israeli troops moved further into Lebanon than they had in over 25 years. Over the past week, the Israeli Defense Force reported striking 650 Hezbollah targets and killing 125 Hezbollah fighters. On Wednesday, Israel and Lebanon agreed to a ceasefire, but Hezbollah, which was not part of the negotiations, has rejected that agreement. Lebanon's president telling CNN that it's unacceptable that Iran is using his country as a bargaining chip in their negotiations with the United States. In Tel Aviv, Max Gordon, Fox News.
2: And the military saying Friday it shot down 4 drones launched by Iran. Bahrain saying it intercepted ballistic missiles and drones today that were fired from Iran. Monthly jobs numbers coming in higher than expected for May, surprising analysts for 2 months in a row now.
4: The Department of Labor reported a gain of 172,000 jobs in May, more than analysts expected. And the March and April jobs numbers were revised up by 93,000 jobs. The president told reporters on Air Force One Friday.
5: I hope the market starts to learn that when you have good numbers, the market should go up, not down.
4: But hot hiring and higher inflation could lead the Fed under the new chair, Kevin Warsh, to raise interest rates. The president said he trusted Warsh.
5: The reason they go down is if it's doing well, people say, no, we have to stop inflation. And it doesn't mean inflation. In fact, it could be just the opposite.
4: The numbers showed average hourly wages rose 3.4% compared to last May. Jessica Rosenthal, Fox News.
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7: From 21 Alive, I'm meteorologist Liz Braden with your forecast. Another warm day with a high of 86 degrees, although a few scattered thunderstorms are possible at times today. As we go through the day, the humidity picks up yet again. Tonight, we're partly cloudy with a low of 64. Dry on Sunday, partly to mostly sunny with a high of 87. I'm

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1: Mark Troyer is the founder and wealth strategist. Houston King is an insurance strategist. And Amber House is the director of operations for Troyer Retirement.
2: Welcome to the Troyer Retirement Show. Hey, everybody. My name is Mark Troyer, founder here at Troyer Retirement. On today's show, I've got a couple of guests joining me. Amber House, our director of operations, as well as the king of retirement planning himself, Mr. Houston King.
3: Thank you very much.
2: Nice. On today's show, we're going to be talking about, does market volatility feel like gambling? And if so, what guardrails should retirees be considering right now? We'll also talk about why some who've saved plenty for retirement still don't feel all that confident. And what is this first year retirement rule all about? We'll explain all that and more. But first,

0: 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We appreciate you guys joining us this week. Mark, Amber, Houston, we appreciate you spending time with the listeners. Let's go ahead and dive in. Sometimes we think, you know, gee, if I just had more money, oh, my retirement worries, it'd be over. Maybe not, actually. There's a new survey that asks people who have over $1 million saved, what are your retirement concerns? Here is their list. Number one, they're concerned with the influence of politics on markets. Two, the market being overdue for a correction. Number three, inflation. Four, the worries of AI taking their job. Number five, long-term health expenses. Number six, personal debt. And number seven, rising mortgage rates, making it too expensive to move. So this all kind of sounds familiar. As somebody who does not have $1 million or more saved for retirement, these are all very familiar concerns to me. But do you guys find that you're solving the same concerns for people regardless of their level of wealth?
1: Oh, absolutely.
2: Mm-hmm. Yeah.
1: So it's really interesting. This is where we're starting off, because I just read a book and I get made fun of by my team anytime I say,
3: books.
1: Yep,
3: we read books.
1: It didn't take but 1 second. Great. Anyways, this book was really not about retirement planning or anything, but in there was a quote from an article talking about more like satisfaction of life. And they referenced, I believe it was a JP Morgan study. I'll have the info for next week. But it was basically saying that everyone approaching retirement feels like, if I just had a little bit more, I'd be content. So the study went on, and it didn't just do millionaires. It grouped all different kinds of people. It was a very thorough study. And basically, for people around $500,000 or more, they all said, like, yeah, if I had crossed a million, you know, basically double, maybe up to one and a half. So double to triple. Millionaires that were interviewed said, yeah, if I had $2 million, I could feel confident about retirement. People with 10 million said, yes, I'm good, but man, if I just had 20 million, I'd feel confident for retirement.
2: Sure.
1: You all see what's happening.
4: Yeah.
1: It is something ingrained in our psyche to always chase more and more and more. And there's tons of reasons why. Like all the reasons, Chris, you just listed off, that makes tons of sense. Yeah, there are things to be concerned about. But boy, we've got to do something about this, because the goal can't be, I'm 65 and if I only had double what I have now, then I could really live a good retirement. We got to put some parameters in place to live a really good life now. So one of the things that I would say to this is, one of my favorite verses in the Bible says that godliness with contentment is itself a great wealth. Now, that doesn't mean like just be content with what you have. It kind of does. But it also means go live a godly life and also be content. And then you got whatever you need. So it's a really cool way to look at life. Listeners, so many of you have enough money saved, but you might just need a better plan, a plan that overcomes some of these obstacles on here. Amber, Houston, what do you guys think about some of these? Are these things that we can help overcome, or are they all just like, well, if it's a crapshoot, good luck?
2: Well, I think one of the big things is that wealth does not necessarily eliminate fear. It often changes the type of fear.
4: Sure.
1: That's fair.
2: So if you have $100,000 and the market's dropped by 10%, well, you went down 10 grand. Okay. It's probably going to pop back. If you have $1 million and the market's going down by 10%, you just saw your account lose $100,000 in a month or two.
1: Yeah.
2: So again, it changes the type of fear and the difference of what you actually need. Like you had said, these people who have $1 million think they need two. People who have 10 million think they need 20. You think you need more than you have. But what we've found in the way we design retirement plans is that you do have enough. You just need to start structuring a retirement plan that allows you to retire. It allows you to do the things you want with the income you need. You just need to get a plan.
1: Yep. I love it. So let's throw this question out to our listeners. Here was the concerns on this list. So listeners, just ask yourself, are you concerned about the influence of politics on the markets? I bet almost every single person listening is like, yeah, kind of. How about that the market is overdue for a correction? Well, that's what we need to have some data for. But I can assure you, the math and the science, the data behind it says, yeah, we are way overdue. Things are very highly priced right now. What about inflation? Yep, concerned about that too. How about AI taking your job? Some of you might be like, please do so I can quit. But like, these are all things that should be ringing a bell for all of us. So what we need to do is get a plan that says, hey, if this happens, if inflation happens, am I good? Check that box. If politics get crazy, if the market has a correction, I'm going to be okay. If AI does take over the world, like people are saying, am I going to be okay? How can we make sure that I'm going to be okay with this? Listeners, this is what we've been doing for the majority of 20 years here. We are trying to provide a level of concern relief for your retirement plan so that you can have that retirement you've always dreamed of on a less stressed basis. Mm-hmm. And we do that through guarantees, facts, figures, planning. It's not saying, oh, well, let's hope the market continues to work and then your retirement plan will work. That is not a plan. And I bet that's what about 80% of our listeners are doing right now. Hanging on. Markets have been great. I'm doing real good. But what happens when that changes? Because it will change one day. So we got to have a plan in place to do that. That's what we can help with our four pit stop process. Amber, if people are thinking to themselves like, yeah, I don't have that security right now. Mm-hmm. Can you tell them how to get a hold of us and what we can do?
3: Yeah, for sure. You can give us a call right now at 260-247-9099. Again, our number 260-247-9099. And you can always check us out online as well on our website, retirewithtroyer.com.
0: You know, maybe you find comfort in the fact that the problems or the concerns that you have are the same as those who have, you know, a good bit more saved than you. But how do you take that on? Well, you put together that plan, take the time, take the team at Troyer Retirement up on their offer and set up a time to speak with them. Hopefully lay some of these concerns to bed. 260-247-9099. Now, the two main savings vehicles for retirement are your 401ks and your IRAs, and both can hold a mix of tax deferred and after tax money. In a 401k, there is a plan administrator that helps you keep track of them. You may not be able to get in touch with them all the time, but they're there.
3: Exactly.
0: In an IRA, you are the plan administrator, so it's on you to know which dollars have already been taxed. Well, here's IRA whisperer Denise Appleby on Morningstar.
4: The primary reason for saving in IRAs is so that your earnings grow tax deferred and you pay taxes only when you take distributions of those amounts. 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You know, the tax preparer uses what you give them, so don't assume that they know. Make sure you tell them about every type of transaction that occurs within your IRA.
0: And that's where many people get tripped up. When you guys do a yearly or your quarterly review with clients, your tax review with clients, is this something that you identify so there's no confusion or costly mistakes down the road?
1: Well, I just want to start with Denise Appleby as the IRA whisperer. I guarantee you that is a self-given nickname.
0: Sure.
1: I got to look into this. Where did this come from? Oh, man. So let's be fair here. This is not something that we do. Like, we're not typically going through and being like, hey, let's call your 401k and make sure that they've gotten every deposit you've ever made. Mm-hmm. Like, that's all part of what the administrator has to be doing. I have seen it a couple of times where a couple, maybe two in my entire career, where the employer did not put in the match that they were supposed to. And I think that one time it was our firm that found it.
0: Oh.
1: And they had to go back through, and that employer had to credit back years worth of, hey, I signed up for this match, I didn't get it. They've got to put that money in. They've got to also put in the interest you could have earned on it. Mm. So it is a really big deal. Like, this is a legit thing that we do need to make sure, like, is my money all in there?
3: I think, too, something we do see a lot is

0: in your 401k, clients don't realize that they do have traditional IRA and Roth IRA in that same account. They just think it's all IRA. And we're like, hey, no, that's a Roth. You've already paid taxes on that. And that's a different plan. Like, that goes in differently to our structured income plan. So
1: absolutely, it does. And like she said, though, this is all about tax savings. Mm-hmm. Like, that's the whole idea behind setting up an IRA or 401k. Number one, savings. But number two, let's get some tax advantaged growth on that. Mm-hmm. And some of us, some of our listeners have 75, 85, 90% of their wealth all in that one bucket, the IRA and 401k. It's all one tax account, fully taxable when you start to spend it. And we might need to make some adjustments on that, because that's not tax diversification. That's all lumping it in at one place. So there's definitely a cost of not knowing what to do with all of that stuff. Houston, I'm going to put you on the spot. How can we as advisors add value onto that?
2: Well, one of the big things is to understand how much you're actually going to pay when you retire in taxes. Everything changes when you retire, and so do your taxes. So when you look at how Social Security is taxed, how your pensions, any farm income you have, real estate, IRA distributions, Roth distributions, all those have different tax codes. So if you are like the people that Mark just said, you've saved all of your money in a 401k, well, you are the target of the IRS.
1: Oh, that sounds not so great.
2: It's not great, because especially if you're the one who says, well, my Social Security, you know, two checks coming in between the two of us, and our pension covers our expenses. So we don't plan to really spend our IRA. We're just going to let it grow. Well, if you don't take care of the tax problem that you're building, you're creating a tax time bomb. What I mean by that is, you've gotten to save all this money in your 401k tax deferred. The IRS says, oh, look at all the benefit you have by saving this money tax deferred. It's so great. Well, when you reach RMD age, that's where they get you. Because now you are forced to take a withdrawal. And RMD stands for required minimum distribution. So from age 73 to 75, depending upon when you were born, you have to start taking money out of your IRA. And pay taxes. So if you've had saved, you know, $500, $1 million, $1.5, $2 million in an IRA, and you don't touch it for 15 years in retirement, that's a lot of growth.
1: It is.
2: That's probably become $1, $2, $3 million, maybe even more. And now you have to take an RMD, which is a little less than 4%. So if you take 4% off $1 million, it's another 40 grand of income on top of your income you already are taking.
1: And probably taxed heavily.
2: Correct.
1: Yeah.
2: So again, if you do not plan properly, the IRS does have a plan for you. So let's create a plan to eliminate the IRS from your estate.
1: Love that. Sign me up, right?
2: Yeah.
1: So like, that's step one of how they get you. They wait until you don't need it. Then they're going to tax you when you already got a good income. But let's also think about what happens here, guys. My dad passed away, I don't know, 11 years ago now. I don't know how long mom's got left, but when she passes, I will probably be in my highest earning years, as will most of your kids, listeners. When you pass away at 75, 85, 90, your kids are going to be 55, 60, making the top wage they've ever made in the highest tax bracket they've ever been in. They're going to inherit this money. It's going to be taxed at the highest tax bracket. And we don't know what that bracket's even going to be, because every year the government gets to decide, what do we want to have the tax rate be this year? What do we need coming in? So we've got to be super careful with this stuff. IRAs are very taxable, and it's out of our control. I have yet to meet anybody that's come into our office and be like, you know what? I actually want the government just to control my money. So if you don't want the government to control your money, you need to give us a call. Because as Houston just said, when we get to RMD age, we've got to take money out. There are things that we can do to defer that, to avoid that, to eliminate that, so that you can retain control of your assets. And that's really the name of the game. Let's get control of our assets again. So if you're listening right now and you have money saved in an IRA or a 401k, and you're thinking to yourself, I don't want whatever this huge tax bill is that's coming down the road, give us a call. What we will do for you is we will show you, number one, what is the total tax bill that's at stake? Meaning, how many tax dollars are you going to pay between now and passing away? And number two, how many tax dollars are your heirs going to pay when they inherit the money? Then we'll show you some ways to fix that problem. We won't charge you for it. We won't twist your arm to become a client, but if we can add value and show you something you like, great, maybe we can work together. That's it, give us a call.
0: We would love to talk to you. So give us a call now, 260-247-9099. 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
0: 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Does your digital life need a bit of a spring cleaning? There was a new survey that found that the average person has more than 1,000 unread emails. I am ashamed to admit, I am very much above average. We don't
1: that
0: have to get into it.
1: That would stress me out.
2: You have more than 1,000 unread emails?
0: I have a good bit more.
1: I was at 65 yesterday, and that stressed me out. Got it down to 15. I could not handle that.
0: You are a much better person for me. At this point, I think I'm just going to let my Gmail just shut it down and start a new life with this relocation. But that's not counting all the unread texts and social media notifications on top of that. Mm-hmm. So when is the last time that you did the same? You had a bit of a cleaning with your retirement portfolios. Guys, what kind of spring cleaning might that need, and what can you find?
3: Well, one of the big things when we, first meet with someone is some people have a lot of accounts in a lot of different places. Mm-hmm. That could be old 401ks that they forgot about. One of my absolute favorite clients for the first year or two that they were here, every time we'd have a review, once a quarter, every other year, they would come in and they'd bring another statement. And they'd say, hey, guess what? I found more money. I'm like, you have a sock drawer somewhere you just keep pulling these statements out of? So one of the big things we like to focus on is consolidation and cleaning it up.
1: Mm-hmm.
3: So let's get something where if something does happen to you, your spouse isn't wondering where's all our money.
1: Mm-hmm.
3: Because that's one of the biggest concerns a lot of our clients have is I'm the one that does the finances. And if something happens to me, they're out of luck because this is spread all over the place. Only I know where everything's at.
1: Mm-hmm.
3: So don't leave that type of burden to your spouse or to your kids. What we like to do is consolidate and clean up. That's one of the first things we do is just start to find out where's all your money.
1: Mm-hmm.
3: What's the tax qualification? Can we combine some of these to eliminate 35 statements you get every single year?
1: Yeah.
3: So that's one of the big things that we like to help with.
1: Yeah, reduce that clutter and just get it more streamlined. Absolutely.
2: Okay, guys, I got a question for you here. Have either one of you fallen to this thing where you see an ad online or you get the flyer in the mail where it's like, if you open up a new bank account, we'll give you $900 with a direct deposit?
3: I've seen them.
1: I've seen it, never done it.
2: Okay. Okay. Well, in America's attempt to be wise, a lot of our retiring clients and people we bump into, they're doing this and they might have five, six, nine different accounts. Well, if I just keep 10,000 in there, that one gives me 25 basis points more interest. And we play this game and that's mostly wisdom. That makes sense. I'm making more. I'm making my money work for me. We're all for that.
0: Mm-hmm.
2: But at a certain point, there are diminishing returns when you start to be like, oh, crap. Which bank account is this?
1: Right.
2: I don't know what's happening anymore.
3: Yep.
2: So we don't want to see that happen. And that happens also with, hey, if you've changed jobs a few times, I got $1,200 in that one. I got $14,000 over at this one. And we're kind of all over the board. So Houston, you said, it's spring cleaning time. Look, let's consolidate. Let's get our ducks in a row. Let's know where our numbers are at so we can make a real plan. Because if we've got money just spread all over the place, I bet you don't have much of a plan.
1: Mm-hmm.
2: I bet we're just hoping that I get to a certain dollar amount and I'm going to be okay.
1: Another thing is to focus on what actually matters. And I think a lot of times with our clients, they have stocks that their parents held for years and years and years. And then they pass to them. And even though it's not a good investment, it's an emotional one and it's hard to let those things go. But that's another thing we talk through with our clients. We understand that if you want to keep it, great, but we could reposition that in a way better spot for you and your current retirement plan. So that's something too to think about with spring cleaning.
2: For most people, it's a very emotional thing. I don't mean you're emotional about it, but hey, I got this from my parents.
1: Mm-hmm.
2: I'm not selling it.
1: Right.
2: That's great. Okay. Well, what we can do is we can show you some ways to increase, maybe get some income off of those over and above what you're used to. Does that diversify it? No, but it provides you a stable source of income. So if you're sitting here and you're like, hey, I bought Apple 20 years ago, or I inherited some stuff from mom and dad, and what is Mark talking about? I can make some income off of that. Let us show you how that's done. It's very simple. We have a great process for doing that, where all you then have to do is say, yes, go ahead, guys, and start receiving checks. So it can be a super

0: fun thing, as well as like you get to keep holding what you're holding. And now you've got some spending money and you can pass those stocks to the next generation at a really tax advantage way. This can be a win-win-win. It all makes sense to do. All you've got to do is take action, pick up the phone and say, hey guys, maybe you can help me with this and we'll show you what we can do.
1: Give us a call now, 260-247-9099. 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
2: I recently went and saw my parents to go visit them at their house. It's been a little while. And one of the things that I noticed was the growing number of remote controls that they had for the TV, the DVD player, the cable box, their Amazon Fire. A lot of probably redundancies, and I think it could probably be streamlined. I have to wonder, do people come in sometimes and they say, oh, I'm very diversified. Look at this, X, Y, and Z. I have, you know, a bunch of different mutual funds. And then when you guys do a deeper dive, you find that, like with the remotes, there's a lot of redundancies in there. Does that happen from time to time?
1: For sure.
0: Yeah, I can tell you that no one has brought in a box of remotes.
2: Okay, well, that's good.
0: So listeners, if that's what you're thinking, that's not what we're doing. But no, to that effect, like one of the things that we'll do is we can run like an X-ray on your account. We get this thing done from Morningstar. We upload your statements and they kick us back this report that says, okay, you have 15 different mutual funds. How different are they from one another? The financial speak is correlation, right? It'll just show you how correlated, how many stocks do those funds own that are the same as the other fund. And the majority of the time, most of these investments in mutual funds are owning the same thing. You might own Exxon in six different funds and nine different funds all own Google. That's not efficient. That's not the diversification we're looking for. There's a better way. We can help you with that. We can show you the math and the science behind it on how true diversification and asset allocation truly accounts for 94% of the growth of your portfolio.
3: Yeah.
0: I just got way deep on the numbers. But just saying, give us a call. We can help you make sure you're in the best spot for you.
1: Give us a call now, 260-247-9099. Again, that number, 260-247-9099.
2: The team at Troyer Retirement probably not going to help you program a universal remote, but when it comes to reducing some of those redundancies that you may have in your portfolios, again, 260-247-9099. Berkshire Hathaway recently held its annual meeting, and for the first time in 6 decades, retired CEO Warren Buffett, he wasn't on stage. He actually watched from the audience, but still people were interested in what he had to say. CNBC later asked him how he sees the stock market right now. Here's what he said.
4: I've compared the markets to a church with a casino attached, and people can move between the church and casino, and I would say there are more people in the church and more people in the casino, but the casino's gotten very attractive to people. You know, it's gambling, you know, just totally. So we've never had people in a more gambling mood than now, but that doesn't mean that investing is terrible.
2: So if the market mood does feel more like gambling than investing right now, what kind of guardrails should retirees consider having in place?
0: Is this like when you go get married in Vegas? It's kind of like a church.
2: It's the only place I can think of. Yeah, it has to be Vegas.
0: What's happening here? Maybe Nashville is throwing some up. Oh, man. Yeah, what kind of guardrails should we be putting in place? Well, step one, don't put all of your money into AI. I know we've referenced this before. This is very emblematic. It reminds me so much of with the dot-com era in the late 1990s. Things were doing the exact same. Everything that had potential to win in the internet was skyrocketing. Just like today, everything that has potential to win with AI is skyrocketing. Some of them will, and some of them won't. You got to be careful. Amazon, from 1999 to the end of 2001, we've said this many times, dropped 95%. Did not come back to even for like 13 years. So we don't want to see that happen when it comes to retirement dollars.
3: Right.
0: You want to set aside 5 or maybe 6% of your portfolio and go play the AI game? Absolutely. That can make a ton of sense, especially if you feel like you've got the inside scoop. Cool. Not 100% of your life savings. You worked way too hard to get to this point to risk it. Most of you listening right now do not need risk. Most of you need less risk to get a better retirement outcome, one with guarantees, one that I know exactly where the income's going to come from, one that says I can retire tomorrow if I want to, and I don't have to rely on AI getting me there. That is what most of you need. So let's just be a little more cautious here. Let's use some of what's going on. Like Warren Buffett just said, investing can still be good right now, but the majority of investors out there are in gambling mode more than ever before, more than in the 1990s. Come on now. Let's use some caution. Let's use our wits about us and get a good game plan.

0: So with that, if you're listening and you want to get a good game plan, you've got to have one, especially in this era right now. You've got to reach out to us. Let us see how we can help you. We'll put a plan in front of you and say, hey, this one can get you to accomplish your goals. Here's how we're going to do it. We'll show you all the steps and just say simply, do you want to take the next step, which is coming and working with us?
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5: From 21 Alive, I'm meteorologist Liz Braden with your forecast. Another warm day with a high of 86 degrees, although a few scattered thunderstorms are possible at times today. As we go through the day, the humidity picks up yet again. Tonight, we're partly cloudy with a low of 64. Dry on Sunday, partly to mostly sunny with a high of 87. I'm meteorologist Liz Braden on WoWo, 92.3 FM and 1190 AM.
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2: 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Don't worry, we're not going to put you on the air right now. 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We are in May, and there is a saying on Wall Street. I did not know about the saying prior to working in this arena, but it's one of the oldest sayings on Wall Street: sell in May and go away. The idea behind it is that stocks tend to underperform in the summer, so, you know, sell everything, step aside, and then come back in the fall. Here's the thing, there's a new take. An article on MarketWatch says that old rule might need to be put out to pasture because today's markets don't take summers off. So if something like sell in May doesn't hold up anymore, how do you help clients avoid these outdated strategies and focus on what actually works now?
1: That's a really good question, but let me give you a little more backstory to this. So this strategy dates back to 19th century London, when wealthy investors literally left the city during the summer, reducing trading activity. But today's markets are driven by global participation, algorithms, and trading and operating year round. So those old seasonal patterns don't really apply anymore.
9: Well, and everyone has the market right on their phone. Mm-hmm. You can trade a stock instantly at any point, wherever you are. Mm-hmm. You don't have to, if you're not in downtown London and you're not at the market or the exchange, you can do it from the beach. That's right. So really, summer isn't weak anymore. And while stocks historically showed, you know, stronger gains from November through April, that data is not one-sided. So really, over the past

0: last, I think it's 33 years or so, markets actually posted gains during May through October more often than not. So the get out in May idea really isn't reliable.
1: True. And trends are shifting the pattern. More recent data shows the gap is narrowing and even flipping in some cases.
0: Sure.
1: Since around 2016, the market has delivered comparable or better returns during the so-called weaker months, suggesting the old calendar-based edge is fading, just like you said, Houston.
0: Yeah. So and again, a lot of the things that those old rules apply, you know, everything you think about, even back to the market theories and everything, those are all changing. So what might have worked in the 80s and 90s and even early 2000s does not work today. So really what you need is to be more focused on an overall plan approach versus, well, I'm just going to buy these stocks and hang on for dear life. Mm-hmm. In retirement, that is not how it works. When you are putting money into the market over your career, you are dollar cost averaging. So when the markets are down, that's good. You're buying in every week. And when they go back up, you're buying in on the runs. But when you retire and you start pulling money out of the market, all those old rules now work against you. So it's crazy.
1: Yeah. And I think something we're seeing with our clients is once you get to that retirement stage, you don't want to be checking the stock market when you're on the beach. You want your advisor to just handle that for you. So that's where we come in too. So if any of that resonates with you and you'd love to get a second set of eyes on your investments, you can give us a call at 260-247-9099. Again, that number is 260-247-9099. We're just going to set up a 15-minute phone call with you with a member of our team just to see where you are, where you want to be. And yeah, we'd love to help. 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
2: I think my hang up on the sell and mango, it rhymes. It's so catchy. And so
1: I'm
2: attracted to a lot of people. But you guys are absolutely right. We're not just in a London economy or a national economy.
0: Sure.
2: It's a global economy. Things are happening around the clock. And as you mentioned, you can take your phone out and you know, in the 19th century, if you had shown them that you had the access to the entire world in your pocket, they would maybe call you a witch. I'm not entirely sure, but things have changed. And so your investing strategy, your retirement strategy should change as well. Let the team at Troyer Retirement take a look and show you if there are things that need to be tweaked, updated. Real simple. As Amber said, 260-247-9099. It might unintentionally be a theme throughout the show this week of things that used to be and whether or not they are still relevant. The 401k, it took off in the 80s. And you know, here's the thing. A lot of people now, it is their retirement account. We talk about all the time. It is what they've saved away for retirement. That's not what it was created for. Congress actually created it as a way to defer taxes on certain income, not as that retirement plan like it is these days. You know, the onus of saving for retirement has been put on the employer, or the employee, not the employer. Right. But is the 401k dead? Yahoo Finance recently asked Charles Payne on Fox Business.
3: I don't know that it's dead. I will say, though, that the 401k hasn't lived up to the hype. And I think

0: income stream when the market goes up and down.
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3: Partly to mostly sunny with a high of 87. I'm meteorologist Liz Braden on WoWo 92.3 FM and 1190 AM.
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6: 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Check out our YouTube channel where we have these conversations and post them. We invite all kinds of amazing guests on the show. And one most recently that I'm really excited to bring you is Bill Perkins. And Bill is someone that we have been after to get on the show here for the last couple of years. And we recently had a conversation that was something I think is really going to make a huge impact in the lives of our listeners. He is known originally as a hedge fund manager, an entrepreneur, a film producer. He was recognized as the natural gas king. He's also been called the cowboy of Wall Street, owns several different companies. But most of all, I think today he's become very famous for his best-selling book, Die with Zero, Getting All You Can from Your Money and Your Life, where he challenges traditional views on wealth and retirement. This is a conversation I've been excited to have because I have been gifted this book, probably more than any book that I've ever been gifted. It's not just showed up on my doorstep once. It's showed up on doorstep multiple times. Yeah. Maybe people are telling me I have a problem. I don't know. But it has been a very impactful book for my life. And I know many of the families that we serve as well. So if you'd like to get a free copy of Bill's book, we partnered up with Bill in order to give away free copies of his book, Die with Zero. So if you've never requested a book from us before, this is your opportunity to get a free copy of Die with Zero. 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Now, when

0: we get with Bill, one of the most powerful concepts is not just about managing your finances. It's really about recognizing the opportunity to live life in its fullest. And Bill talks to us here about a concept that he calls time bucketing that can help you really live life to the fullest and spend on the right things at the right times in your life.
1: Everything to do with finances, but you know, your finances are a tool to drive your fulfillment. 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This is not Space Invaders, right? Like you didn't, oh, I got high score when I die, you know, yay, yay me. No, this is a tool to drive your fulfillment. Your health is a tool to drive your fulfillment. Your time is a tool to drive your fulfillment. These are your resources, right? There's sub-resources under that, but I use those three. And so what is time bucketing? And so aside from the ultimate death where you're no longer here on this planet, right? And they put you in a grave or whatever they're going to do with your body. There are periods in your life that die, right? There's

0: And so I like to I tell people to bucket in 5 to 10 years their life, right? Because there's versions of you that die every season. And within each bucket, there are certain experiences that are optimal for that time period.
1: Right. I mean, if you, I love the concept of time bucketing because I think it's a lot of Bill Perkins' writing and Dallas Zero is about being truly intentional about your life and about the experiences that you bring into that life. And it's hard to think over a 30-year retirement, all of those things you're going to want to do, but it breaks it into bite-sized, more manageable pieces when you say, okay, for the first 5 years of retirement, I'm going to have the most energy. I'm going to be in the most health. This is where my kids are going to be this age, and they're going to want to do these things with me. If I have all of these different experiences, which ones fit best into the next 5 years? And then which ones fit into the next 5 years? The last thing that we want to do is end up 10 years into retirement, and now we can no longer take advantage of those bucket list things that we always planned on doing in retirement. And Bill, he says one of the biggest transitions in retirement is just not financial, it's personal. And after decades, you've built careers, schedules, routines, responsibilities, and many times you find yourself asking a question that you haven't had to think about in years. Like, what do you actually want your life to look like at this point? Here's Bill's take on why retirement is really about learning how to live differently, not just, I'm not working anymore.
0: They're looking for an experience, right? Like a lot of retirees, particularly the watchers of your show, will be sitting there going, how do I convert this capital into meaningful experiences and fulfillment? That's what they're looking for, right? They've been habituated for 20, 30, 40, whatever years of doing something, right? And they've been kind of locked out of the gym of life. So those muscles have atrophied, right? They met their people at work. They ate close to work on the drive home. Their social events were mainly work related or forced event, not forced events, but events they got to go to, like weddings and funerals and bar mitzvahs and Christmas events, right? And so they haven't been in the gym. Like, how do I make friends when it's not work related? I haven't bumped into them. What restaurants do I go to that are not in, 5 miles of the work path and my house, right? Where do I travel to when I can travel any day of the week, right? Like, how do I have fun? I forgot that part. I was too busy working for 40 years getting resources to have fun, but not really going out and doing the thing, right? And so that's kind of where your crowd is like, I am at the back third, back 25%, back 15% of my life, right? Hopefully they have created a lot of memories and created memory dividends to enjoy, but they're also looking to convert, their last remaining events, their last remaining memories with friends and loved ones, right? They're looking to enjoy the last remaining bits of health where they can do certain things. And so they're on a different paradigm, right? They're on the other side of the coin.
1: One of the reasons I really wanted to have this conversation with Bill is because there is a chronic issue with retirees not having the ability or feeling the freedom to actually spend what they've worked so hard for. You work all these years, you accumulate all these dollars, and many times I've heard individuals say, well, I like to see it go up. I want it to go up. I want it to continue to grow. And it feels good to see it continue to grow. And he said, he said, those people need to come see me because that's not what life's all about. Somewhere along the way, you forgot why you were saving what you were saving because 9 out of 10 times our clients have not been saving in order to simply create a larger and larger inheritance for their heirs. And they certainly weren't doing that when they first started hiring. They've just lost touch with that. He said, I would love to get a t-shirt that says, when's the party? Because why did you save all of this?
2: We
1: When's
2: should
1: the
2: do that.
1: party?
2: We should do that.
1: Well, I actually am putting together a t-shirt just for Bill, send it his way that says, when's the party? Because that is a huge theme for retirees to continue to remember. And we're going to have to give away some of those t-shirts along the way. One of the themes that comes up repeatedly in our retirement conversations is just this concept of intentionality, because it's easy to drift through years, assuming that there's always going to be

0: more time, but Bill says one of the healthiest mindset shifts we can make is remembering that every season of life has an expiration date.
1: What do we want to happen before we die, right? But that's happening to every single one of us, right? And a lot of us are living as if the party's going to go on forever. Not only does the party not go on forever, but our ability to enjoy the party deteriorates as life goes on. And then the final death happens. And so, you know, when you go on a vacation and you know it's going to end, you do things like you run around like crazy. I'm going to go see the Eiffel Tower. I'm going to go this, and we're going to go to a dinner, and we're going to concert in the park, et cetera. Right. Like you take it seriously. You plan, you know, you think about your time on that vacation, what you want to get done, what's your decompression time look like, who you want to connect it, what your potluck day is going to look like. You really are intentional about that vacation. Well, you know, you have a vacation on this earth. Remember that it ends. And if you remember that it ends, you'll be a little bit more intentional about it. You'll be more intentional about every single period of your life if you think about, hey, it's going to end, right? It's going to end. And our natural wiring is for survival. It's not for thriving. And so it takes you getting off that autopilot and getting into your prefrontal cortex to think about these things.
0: Really, it's just momentum mori, right? Remember your death. And that's what is really big to what Bill talks about here. You know, he also talks a lot about inheritance, because maybe you're one of those people that says, yeah, I really don't want to spend it. I really do want to give it to my kids. Yeah, he has a unique take on how you should think about leaving or making the biggest impact on your loved ones.
1: Yeah, so there's a chapter all about this called What About the Kids? And the same laws of physics that govern my body governs my kids' bodies, right? They're going to reach peak mental acuity around 28. They're going to reach peak physical maturity at 33. And from there on, they're going to plateau and decline. So their ability to convert capital into meaningful experiences is going to decline with the age, the same way mine will, as well as, you know, investing in experiences, whatever they are, whether they be hedonistic or altruistic, will produce memory dividends that, you know, the same way you say, hey, the number one rule about investing is start early, start early, start early. It's the same thing with reaping memory dividends. Start early, start early, start early. And so when you're talking about leaving assets or money to your kids in the form of an inheritance, an inheritance shouldn't be a bequest. It's when is the optimal time to give them the money, right? And so I reason that it's somewhere between 28 and 33, and never later than 33. Never.
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0: Welcome back to Retire with Purpose. 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Joining me, my good friend and co-host, Marshall Johnson's here with me.
3: Hey, hey.
0: And this is our opportunity to discuss Social Security with you. You go, I thought we already talked about Social Security.
3: Did we do that?
0: But hey, you may have already missed the beginning of the show, and we get to revisit it a little bit here. But we're going to take it a step further now. So in the beginning of the show, we talked a lot about how to value your Social Security benefit, because there's real value to those benefits. And if you understand the value, I think you understand the gravity of the situation when you are filing. And hey, you get to throw a little extra number in your balance sheet. That's always kind of fun at the same time. You know, we went through the number that for a 62-year-old that was going to get, let's say, 62-year-old couple getting about $5,000 a month in benefits between two spouses. You know, that means that their benefit is worth somewhere between $800,000 and $1.3 million,
3: right?
0: That's how much in a lump sum you would have to generate that kind of inflation-adjusted income for the rest of your life. Now, that number is going to be different depending on your age. So the younger you are, the less value that has, because you're not going to receive it for some time into the future. But now, you know, I wanted to maybe off the top, before we get into kind of the value of that benefit and how you determine if it's more valuable if you're at 62 or file for that benefit at 70, I think it's good to address one of those bigger questions. You know, people will say, well, all right, that's all great and well, but what if Social Security gets canceled or greatly reduced by the time I reach that age? And I think we have to remind ourselves that, yeah, that might happen, you know, and there's a chance that that does happen. We also have to remind ourselves that this is the top priority for most voters in your aging population. It's hard for politicians to make cuts to Social Security, but that doesn't mean that it's not going to happen, especially given what we saw happen to Medicare not all that long ago. We've been talking a little bit about Medicare throughout the show, income-related monthly adjustment amounts. They essentially have means-tested your Medicare premiums. If you make too much money, now we're talking over $200,000 for a married couple, then you may be paying more for Medicare than the person next to you. The same thing could happen to Social Security. Mm-hmm. And you might say, okay, that stinks, you know, but the good thing is, if that's you, you're not one of those individuals that absolutely needs the payments.
3: Sure.
0: And you might say, I know that, but it's still not fair. I get that it's not fair. And I look over to Mr. Money Mustache, and I love his response to that, because we hear it all the time. Mm-hmm. Yeah, you know, they might mean Social Security, it's not
3: so
0: fair.
3: Unfair.
0: And he says, I can think of more fun ways to enjoy the fact that I'm a rich person rather than complaining about how some government program is unfair, and so can you. Now, I get it that it's unfair, but this falls in that realm of things that you really don't have any control over.
3: And you have
0: we can vote, we can do what we can, mm-hmm. but we cannot control the result. So I hope that you're not obsessing over that it's not something that weighs on you day in and day out. You've accepted the fact that you can't control it, and now what we're trying to do is just make the best decision that we can around when to file for Social Security.
3: Right. And let's face the facts, right? The 2025 Social Security trustees came out and said, look, we're able to pay full benefits until about 2034. After that, if Congress does nothing, then incoming revenue would only cover about 80% of scheduled benefits. So what does that mean? Well, remember, Social Security is the third rail of politics for a reason. Nobody wants to touch it. And they'll probably touch it. It just won't be until closer to 2034. Hopefully we can come to a solution before that. I don't plan on it. But, you know, it's kind of like your teenage kids when it's time to do chores. It's not going to just disappear, right? It's just going to maybe look a little bit differently. But I think it's an honest way to look at it. But as you and I believe, Case, that Social Security is always going to be there, it just may look a little bit different depending on where you are. Maybe your payroll taxes will be higher. Maybe the Social Security age will get pushed out further. These are all little things that can reasonably a bipartisan committee could figure out.
0: But if you have that fear, I think we can offer you a bit of peace of mind.
3: True.
0: Because as we said earlier in the show, we said, you know, and Marcia, you brought it up. You said, how you feel about Social Security may be the best question to address for yourself, because that may be the biggest determining factor on when you actually file for your benefits. And here's the math behind that. There's some math that we have. Let's say that you're 55 years old today. You're listening, you're 55, and you're looking at that future Social Security benefit, and maybe you're starting to think over what the

0: best filing date is for you. Do you file at 62? Do you file at 67? Do you file at 70? Well, we got some math for you around this. So let's say that at 62, you're going to get $2,000 a month. 67, you're going to get $2,800 a month. And at 70, you're going to get $3,500 a month. It can be very tempting to say, I don't know. My advisor told me I need to wait. Or my neighbor said I need to wait.
1: Kiplinger told me
0: I'm supposed to wait. I need to wait till 70. And that number is so much bigger. 3,500 versus 2,000. That's a really big difference. And here's the thing. Social Security has been actuarially structured so that it doesn't matter when you file, that you ultimately get the same amount of cumulative benefits over your lifetime.
1: With the same life expectancy.
0: At age... If you're getting $2,000 a month, what we can do is we can calculate what the current value of that future inflation-adjusted benefit is for you today as a 55-year-old. If you were 55 today, and let's say in this calculation, you assumed that you were going to generate a 9% average rate of return, you would need to have $210,000 today in order to create that $2,000 a month for the rest of your life at age 62.
1: 7 years.
0: Inflation adjusted. Mm-hmm. If it was age 67 that you were going to file, you'd need to have $203,000 today. If it was 197, or if it was age 70, you'd have to have $197,000. Today.
1: Right.
0: And so all of those numbers are pretty close together, right? 210,000, 203,000, 197,000. And you might say, I don't know, 9% is a big number. Knock it down to 7%. Mm-hmm. If it was 7%, those numbers are still really close together. 300,000, 310,000, 315,000. So I think what you can see from that is this is kind of the break even on Social Security when you're trying to determine what kind of effective rate of return you're going to be getting on your savings that you would have to draw on if you didn't file for Social Security. And that number is probably going to land in that 7 to 8% range. But no matter what, these numbers are almost exactly the same.
1: Yeah.
0: They're only a few thousand dollars different in the total value of that benefit, whether you file at age 62 or you file at age 70 at the end of the day. And so this is where I say the math behind it here, this isn't where it's really complex. And especially if you're a single filer, it can be a relatively simple conversation. You go, you know what? I'm going to go ahead and get it early because the math isn't much different if I wait or if I get it now.
1: Right.
0: It's the same overall value that I'm going to receive.
1: Over a lifetime.
0: That's just part of the equation. You may be someone that has very large IRAs. You have most of your wealth concentrated in tax-deferred retirement accounts, and you need to do Roth conversions. Okay, well, it might be best for you to defer that benefit till age 70 so that you can do more tax-efficient Roth conversions over the first few years of retirement.
1: To save money on your lifetime tax bill.
0: Yeah, because that's what a lot of this comes down to, is saving dollars on your lifetime taxes. And you have to run the calculations. You have to do your homework. I would encourage you right now, if you haven't done it already, log into ssa.gov and actually, if you haven't created an account, you'll have to create an account, but go on there and get your statement. Once you get your statement, you also want to look at your earnings record as well. And if you look at the Social Security statement and it gives you that number, it is assuming that you're going to continue working and contributing for the rest of your life, especially if you're young. I mean, what they're doing is they're averaging your highest 35 earning years. And you want to make sure that those earnings records are accurate, because if not, and you have a zero in there, we know what a zero can do to an average. And so you want to make sure that those numbers are accurate, get that statement, and then run an analysis. Yeah, have an analysis ran on your Social Security so you can see in dollars and cents if it's going to behoove you more to file now, maybe defer your spouse's benefit, you file now, or vice versa, and then take those numbers, incorporate them into your overall financial plan, and figure out which filing strategy actually reduces your lifetime taxes and increases your net worth over time. I think you'll be surprised at the results. Most of the time, the families that we serve are surprised by those results because it's contrary to what they've heard for so many years, but that's just because the math hasn't been customized for their unique situation. So if that's you, you want to get that math ran for your unique situation so you can make a confident decision around Social Security and taxes, then just give us a call right now for a

0: complimentary personal financial review and Social Security analysis by calling 877-771-5724 so that you can sit down with a financial planner at no cost and no obligation and get your questions and concerns addressed. When you visit with us, we'll walk you through that Social Security analysis and provide you with 2 to 3 adjustments or alternatives that could potentially put you in an even better place with even more financial confidence. To get started on that process, we're offering that free personal financial review and Social Security analysis to the next 5 radio listeners that call 877-771-5724. That's 877-771-5724. We'll be right back here with you next week on Retire with Purpose.
1: 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Job Optional was number 1 on the Amazon bestseller list in retirement planning on July 2nd, 2019. And was number 5 on the Wall Street Journal nonfiction ebook bestseller list for the week ending in August 8, 2019. Howard Bailey Securities, LLC is an investment advisor registered under the Investment Advisors Act of 1940. 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Insurance products and services are offered through Howard Bailey Financial, Inc., Howard Bailey Securities, LLC, and Howard Bailey Financial, Inc. are affiliated companies. Investment advisory services may be offered through Howard Bailey Securities, LLC, a registered investment advisor. Working with Howard Bailey Securities, LLC cannot guarantee investment success or that specific financial goals will be achieved. Certified Financial Planner Board of Standards, Inc., CFP, owns the certification marks CFP, Certified Financial Planner, and CFP with plaque design in the United States, which it authorizes use of by individuals who successfully complete CFP Board's initial and ongoing certification requirements. This presentation has been provided for informational purposes only and is not intended as tax, legal, or investment advice or a recommendation of any particular security or strategy. The investment strategy and themes discussed herein may be unsuitable for investors depending on their specific investment objectives and financial situation. Information obtained from third-party sources is believed to be reliable, though its accuracy is not guaranteed. Opinions expressed in this commentary reflect subjective judgments of the author based on conditions at the time of publication and are subject to change without notice. Past performance is not indicative of future results. Investing involves risk, including the potential loss of principal. This radio show is a paid placement.
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3: Battle continues. I'm Paul Stevens, Fox News. The U.S. and Iran continuing to exchange fire, with the U.S. intercepting several missiles intended for Gulf allies.
4: Iran once again firing over both ballistic missiles and drones on their neighbors here in the Gulf, raising questions over the future of a possible peace deal between the U.S. and Iran. Now, U.S. CENTCOM confirming those strikes happening after its forces struck Iranian radar sites and shot down 4 one-way attack drones. U.S. officials say Iran then fired 7 ballistic missiles towards both Kuwait and Bahrain. CENTCOM confirming 6 of those missiles were intercepted and the 7th did not reach its intended target. Now, Iran continues to leverage what's happening in Lebanon. Despite a U.S.-backed ceasefire, Israeli forces and Iranian-backed militant group Hezbollah are still exchanging strikes. Iran's foreign minister says if the fighting doesn't stop in Lebanon, then the entire war could restart.
3: And that's Fox's Jeff Paul in Dubai. Pakistan's interior minister, meantime, reportedly on his way to Tehran to try and continue talks between Iran and the U.S. Monthly job numbers coming in higher than expected for May, surprising analysts for 2 months in a row.
5: The Department of Labor reported a gain of 172,000 jobs in May, more than analysts expected. And the March and April jobs numbers were revised up by 93,000 jobs. The president told reporters on Air Force One Friday,
6: "I hope the market starts to learn that when you have good numbers, the market should go up, not down."
5: But hot hiring and higher inflation could lead the Fed, under the new chair, Kevin Warsh, to raise interest rates. The president's

0: that he trusted Warsh.
1: The reason they go down is if it's doing well, people said, oh, we have to stop inflation. And it doesn't mean inflation. In fact, it could be just the opposite.
0: The numbers showed average hourly wages rose 3.4% compared to last May. Jessica Rosenthal, Fox News.
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6: From 21 Alive, I'm meteorologist Liz Braden with your forecast. Another warm day with a high of 86 degrees, although a few scattered thunderstorms are possible at times today. As we go through the day, the humidity picks up yet again. Tonight, we're partly cloudy with a low of 64. Dry on Sunday, partly to mostly sunny with a high of 87. I'm meteorologist Liz Braden on WOWO 92.3 FM and 1190 AM.
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3: Bill and I talked, and the job sounded amazing to me. It was exactly what I would want to do. I was very concerned about the fact of having to run for treasurer after, because that was just not something I saw myself doing. But, you know, I prayed on it. I talked to my family, and we decided the door opened, and the best thing to do was to walk through it. So that's here I am.
4: Yeah, it's always interesting. People, unless you've done it, most people don't know how stressful running a campaign can be.
3: Yes.
4: And especially in some of these local elected offices, most people have no clue what you do. So it's not only saying vote for me,
3: yes,
4: but it's also trying to explain what a role does. And we'll talk about that.
3: Yeah, it's a lot of educating voters. Yeah.
4: So walk us through a high-level overview of what the county treasurer does.
3: So, high-level overview, what most people know our office for, good or bad, is that your property tax bills come from my office. It's my name on the envelope when you get that tax bill, so I become everyone's favorite person twice a year.
4: She says tongue-in-cheek.
3: Yes, absolutely. But that is what we're most known for, and that is a big portion of what we do. We not only send out the bills, but we collect all those payments. So we have a lot of different ways that we do that. But other things that our office does that a lot of people are unaware of is the treasurer is the chief investment officer for the county. So as the elected county treasurer, I'm the only one that can invest the county's money. And there's several different avenues and some restrictions on how I can do that. But essentially, that's one way that I can help benefit all the taxpayers and all the citizens in Allen County, is by earning the highest interest and maximizing our money on that while still keeping it secure and liquid. Another thing that my office does is we essentially operate as a bank for the county. So all other county departments, when they take in payments, whether it's a fee or anything else, all of that then comes to my office for processing, and we manage all the bank accounts. I'm the custodian of all the county's money. So those are just, without going too far into the weeds, some of the things that we do.
4: Well, and we'll talk about some of these things in a little more depth, property taxes and your role,
3: yes,
4: in that, as well as some of the investments, the cash the county has on hand. So you talked a little bit about, you know, how you got into this role, but mm-hmm. What attracted you into finance in general?
3: I'm glutton for punishment, maybe.
4: Hey, I'm a finance guy, too. Wait a minute.
3: So. I know. I got my undergrad in business, but I always navigated throughout my career, even in the private sector, towards positions that were financial in nature. I'm a numbers person. I like numbers because numbers don't lie. So that's kind of what drew me in there. And so I decided to get my master's in finance. And it's just the ability to look at finite numbers and make sense of it and benefit, whether it's a company, the taxpayers, whatever. And just really, I kind of geek out over it. I just kind of like that stuff.
4: So you've been with the city or the county for a while now. What attracted you to that versus the private sector?
3: When I was in private sector, I enjoyed it. But at the end of the day, I felt, not to sound corny, but I felt a higher calling. You know, I was able to do things and generate bigger profits and organize finances for private companies. But I felt like my skills, I guess you could say, would be better used to benefit the general public and the general good. So that's kind

0: what geared me towards wanting to get a job in the public sector. And once I did, I never looked back.
1: So do you see life being different as an elected official versus being someone who was the number two?
0: Yes.
1: For a long time, you were the number two in the treasurer's office.
0: Yes.
1: So what are some of those differences?
0: Well, the buck stops with me. So and I knew that going into it. But it is definitely a much higher level of responsibility. I like that, though. I thrive on that. But there's a lot of decisions that have to be made on the daily. Some high level decisions, some just regular, operational decisions. And as much as I thought that I knew everything I needed to know to take office, it was still very different once it was me, because I didn't have anyone to ask their opinion on, or, here's what I think we should do, but hey, you get to make the decision. No, now it's all on me. So.
1: Well, and this is where what I have found is having relationships and alliances help, so
0: 100%.
1: Like I know you're one of the people I talk to, and there are several others that if there's something that will affect more than just me, and mm-hmm. my role is a little differently in that
0: sure.
1: as the executive of the county, it's everybody. However, you and I talk about, if there are things that affect your team, however, it also affects the public. We'll talk about, hey, what about this?
0: Finding a solution.
1: Yeah. And so I think there is a lot more of that goes on than people realize.
0: Oh, absolutely. I mean, yeah, case in point, whenever, I'm responsible for my office. I'm responsible for my staff and for my office. And, a lot of people don't understand the structure. As a commissioner, it's probably a little bit different for you because you've got the departments that you guys manage, and then you've got the elected officials departments where we manage those ourselves. But there has to be that communication and the collaboration. I reach out to a lot of different departments about a lot of different things because we all kind of tie in together. And I think that's important.
1: It is. So what is the best part of the job?
0: I think for me, the best part of the job, honestly, is getting to interact with the public so much. You're always going to have incidences where someone's not happy with the response you give them. But I love engaging in those conversations, even if I know that the answer that I'm going to give them is not what they want to hear. I like being able to have that conversation, explain things to people, educate people. I get to do a lot of that, especially when it comes to property tax. And I think that's probably my favorite part of it.
1: So would that be the most challenging part of the job, or what?
0: It is. It's the most rewarding and the most challenging, especially because, we're very limited on especially things like penalties on property tax bills or things like that. Removing those, we're mandated by state statute on when we can and can't do that. So diving into that with taxpayers and trying to explain it to them. And sometimes it's very difficult. I'll have people that have very extenuating circumstances might be why they paid their property taxes late. But unfortunately, state statute only allows me to remove those if my office made a mistake. So I have to sometimes hear these stories that break my heart, or that I know to be true, but I can't do anything about it. So it's just having those conversations.
1: So how do you, and we'll get into property taxes after our break. Mm-hmm. However, when people come to you, they're not probably the happiest, right?
0: No, not usually.
1: And a lot of people, shockingly so, and again, we'll talk about this as well, they come in person
0: yes.
1: to pay. And so how do you and your team kind of diffuse what could be a heightened situation when someone's really honked off?
0: We talk a lot in my office about de-escalation. I work with my staff pretty lengthy with that. I have an amazing staff. Let me start there. Most of them are tenured, and they've been there for a long time, and they know their jobs and they're good at what
1: they do. And you've got a small team, right?
0: I have a very small team. Even with my part-time person, myself and my chief deputy, we're only at 8 people. So we do a lot with a little. We rely a lot on technology. But that being said, my team is very good at de-escalating people, but we kind of have this practice that, if somebody is getting very upset, if somebody is getting, I don't want to say out of control, but just very emotional, then they will defer them to me. And then if they're in person or on the phone, then I will take over. And a lot of times, sometimes people just want to be heard, and they feel more heard when they get to talk to who they consider the top dog. So I'll just, talk to them and have that conversation with them. Very rarely do we get someone that is so upset that we can't calm them down. It has happened, but usually we can de-escalate the situation.
1: So what happens in those cases where you can't calm someone down?
0: I've had to have people removed from my office before, unfortunately. We do have security protocols in place, especially during tax time. We increase security because, we're dealing with tax, like you said, taxpayers coming in and paying. It's their money. I need to make sure I

0: protect that and my staff. So on a few occasions, I have had to have security remove somebody from my office, or, you know, put up warnings about somebody who's made threats to the office. It is very real. It does happen. Knock on wood, nothing worse has come of it yet.
1: Yeah.
0: So.
1: Well, and we have to remind people, this is out of thousands of taxpayers.
0: Absolutely.
1: That you see every year.
0: Yes.
1: You know, it's always just a handful of people that you hear about. However, you know, those numbers are pretty low compared to all of the citizens that come through your doors.
0: Yes. Yes. Yeah.
1: With that, we will take our first commercial break. 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
1: Welcome back to Commissioner's Corner. I'm your host, Allen County Commissioner Ron Turpin, and our guest today is Samantha Chenery, Allen County Treasurer. Welcome back, Sam.
0: Thank you.
1: So we talked a little bit about in the first segment about the job and what attracted you to that. I want to get into in this next segment some more of the details of some of the things that you do.
0: Okay.
1: And you had mentioned that probably what most people would know your office for is property taxes, right? When we get that lovely bill, you know, at the first part of every year, it has, it's from you, and it has a coupon for spring and fall, right? Then with a calculation. Can you walk us through, and we want to spend some time on this segment because most people don't know really how property taxes get calculated and the parts of it. You know, we had Stacey O'Day, the assessor, come in a few weeks ago and kind of walk through that. But there's really a role that the assessor has in it. There's a role the auditor has in it. And there's a role you have in it.
0: Yep.
1: So walk us through that role.
0: So... Right. It starts with the assessor. Every, you know, your property taxes are driven off of your assessed value. So,
1: which is a Form 11, right?
0: Yes, the Form 11. That is correct. And I think that just came out not too long ago. So, and the other thing to remember is that in Indiana, property taxes are 1 year in arrears. So when I send you the bill that everybody got this year is for your property taxes from last year. And it's also based on that assessed value from last year.
1: Right. And the Form 11 is what they're projecting your...
0: For the next one.
1: Right. So you wouldn't see that... So what you got a week or two ago from Form 11 isn't what you would see a tax bill from until next year.
0: Correct. Right. That is correct. Yep. And that alone gets a little confusing to some people. But so once we have the assessed value, then it kicks over to the auditor's office. They're the ones that are going to apply the different tax rates on there, separate it up by district. You know, there's a lot of formulas and calculations and all of that that go into that. And again, it's still all based off of that assessed value. They're going to do your deductions and exemptions as well. That's a big thing. We get a lot of phone calls about those. All deductions and exemptions are run through the auditor. Office. So once they say, okay, we've got this file, it's all done, it's been approved by the state, then it kicks over to me. So at that point, prior to that, it's about a 2 to 3 month process to get property tax bills out for my office. There's a lot of work we do. We use a third party printer. It would be way too many bills to print in office. So we use a third party printer, but we have to make sure that the form is exactly the way the state prescribed it. So we start working on those parts ahead of time. Once we get the data file from the auditor's office, that gets imported into our print file. Then we're doing test runs. So they will send us a batch of 50 that we're going to look at. And these are ones that are very specific in all different situations. So somebody who maybe doesn't own property tax or doesn't owe property tax, but has a drain reconstruction they're paying for, or, you know, personal property taxes, mobile home. So all the different scenarios that we can come up with, they're going to send that to us. We're going to review both the bill and the comparison statement, which is that second sheet, which I think is the most valuable thing that you get with your tax bill. And then once we've verified that, then we print them in our office and make sure that they print the same way. Because again, we do a lot of reprints in our office. Once that's all done, we set a mailing date and our printer mails them off for us and we wait for the phones to start ringing.
1: So we'll drill into that a little bit. So the assessor, their team and Stacey, when she was here a few weeks ago, walked through what goes into the assessment process. So they come through and the Form 11 comes out in late April, early May. And then from that, the resident gets that. And then they have a time frame to either say, okay, I may not like it, but I agree with
0: it.
1: Or I want to, you know, contest it, which you have a timeline until like mid-June to do that.
0: Yes, it's mid-June.
1: So once that process is done, then in the middle of all that... local government has to go through and do their budgets for the next year. So our budget season actually kicks off over the summer and it goes through usually like August, early September. County Council adopts a tax rate in October. And then when they do that, that is what the auditor uses to start, you know, they take that as well as, you know, all these other ancillary groups, right? Schools do theirs and all of those pieces. And then that's what goes to the state, as you said, that calculates an overall tax rate. And it's something that I think is important for people to see is, I think, because you're right, most people, when they get the bill from you, they focus on the bill. You know, my tax bill is X versus, and I agree with you, Sam, that looking at that comparison sheet is really the most important document that they're going to look at. Because we would really encourage you, when you're looking at that comparison sheet, you need to, it shows you not only what your assessed valuation was last year and this year,

0: year and what your tax rate was last year and this year, but it really shows you what that money's going to.
1: It does.
0: And that is a key piece that there's a lot of misinformation out there. And really, when you want to look at and say, well, wait a minute, yes, your assessed valuation drives your taxes, but so does
1: the tax rates.
0: Exactly.
1: Yep.
0: And the tax rates could be, for example, does your school have a referendum that got approved last year? Is there, in the case of some parts of Allen County, do you now have a fire district?
1: Yep.
0: So those are the things that we would really encourage, you know, you when you get that bill from the treasurer's office, really do a deep dive, because there's a lot of questions that get answered there that if you
1: there
0: look
1: is.
0: At that first, before you make that phone call to your team,
1: right?
0: Because your team really can't answer those questions. They don't calculate the tax rates. They don't.
1: No, we don't calculate them. We can 99% of the time when someone's calling with questions like that, the first thing we're going to do is we're going to refer them to their comparison statement. In fact, most of the time when I'm talking to someone, that's what I pull up, because their question is usually, why did my taxes go up?
0: Right.
1: So I'm like, I don't know, but let's look at your comparison statement. So I'll pull it up. I'll try to get them to get their copy out as well. And then we walk through it. We look at the assessed value. We always start there. Make sure that they have their deductions and exemptions. That's always a biggie. And then that table five right there in the middle, that tells them exactly where every dollar went. You know, the airport, the library, their school. And we can look and see, okay, well, last year you were at this rate. This year you're at this rate. And it really helps explain that, you know. So that's the biggest tool that we use in our office.
0: Well, and something else, there's probably a lot of confusion this year about the legislature passed SEA 1, you know, now two sessions ago, and this is kind of the first year that it really kind of kicked in. And for most residents, the only thing you're going to see initially is that $300 credit.
1: Right.
0: So did you get a lot of questions about that?
1: We got a lot of questions about that. The narrative initially, it seemed like, and this was something I was worried about talking to taxpayers last year once this bill went through, everybody had in their mind, my tax bill is going to be $300 less.
0: Right.
1: We always tried to tell people, that would only be the case if your assessed value did not change and your tax rates did not change. But people are hearing, I'm getting $300 off my tax bill. So when tax bills rolled out this year, we did get a lot of phone calls about that. And more times than not, it went back to the assessed value almost more than the tax rates. But we just had to explain to them again, that's your initial platform that drives your property taxes. So yes, you got your $300 credit, but your assessed value went up, I don't know, $2,000, you know, so then you're offsetting all of that. So there was a lot of confusion around that. Once we explained it to people and kind of walked through it, they were understanding. And we always just try to remind them, you know, if it weren't for that $300, your bill would be more. So just trying to find the silver lining, I guess you could say.
0: Well, and that's one of the things that I think your team especially is kind of the point of the spear when it comes to property taxes, that the system will continue to get more confusing over the next several years as SEA 1 really kicks in. Because as it is now, instead of, to me, dealing with the assessed valuation system, which is kind of to your point, that is the driver of all of this. Mm-hmm. And that's not an assessor issue. That is really, you know, constitutionally, she has to do a market-based system.
1: Yep.
0: What residents are going to see is that $300 credit's there. However, over time, their homestead credit starts going away.
1: Right.
0: And instead, they're going to start seeing a credit that will come in place of that eventually will equal 2/3 of what your assessed valuation is. However, it's going to take years to get there. And so this is one that probably I think a lot of people don't understand.
1: They don't.
0: You know, when they're told by elected officials, oh, hey, we have property tax reform, you're going to pay less in taxes.
1: Yep.
0: The first thing they assume is we're going to pay less in taxes. And however, because of the way the system is designed, until you, in my opinion, until you get to the base of the why, which is, you know, I've said for a long time, to me, if you really want to reform this, what you do is, so Samantha goes and buys her house for $200,000. That to me should be the base of what my property taxes is.
1: Right.
0: And then it only goes up by the rate of inflation every year unless I do a major improvement to my home. And you can define what that is. But that's not the way assessed valuation works, right?
1: It's not, no.
0: Because we have, you know, an

0: and ever since really COVID, there's been a shortage of housing. And when you look at the price point of housing has went up so dramatically.
1: Yes.
0: The average price of a new home in Allen County right now is $400,000 a year.
1: I believe
0: and
1: it.
0: And that is out of the realm of a lot of people. So because of that, it's put a lot of pressure on housing prices. And so what that does is that affects your assessed valuation because housing prices go up, your assessed valuation goes up. And you may have paid $200,000 for your house, but it's assessed at $400,000 now. So even the system of credits and all that, that doesn't ultimately address what that is. So the challenge for you and your team is every year you're going to be hit with, well, wait a minute, you know, so-and-so elected official promised me that my taxes would go down.
1: Yep.
0: However, because of the assessed valuation, and I was told a couple of weeks ago, they're looking at over 100 school systems are looking at referendums in the next few years.
1: So that was the other thing I was going to bring up. Yeah. What school district you're in definitely makes a big difference in your property taxes.
0: Right. The public, so all that to say is, you know, you and your team are prepared for a lot more questions in the future because you're the first person when they open that bill from you. That's the first they actually, because, you know, Stacy can send them an assessed valuation and says, my house went up 10%. Okay. But I don't know what that really impact is until they see your bill. So you're always going to be the first one that gets that.
1: Yep.
0: And what I hear you saying is your team's prepared for that.
1: We are. We are. As the legislation with this SEA one, as it rolls out, you know, we're having like mini training sessions within our office. As I go to conference and find out information, I share it with the staff. You know, unfortunately, a lot of times we don't get a lot of the full understanding of the impact until right before it happens. Because everybody, the statute went into play, but nobody really fully knows exactly what that's going to look like as it rolls out. So we're all still kind of just a hurry up and wait situation, but we'll get there.
0: Yeah. Well, I knew this segment would take us a while because this is one that, but it's the core of what people really care about. So we will take our next commercial break and then we'll pick it from there. 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
8: Right now, Wall Street just doesn't understand that the Trump economy is really creating an economic golden age. 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
10: From 21 Alive, I'm meteorologist Liz Braden with your forecast. Another warm day with a high of 86 degrees, although a few scattered thunderstorms are possible at times today. As we go through the day, the humidity picks up yet again. Tonight, we're partly cloudy with a low of 64, dry on Sunday, partly to mostly sunny with a high of 87. I'm meteorologist Liz Braden on WoWo, 92.3 FM and 1190 AM.
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1: Welcome back to Commissioner's Corner. I'm your host, Allen County Commissioner Ron Turpin, and my guest today is Samantha Chenery, Allen County Treasurer. So, Sam, and as we ended the last segment, we did a deep dive into property taxes and your team's role in it. I know one of the things that you and your team are constantly looking at is ways to streamline the collection process.
2: Yes.
1: So will you walk us through the ways that I have that I can pay property taxes today, and what are some of the things you and your team are looking at to continue streamlining that?
2: Sure. This has been something that was very important to me when I took office. Obviously, I can't lessen the burden of anyone's property tax bill, but if I can at least make it a little bit easier for people to pay, I think that's one area that we can help with. So we have a very comprehensive online system. Through our online portal, you can do a one-time payment with an electronic check or a credit card. You can schedule a payment ahead of time. So let's say, you know, you get your bill and you don't want to have to worry about it, but I don't know, maybe you don't get paid for a week or two. You can go in there, schedule it for when you get paid, and you're one and done. You don't have to worry about it. You can sign up for auto pay. So with that, whether it's with an electronic check or a credit card, it will automatically pull that property tax payment every 6 months on the due date. So set it and forget it. You don't have to worry about it. You can sign up for text reminders. So it will text you 30 days out if you haven't paid your property tax bill. If you still haven't paid 2 weeks out, it's going to send you another reminder. If you still haven't paid 3 days before, it's going to send you another reminder. And the nice thing about that is if you get that text, you can pay directly from that text. You hit a button and you just pay and you're done. So you can also sign up for e-billing online. There's a lot of different things. And for our landlords that own multiple properties, they can go in there and register their account. They can grab all 10, 20 properties that they have and put them all in their bucket, I guess you could say. And then from there on out, whenever they pay, all they have to do is log in and it's automatically going to grab all those properties. So that really helps a lot of our landlords, because we have some landlords that have 50, 60, 70 properties, and that's a lot to keep track of. So that online portal is really nice. Obviously, people can come in the office and pay, and we

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8: Welcome back to Commissioner's Corner. I'm your host, Allen County Commissioner Ron Turpin, and my guest today is Allen County Treasurer Samantha Chenery. Welcome back, Sam, for our final segment.
9: Here we go.
8: So we've talked about the gamut. We've talked about property taxes, and we've talked about the cash balance. You are in your second year of a four-year term. You and I have the same cycle, so we came into office together. How many terms are you allowed in your office?
9: I'm allowed to do two terms.
8: Yes, because it's a constitutional one.
9: Correct.
8: And therefore, the constitutional ones have a term limitation.
9: Yep.
8: So at this point, I'm going to assume you go for another term. So you're an awesome treasurer.
9: Thank you. That is the plan. So God willing, I will get to serve a second term.
8: So one of the things, and I'm going to pivot that into my next question, which is, the legislature has had a number of conversations about different local elected offices. Indiana has, by volume, some of the most offices in the country. You know, when you look at everything from townships all the way up to a state-level office. And they've made several entrees about making a number of positions, such as yours, appointed rather than elected. So the thought pattern would be, if the legislature did it, they'd have to amend the Constitution.
9: Correct.
8: Which, you know, the people have to vote on.
9: Right.
8: But if that happened, then the Board of Commissioners would appoint the treasurer versus it being elected. I've heard you talk to the public before that you think that's not the best idea.
9: Correct.
8: So can you give the audience some of your thoughts on that and why you think that's the case?
9: Sure. Right out of the gate, for me, the separation of duties becomes muddied at that point, I believe.

0: if it's an appointed position. You know, with the treasurer being the custodian of the county's money, managing all of the bank accounts, doing all of the investments, you want that to be someone that the citizens of the county have elected to be in that position. If that was an appointed position, and not to say that any of our current commissioners would do this, but the thought process behind it is you don't want somebody's friend to get appointed into a position, and then there's, for lack of a better term, backdoor things happening, conversations happening that shouldn't. It needs to be an independent office so that that separation of duties maintains a high level of integrity.
1: So how do you ensure, because this is one that, frankly, I'm agnostic on. Mm-hmm. I mean, I understand both sides of it.
0: Sure.
1: Because I understand your side, and I also understand that we are very fortunate right now to have very qualified people in office.
0: Yeah.
1: That's not always been the case. And for a number of our listeners that may live in other areas, that may not be the case for them.
0: Correct.
1: So how do we ensure quality, that we have a treasurer that understands finance and that we have a surveyor that actually, you know, Mike Frucci does a great job.
0: Fantastic job.
1: You know, so how do we do that?
0: You know, I think that's the biggest conundrum that we face in this, you know, decision in this argument on both sides. I think a lot of it is we need to make being an elected official, I guess you could say, more appealing. Obviously, you have to get into politics a little bit to do it. But if we know somebody who has that background, somebody who is, you know, has the leadership, we want to encourage those people to get involved with politics and encourage people to run for office. I think having good working relationships, the elected official department heads and the commissioners, I think that helps too. A lot of times people don't want to get into elected positions because they don't want to deal with what they consider to be the drama, right? But if we have good relationships and the departments are working well together, I think it's a lot easier to encourage those people as well. You know, obviously other things, benefits, pay, things like that. But at the end of the day, you don't do this for the money. I know most people don't believe that, but we really aren't doing it for the money. We're doing it because this is where our heart is. So I think just trying to have the best structure, both internally and externally, that we can will help attract the right people.
1: Well, I do think, and I agree, I also think that roles like yours and some of these other constitutional offices don't really, you know, they're more of administrator than
0: right.
1: They are, you know, so you're not dealing with some of the public things that I am.
0: Correct.
1: Whether it's, you know, solar fields or quarries,
0: yeah,
1: or casinos.
0: No, that you can have that.
1: Yeah. So, because that is one that the hardest thing is people start attacking you,
0: yeah,
1: and start, you know, questioning your motives, and they have no idea who you are. They have no idea about fact patterns, but it's very easy in this age of social media to throw things out there. You're insulated a little bit from that. However, there still are.
0: Except during tax time.
1: Yeah, there are pieces out there. And remember that, you know, running for office is not easy.
0: It's not.
1: It is something that, you know, certainly I've learned a lot. I know you have too. And, you know, we've talked about these. And especially a county the size of this one.
0: Yes.
1: The campaign looks very different.
0: It does.
1: Than it does, you know, for example, if you are doing a general election and you're doing a mailer, it's probably $15,000 to do
0: easy.
1: One mailer.
0: Yes.
1: You know, and it is, so it's one that, you know, fundraising is a whole different ball game, and it's,
0: yeah,
1: you know, a lot of times I want to be the treasurer. I want to serve people.
0: Right. Yes.
1: I don't want to have to run a campaign.
0: I agree. But, yes. Yes.
1: But those are some of the challenges.
0: Mm-hmm.
1: So you've been involved in a number of county efforts.
0: Mm-hmm.
1: So what do you think the future of Allen County looks like?
0: You know, I think we're very blessed to live in Allen County. I think we have good leadership, and I think we've been growing, and I think there's more opportunity for growth. I think with open communication and leaders that engage the public like we have, I think Allen County's future looks bright. I hear a lot of people, you know, a lot of even younger people wanting to come here. They're coming back here after college. Those kind of things are encouraging.
1: So what do you think our biggest challenge is?
0: Honestly, I think it's lack of communication. I think a lot of times the narrative on different situations gets muddied. It's almost like a game of telephone. Everybody's whispering in everybody's ears. I think with our elected officials, and I have noticed more of this, being more open and receiving to having those conversations with the general public, answering those questions directly, I think that'll help a lot.
1: So part of that you talked about is social media, right?
0: Oh,
1: social
0: yeah.
1: media can be a great source of information.

0: It can also be a great source of misinformation.
1: 100%.
0: So how do you handle reading things about either you or your team that aren't accurate?
1: You know, honestly, 99% of the time, we don't respond to those. A lot of times I've learned throughout the years, and especially through campaigning and politics, more times than not, engaging in those conversations, nobody wins, right? And it's real easy to let emotions get the best of you. If it's something directly on our, like our treasurer's Facebook page or whatever, many times I will correct misinformation, but then I'll stop it there if need be. As they say, there's online trolls and people have their opinions, and I'm happy to have a conversation with somebody face to face or even over the telephone. I just feel like online, it's too easy for things to get misconstrued.
0: Yeah, it is. Well, and you get a rabbit hole that you go down.
1: You do.
0: Right? And it's one that typically, especially if I don't know you and you
1: right.
0: make a comment on social media, I'm not going to respond.
1: Yeah, it's just not worth engaging in.
0: Yeah, and there's an unfortunateness in that. But I mean, as I tell people, I think I'm pretty engaged.
1: Absolutely.
0: And I've done, last year I did over 200 public meetings, visits, things like that. And I'm on track to do the same number this year. And so I'll go anywhere. And I know you will too. You mm-hmm. will talk to anybody.
1: I will.
0: And so it's one that, if you got questions, just call us.
1: Just call us.
0: Yeah.
1: Yeah.
0: Social
1: exactly.
0: media is not the best way to kind of get an answer for that, is it?
1: No, I think it's easier for people to air their grievances in a non-professional, non-polite way online because they're hiding behind a screen,
0: right.
1: So you always have to remember that when somebody kind of goes off on one of their tirades online, is that it's easier for them to do it that way. But if they're really concerned about it, they'll come to me and have a conversation.
0: Yeah. So you kind of touched on this a little bit ago, is that it's very easy as elected officials. We have, 30 different departments in Allen County. A number of them are elected. So, I can't tell you or your team what to do.
1: Right.
0: You run your staff just like I run mine.
1: Mm-hmm.
0: When I came commissioner, I saw that a lot of times we work in silos and we don't always collaborate as well as we should. Do you see ways that we can do a better job of this?
1: Yes and no. I mean, there's always room for improvement, right? I will say over the years, from the time that I started in the treasurer's office to now, I think that communication has improved. Now, whether that's a change in elected officials, various things, I'm sure. I think the realization that we all need to work together, regardless of the fact that you're not my boss, obviously, and I'm not your boss, but that doesn't mean that there isn't a collaboration needed
0: right.
1: there. So I think, I know right now, like the county has quarterly meetings with all the department heads. Honestly, something I've said for a while is I think all just the elected officials getting together with the commissioners would be beneficial because our offices do function a little bit different than that of a regular county department, So I think getting in the same room, and even if it's quarterly, even if it's biannually, just getting in the same room and talking about, okay, these are the things that we're having issues with. Maybe these are the things you guys are seeing, and that common collaboration is always a good thing.
0: Well, as it is, every week, and an hour always goes by really fast. Samantha, thank you so much for being with us today and the service that you give to the people of Allen County. I know you're passionate about it, and it shows. 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
6: I'm Pam Puso, Fox News. The fragile ceasefire between the U.S. and Iran is being tested.
7: Iran once again firing over both ballistic missiles and drones on their neighbors here in the Gulf, raising questions over the future of a possible peace deal between the U.S. and Iran. Now, U.S. CENTCOM confirming those strikes happening after its forces struck Iranian radar sites and shot down four one-way attack drones. U.S. officials say Iran then fired seven ballistic missiles towards both Kuwait and Bahrain. CENTCOM confirming six of those missiles were intercepted and the seventh did not reach its intended target. Now, Iran continues to leverage what's happening in Lebanon. Despite a U.S.-backed ceasefire, Israeli forces and Iranian-backed militant group Hezbollah are still exchanging strikes. Iran's foreign minister says if the fighting doesn't stop in Lebanon, then the entire war could restart.
6: Fox's Jeff Paul in Dubai. Criminals from coast to coast are being put on notice. FBI Director Kash Patel tells Fox a nationwide initiative aimed at curbing summertime crime is underway.
8: There's too many criminals in our street, but thanks to President Trump and this relentless law enforcement administration with Attorney General Todd Blanch, we're arresting and convicting them in record numbers. And that's what you're going to see in every single community. As of 2 days ago, we launched another campaign plan strategically based on information and assets in the field.
6: Since the launch of Operation Summer Heat 2.0, the FBI has announced more than 32 arrests. Congress is on the verge of providing a sizable infusion of cash to the Department of Homeland Security. The nearly $70 billion package, which cleared the Republican-led Senate this week, now heads to the House. The legislation will allow the Trump administration to continue its nationwide immigration enforcement operations. Pro-immigrant advocates call the bill an ATM for ICE. 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
9: 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Just click listen, then swipe right and hear the latest news updates on your time. 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
6: A well-known Democrat running for California governor is advancing as ballots continue to be counted.
13: About 70% of the vote has been counted in California, and several of the outstanding ballots are coming from major metropolitan areas like Sacramento, San Francisco, and Los Angeles. Still, Democrat Javier Becerra is expected to advance to the general election in the gubernatorial race. At the moment, his lead over Republican Steve Hilton is less than a percentage point. Becerra is at 26.8%, and Hilton is at 26.4%. Democrat Tom Steyer sits in third place at about 21%. In the race for L.A. mayor, Spencer Pratt and Nithya Raman are battling it out for second spot to face off against incumbent Karen Bass in November. Raman gained a 1.5 percentage point between Thursday and Friday, slightly eating into Pratt's lead, but Pratt still remains in second place.
6: Fox's Madeline Rivera. Secretary of War Pete Hegseth is in Normandy, France, to commemorate the 82nd anniversary of the D-Day landings. The secretary honored the sacrifices of the American troops who helped liberate Europe during World War II. Earlier today, he emphasized the site is more than just a resting place.
14: It is a monument to the unyielding spirit of the American warrior, a testament to the supreme sacrifices our warriors made to liberate an entire continent from the grip of tyranny.
6: June 6, 1944 was the largest amphibious invasion in history. There's been another fatal shark attack in Australia, the third in 4 weeks. Earlier today, police in Western Australia say a man who was spearfishing with his family was attacked and could not be revived by paramedics. Authorities believe a 15-foot white shark was responsible. The spate of fatal attacks is extraordinary.

0: Australia has averaged around 3 shark deaths a year in recent decades. I'm Pam Huzo in New York, and this is Fox News.
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2: From 21 Alive, I'm meteorologist Liz Braden with your forecast. Another warm day with a high of 86 degrees, although a few scattered thunderstorms are possible at times today. As we go through the day, the humidity picks up yet again. Tonight, we're partly cloudy with a low of 64, dry on Sunday, partly to mostly sunny with a high of 87. I'm meteorologist Liz Braden on WoWo 92.3 FM and 1190 AM.
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3: 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According to the New York Times, Democrats in Virginia plotting to forcibly remove all of Virginia's Supreme Court justices by lowering the mandatory retirement age to 54.
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0: This is the James Golden Show with James Golden, a.k.a. Bose Nerdly.
1: But what would you say to a Republican who says, James, if there was a Republican combat veteran who had a Nazi tattoo, a Totenkopf tattoo, you wouldn't be so forgiving? What would you say to that?
2: It's true. I would say you're exactly right. If that person was a four-time combat veteran, I'd say I'd never vote for him, or maybe it's her. Now we have women in combat. But you can't, but I wouldn't vote. I wouldn't vote for, I think the greatest danger we face right now is some Donald Trump.
3: James Carville with Jake Tapper on CNN. The person they're talking about is Graham Plattner, who is the Democrat front runner in the Senate race for Maine. That primary's coming up, but he looks like he's going to be the guy. And of course, every day new revelations are coming out about Mr. Plattner. This Totenkopf tattoo that he has. Let's explain that really clearly. The Nazis, we just got through talking about D-Day, or just were talking about D-Day, and the threat to the world, the entire world, that Nazism under Adolf Hitler, and it wasn't just Hitler, the Axis powers presented. One of the horrors that we had never seen before was what took place in the concentration camps. And to compare, Democrats are out comparing ICE detention centers to these things. It's just beyond ignorant and beyond hurtful to the men and women in law enforcement who are treating the people inside these detention centers with respect and with humanity in ways that the Nazis never did, never dreamed of. This tattoo that the Democrat likely nominee in Maine had was worn by the SS. Not just the SS, but the SS in concentration camps, where mass exterminations of human beings was the practice. And if you have never read, I have read Auschwitz. I have read some of the other books of what happened in some of these camps, like Treblinka. And it is almost beyond comprehension that human beings could treat human beings in this way. The mass genocide using the gas chambers, and that was only after other experiments in mass killing were tried by the Nazis, and what they did to try to eliminate 13 million people

0: Because they just wanted him off the planet. And this Democrat claims he didn't know what the tattoo was. And that begs incredulity. How can you, as a grown man in the armed forces, go into a tattoo shop, pick a tattoo, and not even inquire, what is this? What is this that I'm putting on my body? With a military history, not understanding the significance of putting on a military tattoo that was worn by the Nazis who were intent and wore it proudly as their mark that they were involved in the mass extermination of Jews, of gypsies, and anyone else that the Nazis deemed to be unfit for human life. And it is astounding that the Democrats are still, many of them, it's astounding to me that Chuck Schumer, who is Jewish himself, actually endorsed this man, who wore on his body, until he had it covered up, a tattoo that was from the era, and a tattoo directly taken from the SS tattoo that was worn with those intent on exterminating Jewish people from the face of the earth. And yet you have Chuck Schumer endorsing him. I tell you, it's almost beyond belief. We have many people on the phones. I'd like to get to as many calls as we can, so I'm just going to ask all of you on the phones to please, and I say this with all due respect and gratefulness that you're waiting and that you're on hold. Just please get right to your point, because we want to try to squeeze in as many calls as we can. I want to talk about what's happening with this Graham Plantner guy. I would like to, at some point, get into this situation overseas that's happening with the Nowak murder and our response. It is a huge story. It is not going away. And then there are so many other things in the news. So I tell you what, at 8:30, at the half hour mark on this one, we're going to talk with Mr. Bond. Tom Lamming is his real name. I call him Tom Bond, cousin of James Bond. But many people want to know about SpaceX and how can I get in on this IPO and all that stuff. So we're going to speak with him about that. I have so many questions about IPOs, too. You know, you hear all the time people get in on these IPOs, next thing they're rich. Well, how does a normal person get it that doesn't really have an investment background? How do you get into an IPO? Should you get into the IPO? What is all of that stuff? So we're going to talk about that with Tom Bond coming up. Let's do this. Let's take some calls right now. People have been waiting. And I'm going to move into some of these other stories. Folks, we have 60 pieces of audio in our lineup today. We're not going to get to all of them. But we've got some doozies in here for you. Let us go to Joe in Ronkonkoma, New York. Joe, thank you for holding. What's on your mind this morning?
1: Good morning, Bo. If anybody had to be a replacement of Phil Rush's shoes, I'm so glad it's you. With that said, my father-in-law was a World War II veteran. He lied about his age. It was always a question as to how old he was, because he lied about his age and enlisted at 17 years old. He ended up being a paratrooper. He had shrapnel in his hip, never tried to claim disability until much, much later in life. Now, he never, ever talked about his experiences at all. In the last weeks of his life, he was in a VA nursing home, and we were visiting with him, and it was a gorgeous starlit night. And we wheeled him outside in his wheelchair and said, "Grandpa, look at the sky. Look at how many stars you could see." And he said, "It reminds me when I jumped out of the airplane at night." Okay, now think about that. Okay, 17, 18 years old, jumping out of an airplane at night with a parachute behind enemy lines, not knowing where you're going to land or whether you're even going to survive. This is a generation that you look at young people today, they don't even come close to the caliber of young people back then. And finally, we convinced him to try to, you know, apply for some sort of disability. He was in his 80s, and it dragged on for years because he needed a hip replacement, and he couldn't get it. And it dragged on for years. One of the reasons was they couldn't find his records. So finally, he did get some sort of settlement. It might have been something like $2,000, which was nothing. And by that point, it was, you know, he was too debilitated to even have a hip replacement. But like I said, and his story is not unique. That's the amazing thing, you know.
0: Joe. I got chills listening to the story you tell of your granddad, 17 years old, and I couldn't agree with you more about the caliber of those men, and let us not forget those women who served. We had so many women involved in the war effort, and their stories haven't really been told either, but fully. But yes. And what a great generation of human beings they were. And it is just astounding to hear these stories. And I'm glad you had a chance to spend time and hear that from his lips, his experience. That's just amazing, Joe.
1: And he actually passed, I think, about a week later. So it was a very, very moving experience for my wife and I to actually have him share that with us. So that's what I wanted to let you know.
0: Thank you. What a blessing. Thank you, Joe. It's so wonderful to hear from you. Thank you. Andrea is calling from Washington Township in New Jersey. Good morning, Andrea. What is on your mind this morning?
2: Good morning. I'll be 76 in September, and I had an opportunity to go to Paris last spring with my daughter for vacation, and I told her I could never, in good conscience, go to Paris without taking the trip to Normandy. And we both took a bus tour out of Paris. It was about a three-hour drive, beautiful countryside, and we got to see the beaches of where these men stormed. I got to just relive in my mind seeing everything. It was the most emotional day I've had in many years. And there's a beautiful museum there. The highlight of the tour was the American Cemetery. As far as the eye could see, there were buses, and people there, respectful, walking around the cemetery. It was just magnificent, and magnificent to see that people have not forgotten what happened. I studied a lot of American history in elementary, middle school, high school, college, and I have to say that I concur with everything your other people said today and what you've been saying about this greatest generation. I had uncle serve. My aunt was a WAC. She went over to England. She served, and it really is beyond words. So I encourage everyone who goes anywhere to France or close to take that bus tour. It was filled with Americans, and all of us were just very grateful for their sacrifice.
0: Thank you. That's beautiful, Andrea. Thank you for sharing that with us. Wow, folks, you all are blowing my mind this morning. Ina is calling in from Manhattan, New York. Good morning, Ina. How are you?
3: Good morning, Hill. Thank you. My father was in the Royal Air Force at D-Day, and he told us the story when he come. I'm 82 years old. I was born in March. So when he left, I was like 2 months, so I didn't see him until I

0: was 4 years old, and he came to New York and bought me an American doll girl with the matching dresses like me and the, everything. But he told us about D-Day. And then when I saw it on the TV, exactly the way he taught, and he saved a lot of Americans when he get a, when he get to the water, the Americans was like, they thought he was the, they were the enemy, and they had to raise their flag, and he saved a lot of Americans in the water with a foot with their foot blown off and stuff like that.
1: Wow. Ina, God bless you, Ina. Thank you for sharing the story of your father, a veteran of D-Day, and amazing, amazing stories we're getting today, folks. James Golden. It's nearly the Saturday morning extravaganza. Today is the birthday of Dave Roberry. He's the keyboardist with the Animals. This is, of course, their biggest house of the rising sun. James Golden Snerdly, keep it right here for the Saturday morning extravaganza. We'll continue.
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0: The James Golden Show. Four words that mean business. With James Golden, a.k.a. Bose Nerdly.
1: We have time for a few more voices, so we're going to get to them. Michael is calling in from Rockaway Beach in New York. Michael, it says here you want to talk about your uncle's experience with D-Day. What is that experience?
2: My Uncle Frank was a ranger, sergeant at D-Day, and he told me stories that, I can't even go into, but it was unbelievable. It was towards the end of his life. He never spoke to us about it before, and he was dying of cancer, and then he said, I got to tell you this. I haven't told my kids, but I'm going to tell you the stories. I mean, he met Patton at the Battle of the Bulge, retreating, and Patton pulled out his pistol on my uncle and said, Sergeant, where do you think you're going? He says, we've been given orders to retreat. He says, I'm countermanding those orders. Get your ass behind my tanks. Get your ass up that road and send me back trucks full of dog tags. But the reason for my call, though, is that my uncle was very, very angry at the French. He encountered a lot of collaborators with the Nazis and the British. He said every time we got into a war, it was precipitated by the British and French inaction to stop Hitler when he invaded the Rhine and the Tsar. And he also said to me that the thing that I recall right now is that when you think about what Trump's doing in Iran and stopping them from getting the bomb, and our European allies, again, are not cooperating with us, it harkens back to that malfeasance on the part of our allies back in the 1930s.
1: Whoa and whoa. You, my friend, have hit a few nails on the head here. And thank you for sharing that. That is an interesting story with Patton and your uncle. That is a mind-blowing story. And that is what Patton, you talk about the warrior ethos, that was General Patton. And that story you shared, I had never heard, of course, that story before. I'm sure that that story should have made it into a movie somewhere about General Patton. But man, you have just told us something that I'm sure most people have never, ever heard before that are that have studied World War II and have studied the life of General Patton. That is amazing. Thank you so much, Michael, for the call. Bobby, quickly, we have just a few seconds.
3: Yeah, my friend, his father is 100% German, and our government sent him to storm Normandy. He was a sniper, and when he was asked, he said he didn't mind shooting the German enemy. Now, he had a bad car accident after the war, and he daily medicated with alcohol. One day, my friend found him on the porch speaking German, believing he was fighting the Nazis. But the father said he didn't know how to speak German.
1: Whoa.
3: And I'll just say, in June 13th of 42, because I'm on Long Island, the Nazis landed in the Hamptons. U-boat 202 landed off Amagansett in Operation Pistorius. And George Dash, their leader, with three other uniformed Nazi men in a rubber raft, came ashore on a mission conceived by Adolf Hitler.
1: And what happened to them is we, most of us know what happened to them. It didn't end well for them. Bobby, thank you for the call. Folks, we'll be right back. We got Matt's Pick of the Day coming up. We have Mr. Bond coming up. Tom Bond, cousin of James Bond, talking about IPOs. More of your calls at 800-848-9222. Stay right where you are.
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7: Right now, Wall Street just doesn't understand that the Trump economy is really creating an economic golden age. 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
8: From 21 Alive, I'm meteorologist Liz Braden with your forecast. Another warm day with a high of 86 degrees, although a few scattered thunderstorms are possible at times today. As we go through the day, the humidity picks up yet again. Tonight, we're partly cloudy with a low of 64, dry on Sunday, partly to mostly sunny with a high of 87. I'm meteorologist Liz Braden on WoWo, 92.3 FM and 1190 AM.
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13: Theater of the Mind with James Golden, a.k.a. Bo's Nerdly.
14: Light season, gentlemen, halfway through the show. You know what that means. I look forward to this every week. I have to admit, I learn something every week. When it's Matt's pick of the day, and it's time for Matt's pick of the day right now.
15: That just warms my heart, knowing that, A, you look forward to it, and B, that I could be part of the new thing that you learn every single day, Bo. And today with I Want to Dance with Somebody, Whitney Houston captured her second UK number one single, Global Smash, went number one in over a dozen countries and won a Grammy Award for Best Female Pop Vocal Performance in 1988. We were talking a little bit about it before, though. I brought up that I was going to do this, and you said to me, don't refer to her as the queen. She's the princess. The real queen is Aretha Franklin. I told them one of my queens is Beyonce. But looking at this list of notes that I jotted up on my way over here and last night for this pick, I gotta disagree with you, Bo. She is hands down the queen of female artists. I had to I had to cut it down. I had so many things. It started to sound like a manifesto for Whitney Houston. So I just decided to go off the dome with a couple of things that I personally know about her.
14: Okay.
15: And we'll start with
14: all
15: the
14: right.
15: fact that she remains the only artist to achieve 7 consecutive number one singles on the Billboard Hot 100. Her sophomore album, Whitney, in 1987, was the first album by a female artist to debut at number one on the Billboard 200 chart. And she is still the only woman with 3 albums that topped the Billboard 200 for more than 10 weeks each. She has 6 Grammy Awards, I should say, which everyone obviously knows. But she's also won 22 American Music Awards in her career. And in 1994, she won 8 trophies in a single night, which matches the one and the only Michael Jackson. And if that does not show how dominant she was and how amazing she was for the music industry, I don't know what else does, Bo. She is the queen of female artists. And there are obviously so many great ones out there, but she stands alone. She is the one and only queen of female artists.
14: Now, here is what you're not taking into account, because you can't. At the time that Aretha broke,
15: yes,
14: the country was very different than the time when Whitney achieved all of those wonderful, which she deserved.
15: Very
14: I'm not saying
15: true,
14: Whitney
15: though.
14: Doesn't
15: true.
14: Deserve it. Okay, it was a different age when Aretha broke through with everything that she did.
15: So many.
14: We lived in an age that was musically segregated in America.
15: Yes.
14: You didn't have the opportunity. Black artists didn't have the opportunity to advance the way it is because of Aretha Franklin.
15: 100%.
14: And because of that generation of artists that paved the way for the success of art, and not to take away her talent.
15: No, absolutely.
14: Because I love some Whitney Houston.
15: There would be no Whitney Houston if it weren't for Aretha Franklin.
14: Boom.
15: Absolutely.
14: Ree is the queen, my brother.
15: I can't disagree.
14: But

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5: My friends, I would be remiss if I did not. We've been talking about it during the weekly show. The cost of New York Knicks tickets. Somebody tried to embarrass President Trump because he's going to the game. By the way, Stephen A. Smith says he shouldn't come. And I was like, when did Stephen A. Smith buy the Knicks? It's like, I like Stephen A. Smith most of the time, but it's like, really, Stephen, be quiet. Anyway, I have people telling me, and these are people that like the Knicks, that they didn't think the Knicks were going to get past the whoever they're playing now, the San Antonio thing, yeah, whatever. And they keep winning. They've won. They've won 13 straight games. And New York is just like in a tizzy over the Knicks. And I remember, of course, as a kid, when the Knicks, I was in New York when the Knicks won, when they had the team with Clyde, with Walt Frazier and Earl Monroe, Earl the Pearl, and Willis Reed and all that stuff. So it's exciting, but the ticket prices, I mean, $20,000 to sit in the... Folks, it's the top of the Madison Square Garden. Things look like ants when you're looking down below. And you're going to pay like $12,000 to $20,000 to sit up there? And the prices on the front row seats are just unbelievable. So they asked President Trump about it, and Trump is like, "Well, what do you think, with most average people can't afford to get around?" Most average people can't afford to go in regular season of some of these sporting events. Read them out. And he said, well, they can watch it on TV. And now they're trying to treat it like an Antoinette moment. Let them eat cake. That's the way most people are watching it anyway. On TV.
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1: 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Whoa.
2: The fighting continues. I'm Paul Stevens, Fox News. The U.S. and Iran continuing to exchange fire, with the U.S. intercepting several missiles intended for Gulf allies.
3: Iran once again firing over both ballistic missiles and drones on their neighbors here in the Gulf, raising questions over the future of a possible peace deal between the U.S. and Iran. Now, U.S. CENTCOM confirming those strikes happening after its forces struck Iranian radar sites and shot down four one-way attack drones. U.S. officials say Iran then fired seven ballistic missiles towards both Kuwait and Bahrain. CENTCOM confirming six of those missiles were intercepted and the seventh did not reach its intended target. Now, Iran continues to leverage what's happening in Lebanon. Despite a U.S.-backed ceasefire, Israeli forces and Iranian-backed militant group Hezbollah are still exchanging strikes. Iran's foreign minister says if the fighting doesn't stop in Lebanon, then the entire war could restart.
2: And that's Fox's Jeff Paul in Dubai. The interior minister from Pakistan reportedly making his way to Tehran to try and continue talks between the U.S. and Iran. Monthly job numbers coming in higher than expected for May, surprising analysts now 2 months in a row.
4: The Department of Labor reported a gain of 172,000 jobs in May, more than analysts expected. And the March and April jobs numbers were revised up by 93,000 jobs. The president told reporters on Air Force One Friday,
5: "I hope the market starts to learn that when you have good numbers, the market should go up, not down."
4: But hot hiring and higher inflation could lead the Fed, under the new chair, Kevin Warsh, to raise interest rates. The president said he trusted Warsh.
5: "The reason they go down is if it's doing well, people say, oh, we have to stop inflation. And it doesn't mean inflation. In fact, it could be just the opposite."
4: The numbers showed average hourly wages rose 3.4% compared to last May. Jessica Rosenthal, Fox News.
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2: In California's race for governor, a prominent Democrat takes a big step forward.
18: Democrat Javier Becerra claiming one of two spots on the November ballot in the race to succeed California Governor Gavin Newsom, who is term limited, while President Trump backed conservative commentator Steve Hilton and billionaire Democrat Tom Steyer continue to battle for the other spot. Becerra touted his over three decades in public office, including as former Health and Human Services Secretary and California Attorney General. Hilton and President Trump have slammed the length of time it takes for California to process votes as elections officials continue to count ballots. Becerra accusing the president of trying to undermine confidence in the state's elections. Kristen Goodwin, Fox News.
2: Meantime, Texas Attorney General Ken Paxton winning the recent Republican nomination for U.S. Senate, defeating incumbent John Cornyn. In a chat with Saturday in America, Paxton says Democratic nominee James Tallarico has views that are too extreme for Texans and is now trying to backpedal on some

0: Oh, those statements.
1: I think the idea here is we have to expose his actual statements, which he has many, and he's obviously now trying to run from those statements. He's trying to modify what he said because he knows he could run in a Democratic primary with those, but he's having a hard time running in a general election with those views.
0: And Tallarico's controversial statements in the past have included him claiming that, quote, God is non-binary, unquote, and saying there are six genders during a debate on the House floor back in 2021. An Israeli airstrike on southern Lebanon today killing several members of the Lebanese military, according to a senior officer. That's according to the Lebanese army as well. Days after the two sides reached apparently a new ceasefire deal. The army did not give any further details on the release of the names or the ranks of those troops killed. Local TV reporting that two members of the military were killed in the airstrike, including a brigadier general. I'm Paul Stevens. This is Fox News.
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3: From 21 Alive, I'm meteorologist Liz Braden with your forecast. Another warm day with a high of 86 degrees, although a few scattered thunderstorms are possible at times today. As we go through the day, the humidity picks up yet again. Tonight, we're partly cloudy with a low of 64. Dry on Sunday, partly to mostly sunny with a high of 87. I'm meteorologist Liz Braden on Whoa 92.3 FM and 1190 AM.
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0: The James Golden Show is on the air with James Golden, a.k.a. Bo Snerdly.
1: I am conflicted about this country because I feel that it is, at this point, a failed experiment, quite frankly. I am also discouraged by how this country is viewed by the rest of the world.
2: You think it's already failed? You don't think it's, you think it's beyond redemption at this point?
1: I think at this point it is failing. 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
3: That was Sonny Hostin on The View. America's a failed experiment. She spoke to Bill Clinton, who says it's going to take decades to bring it. We're still trying to bring back the country decades after Bill Clinton and what he did. But anyway, I digress. Time for the voice of authority, the royal voice.
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3: Time to Princess check in with the nest, the goodness, the analysis nest, the wonderfulness that we all look forward to. Princess Diana is in the houseness with us this morning. Good morning to the failed experiment called America, according to the left. Freaking ABC actually puts that show on the air. I believe America is a failed experiment. Does this woman know anything about world history? Anyway, good morning, Princess Diana.
5: Good morning. And I have to tell you, you know, I have, you know, thanks to your callers, dubbed you the Duke of Democracy and the Sledgehammer of Truth. And I just want to say, especially this morning, your retrospective on D-Day was so important and so needed. And I am on the same page with you. And I just so appreciate your words. Very important. And I also appreciate the callers who have chimed in and told of their own family experiences and knowledge of this, you know, pivotal battle. And I just want to say that you have started us off on an important journey.

0: And it needs to continue because this is not taught in school. The legacy of that battle and of World War II needs to be known. And we have the oral history, as you did with your father and my father and the callers who've talked about their family members. And this is, you know, we talk about the greatest generation, which who are the ones who actually fought the battle, but we are the, you know, recipients of that legacy, and we need to keep this alive so that people cannot believe liars who say America is a failed experiment. So this, you are really part of this battle, and the fight continues, and a lot of it is honoring our heroes. And that's part of what's happening in D.C. One of the monuments and fountains that have been restored is the World War II Memorial. And it is just beautiful. I've seen the videos of it with the fountains and the people coming to honor the those who gave all in World War II. And so that is one of the reasons that the left tears down statues, the left tears down monuments, the left has let monuments and fountains and all of these memorials to our history go into disrepair, and then they have their Antifa types who topple them and who wreck them. And so this is very significant and very symbolic because a country needs to know its roots and its heroes, and that is what you have participated in this morning, and I just want to thank you for it.
1: Wow. Thank you. You know, when you talked about Antifa and what they're doing and tearing down the statues, it made me think of the Taliban. And that's, of course, yes, what the Taliban has done across the world. They've gone in, and it's not, and for them, it's not just even, people that study religion, people that practice religion. One of the first things they do is come into a country and tear down everything that people honor to have a continuum with the history and culture and spirituality. And that's one of the things that they immediately attack first. The symbols, right, that people use that are used to teach future generations about their past and about their lineage. So, yes. Yeah.
0: It's so true, because you and I still have the carried emotion from our parents, and many people still do. But once we are off the scene, you know, it becomes something that people only read about. It becomes dead history. And that's why the oral tradition is so important, what you're doing, of telling the stories from our own, you know, experience of our own family members, how this was the heart and soul of America. This had nothing to do with quote-unquote politics or the politics of today, although I have to say the fight continues in that same battle, and you referenced the Democrat likely nominee. Now, the primary is going to be June 9th this week, and Graham Plattner, who is likely to win as the Democrat nominee in the state of Maine. And so, to me, this is really an important link to bring to what happened on June 6th in 1944, who we were fighting, what the results were, the tyranny and the end of freedom for so many people in Europe, and what it cost to free people from that tyranny, from the twisted cross. And now we have a nominee likely who had tattooed on his skin the what was called the Totenkopf, as you said, linked to the SS guards. And in this week's New York Times, that was one of the revelations of a former girlfriend of Graham Plattner, that he called it my Totenkopf. And he said he would joke, she said he would joke about it being a Nazi tattoo. And that he, this is what the New York Times reported, that his unit literally, deliberately selected that tattoo because it was relevant to their military unit and how it was like a death unit. They were killers, and they saw the parallel between their unit and the Nazi Schutzstaffel, the SS unit that used that same skull and crossbones.

0: Biden's image. So this was revealed this week that the likely Democrat nominee deliberately chose that symbol and was proud of it until less than a year ago, where he supposedly discovered what its meaning was. He knew his meaning, and he told his girlfriend that he called it my Totenkopf. He was proud of it. And so this is why we have to tell the story of what happened, what it cost to liberate the world from this vile ideology, as you called it, this evil, and how it is basically being embraced by the Democrat Party and excused. And it's like, oh, he was, you know, basically just had went through a dark period. Okay, well, he's bringing his dark period into the Democrat Party, and that isn't being embraced by the Democrat Party because they are supporting it. Similarly, I have to say, on June 2nd, the Democrats voted for Adam Hamawai in New Jersey's 12th district. And he was born in Egypt. He was a translator and a defense witness for the Blind Sheikh in the 1993 World Trade Center bombing trial. The terror mastermind, Omar Abdel-Rahman, who was a radical imam, was the mastermind of the first bombing and also helped inspire 9/11 in 2001. And this guy who has won the Democrat nomination has basically is going to probably win in New Jersey 12. And he has also close ties to jihadists. And one of his supporters basically said America deserved 9/11. And I just want to point out that Todd Beamer, the hero of 9/11, if you recall, he was one of the passengers in United Flight 93 who tried to storm the cockpit to take away control from the terrorists in that airplane. And they were able to steer it away from the likely goal, which was the U.S. Capitol or the White House, and unfortunately crashed in Shanksville, Pennsylvania. Todd Beamer's remains were taken to his final resting place in Cranberry, New Jersey, which is in the same district that this guy just won. So I think that is an important thing to recognize the past connection with the present and the legacy that we have to keep alive to remind people what happened in World War II, what happened on D-Day, and what happened in 9/11 and who our enemy is. We cannot let people forget. And that is the only thing that can help is we tell this story, because schools will not. No one remembers Todd Beamer in schools, the guy who basically coined the term "let's roll."
1: Let's
0: and we only know that because he was on an open line with an operator that he was able to get hold of in a cell phone. He was trying to get through to his wife, couldn't, got through to a GTE operator who he asked to say the Lord's Prayer with him and Psalm 23. And he and a few other passengers had devised a plan to storm the cockpit and try and take over control. And the last words that the operator heard him say were, "Let's roll." And he did not make it, but his legacy was the same legacy of fighting evil, fighting tyranny, of those heroes in World War II. It is an American legacy we have to be proud of, and we have to repeat it, and we have to keep it alive.
1: I want to add one thing to it, not my words. I want to go to a segment on CNN and listen to Batya Ungar-Sargon, Cut 12, Matt, and this is what she had to say about the nominee, the likely Democrat nominee for senator from Maine.
2: A new indictment returned by a grand jury in the Justice Department.
1: That's not it. That is not it. I'm looking for Batya Ungar-Sargon on her grandfather's family. We can find it. We'll go to a break in the meantime. This is James Golden, Snerdly. Let's head to a break here. We'll get it because this is important. On this day, June 6th in 2022, Jim Seals passed away. He was 80 years old. Seals and Crofts, how many great memories.

Memories like Diamond Girl, love that song. And of course, this, their all-time classic hit, Summer Breeze. Done, by the way, also booted up by the Isley Brothers. And on this day, in 2010, Marvin Isley passed away. Member of the Isley Brothers. So many hits from them, including the reboot of this song, Summer Breeze, by Seals and Crofts. James Goldman, Snurley, Princess Diana is here. Hang in there. Do not go.

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1: When you speak of sophistication in American music, one name towers above the rest: Duke Ellington. Composer, pianist, bandleader, and cultural giant, Ellington elevated jazz into high art without ever losing its soul. 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Classics like Take the A-Train became part of America's musical DNA. But Duke was more than a performer. He was a master composer who wrote hundreds of works, blending jazz, blues, gospel, and classical influences. Duke Ellington proved that jazz belonged among the greatest artistic achievements of the 20th century.
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3: On this day, well, tomorrow, Elton's album Captain Fantastic and the Brown Dirt Cowboys dropped. It went number one on the U.S. album charts. This, of course, the biggest hit. I used to play this song. I used to obsess over this song. Like, play it 10 times in a row. Someone saved my life tonight. James Golden Snerdly. Keep it right here. Don't go away.
4: The James Golden.

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6: Missiles were flying. I'm Carmen Roberts, Fox News. The U.S. and Iran exchanged fire overnight in the latest test of the fragile ceasefire, with tensions staying high in the Strait of Hormuz. U.S. military says it downed 4 Iranian drones launched toward the Strait and U.S. Gulf allies. Fox's Jeff Paul has more from Dubai.
7: Iran once again firing over both ballistic missiles and drones on their neighbors here in the Gulf, raising questions over the future of a possible peace deal between the U.S. and Iran. Now, U.S. CENTCOM confirming those strikes happening after its forces struck Iranian radar sites and shot down 4 one-way attack drones. U.S. officials say Iran then fired 7 ballistic missiles towards both Kuwait and Bahrain. CENTCOM confirming 6 of those missiles were intercepted and the 7th did not reach its intended target. Now, Iran continues to leverage what's happening in Lebanon. Despite a U.S.-backed ceasefire, Israeli forces and Iranian-backed militant group Hezbollah are still exchanging strikes. Iran's foreign minister says if the fighting doesn't stop in Lebanon, then the entire war could restart.
6: Pakistan's interior minister is traveling to Tehran to try to revive stalled peace talks. Days after the primary elections in California, election workers are still counting mail-in ballots for the governor's race and the Los Angeles mayoral race. Early returns suggest that Republican Steve Hilton, a former Fox News host, could advance to the November general election to face Democrat Xavier Becerra. And Hilton tells Fox News California faces avoidable challenges.
8: It's a terrible combination, actually, of complete incompetence and ideological extremism. You've got the far left insanity and utter uselessness. And that's why we've ended up where we are.
6: State says the ballot counting will continue for up to 30 days. 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
10: From 21 Alive, I'm meteorologist Liz Braden with your forecast. Another warm day with a high of 86 degrees, although a few scattered thunderstorms are possible at times today. As we go through the day, the humidity picks up yet again. Tonight, we're partly cloudy with a low of 64. Dry on Sunday, partly to mostly sunny, with a high of 87. I'm meteorologist Liz.

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4: Hey, hey, hey.
3: And this is our opportunity to discuss retirement with you, whether you're at retirement, in retirement, near retirement, or maybe you're just seeking that coveted job optional status. Well, you've found yourself a home. We're going to have a wide-ranging conversation talking about everything from Medicare and this gal named Irma. You're going to want to know who that is, so stick around for that. We're also going to talk about tax-efficient income strategies in retirement. And if you've ever heard of the die with zero philosophy, you're going to want to stick around. We got best-selling author Bill Perkins joining us here later in the show. We're also going to dive deep into Social Security and just a litany of other topics,
4: Ooh,
3: Marshall.
4: Sounds great.
3: But we're going to kick it off with Social Security. Before I even get into that, I know sometimes you're listening to the show and just something pops into your head and you want to ask a question. You can send us your questions right now and we'll make sure a financial planner responds to your question. And we might even feature it here on the show in the future. 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That's 877-771-5724. Marshall, we're talking Social Security.
4: Yes, sir.
3: We are covering an article that was part of our weekend reading for retirees email series. Woo. We read this article. We thought it was good enough to put in front of our over 20,000 subscribers to that email. So we wanted to share it with you here on the radio as well. It is from Mr. Money Mustache. And it is titled The Shockingly Simple Math Behind Social Security. So we want to talk about just how simple this math is. And first of all, I want to say the article is titled Shockingly Simple Math, but the article is also 10 pages long. So I don't know if Social Security is quite as simple as it might be made out to be. But I do think it's really important to cover some of your concerns and boil it down as simply as you can. There's a lot of great things that this article does in sharing with you how you value your Social Security benefits, how you should value even your pension. You know, it kind of carries over to how you should value your Social Security benefits and help you make that decision on whether you take it now or delay, whether you take the joint survivor benefit or the single life benefit. There's a lot that can be done with this simple calculation, and a lot of this comes up because of all the things that you've probably heard. You've had someone tell you you got to take Social Security early. Social Security is going to go bankrupt. Don't even count on it. You have others that have said, no, actually Social Security is never going to be canceled. It's going to stay the same forever because it's important to older people, and older people, they actually vote. And you've had many talking heads tell you that you need to delay Social Security as long as possible, and others that have told you to take it as early as you possibly can so you can retire earlier. So what do you do with all that information when
4: it's confusing.
3: You're bombarded
4: yeah,
3: with
4: it's
3: it?
4: Confusing. Well, I think it's really confusing for something that affects so many people, right? There's 73 million people currently drawing benefits from this system, and that's 50 plus of those million people are retired. So we've got 54 million retired individuals. That that's a lot of decisions, right? And we hear all these conversations. Casey, you and I have talked about Social Security forever. It's important. It's a fun conversation. There's a lot of variables. But I've never seen this conversation framed the way it is. Now, Mr. Money Mustache has a great blog, if you're not aware. He's really a champion for the financial independence, retiring early community.

0: And you know, I think he does a lot of great work there.
1: Well, and that is why he's covering this article the way he is, because he has so many young individuals that are 30 or 40 that say, I'm not going to count on Social Security at all.
0: I'm just not going to count on
1: it. Now he's been retired for about 20 years. He's getting close to Social Security age, and he's going, actually, you know what? We should consider
0: we should include this in our calculation. And so what we're going to get into in a minute, it really is helpful for somebody. He uses the example of a 30-year-old couple and kind of helps them frame a way to be able to see this benefit as an asset rather than just a future stream of income. And what he's saying there is you might be able to retire earlier than what you expected because of this.
1: And that's his goal.
0: Yeah. And I think that's great. It can also be dangerous, as we're going to allude to. But it's just a neat kind of refreshing conversation around Social Security. I think it's great that we're covering.
1: And just to really hammer home the point of how big Social Security is, you know, Marshall, you said 73 million people roughly getting benefits today, with a population in the U.S. that's less than 350 million. That means about a quarter of the people in the U.S. are drawing on Social Security right now.
0: Right.
1: That is a lot of humans getting Social Security benefits. That shows me that it's not going anywhere anytime soon.
0: Sure.
1: But there may be some changes, and we can talk about that
0: later. Well, you know, you mentioned all of that. Like, I think most people that come into our office, I mean, most of the people that we're sitting down with are nearing retirement, or at least, you know, 10 years out from retirement. And then they're either on the doorstep of retirement or 10 years out, you know. I think people have their opinions. People have the way that they view Social Security, and I'm not likely to talk them out of it. So one thing I'll ask when we sit down with families is, how do you feel about Social Security? I think it's the bee's knees, or I think it's going to be gone in 10 years. So understanding how you feel about Social Security or how your spouse feels can be part of the conversation.
1: And that, without a doubt, as you'll see here, may be the most important factor in your Social Security decision. So what number he's helping you develop is the current value that Social Security has for yourself. And that value comes down to something fancy, the NPV, the net present value of your future lifetime stream of Social Security payments. Said another way, you know, if you were going to buy a business, it would have a stream of income, and you would have to determine how valuable that stream of income is to
0: you. How much do I want to pay for it?
1: And how much you want to pay for it. Yeah. And that would be determined by how long the income stream is going to last, how much it's going to increase over time. And that you would determine how much you're willing to pay for it. Obviously, with a business, you are also maybe hoping to sell it at the end, so there's a future value. With Social Security or your pension, there isn't a future value. So it makes that calculation a little simpler. Basically, how much money do I have to have today in order to generate the same income that Social Security is going to pay me for the rest of my life?
0: Yes. Cash in the hand versus the income stream.
1: And he starts with a 30-year-old and saying, hey, you're a 30-year-old.
0: Couple.
1: You're not going to get those 30-year-old couple. You're not going to get those benefits until you're age 62. So you got 32 years. First, let's figure out how much you would have to have saved in order to generate $4,000 a month for the rest of your life, assuming you get about $2,000 a month in Social Security. At age 62, based on his calculations, you'd have to have about $700,000 to generate that same income stream. Now, he is assuming a pretty high rate of return. He's assuming 6% after inflation. Well, if you factor in inflation, that means you're actually generating a 9% annualized rate of return in order to generate $50,000 a year at about $667,000 of a lump sum. If you were to be a little bit more conservative with that number, it might be closer to $1 million that you would actually need to have at that point. Now, you have that 667 number. You have to back it up because you're not gonna draw on it for 32 years. That means for a 30-year-old that in the future is going to get a inflation-adjusted $4,000 a month, then it's worth around $100,000 today. I would say that's kind of a bare minimum. It's probably worth more than $100,000, probably more than $200,000 realistically. And that kind of puts that into perspective. Now, bump that number up. Let's say you're 62 right now. You're going to get $5,000 a month adjusted for inflation. You're expecting to make 9% a year, as he outlines in this article, or 6%
0: after inflation.
1: That means that $5,000 a month is worth $834,000. If you think you're going to make 7% per year or 4% after inflation, then it's worth $1.1 million today. So it's $1 million decision. When you look at Social Security, it is most likely for you if you're listening, it's probably around a million.

0: $1 million decision that you're making. And depending on when you file, if you file for those benefits a little later or a little earlier, it might be costing you hundreds of thousands of dollars. Mm-hmm. Let's say that it's $100,000. If it's $100,000 more or less, if you file at the wrong time, then you could be saying you're making a $100,000 decision, not a $1 million decision.
1: Sure.
0: And then you have to ask yourself, how much is a $100,000 mistake really worth of your time? Mm-hmm. If it's worth maybe a half an hour of your time or an hour of your time, I think you can make a better decision around Social Security, where we sit down with you and we run this Social Security analysis. And I have a family that I'm going to do this with here in a couple weeks. We're going to take a look at their Social Security benefits. We're going to look at them in a vacuum, run a Social Security analysis so that they can see how much they're going to get in benefits at different times of their life and with different filing strategies. We'll boil it down to the best filing strategy to squeeze the most out of those Social Security benefits over their lifetime. And then we're also incorporating that into our planning software and showing them the dollars and cents of their total net worth over their lifetime.
1: Right.
0: After we've factored in all of their expenses, their investment returns, their taxes, their lifetime, their longevity, and then what we do most often find is that it is actually better to file for those benefits early rather than filing for them late. Again, it depends on how long you're going to live. So once we get that Social Security analysis done for you, then we plug all those numbers into our planning software and we see what the lifetime impact of that is to your net worth over time. Is it better because you have more money in retirement by filing early, or do you have more money in retirement by filing late? And that's a step that I find that most financial planners or individuals aren't taking. They're just looking at Social Security in a vacuum, running that analysis and saying, this is my filing strategy, but not then stress testing that based on all the other factors, market returns, market volatility, Medicare, Roth conversions. You look at all of those things and then you can say to yourself, I've made a rock solid decision around my Social Security decision. If you're ready to take that first step and get that analysis, we're offering a Social Security analysis and a complimentary personal financial review for the next 5 radio listeners who contact our 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That's 877-771-5724. Stick around, because after this, we're going to be addressing your questions around Medicare and tax-efficient income strategies in retirement.
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0: 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Joining me, my good friend and co-host, Marshall

0: Johnson here with me. 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
1: Cues from Yous.
0: Oh, also known as questions from listeners. So if you have any questions, this is your opportunity to throw those questions our way so that we can address them for you. 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That's 877-771-5724, or just visit us at retirewithpurpose.com. Marshall, we're going to be getting into this first question from one of our listeners around Medicare. So the question is this: if your income is higher than base IRMA levels, is it better to wait to retire until your income falls within the allowed limits, or just pay the higher Medicare premiums and retire anyways?
1: Ooh, I like the question. I like a good IRMA question. Mm. Some may not know what IRMA stands for. So it's income-related monthly adjustment amount. In plain English, if your income's too high, Medicare says, you know what, you could probably pay more for your Medicare than your neighbor. I think you should pay more. So IRMA is a real thing, right? It's a 2-year look back.
0: I mean, this is kind of the extending of Medicare funding, right? I mean, people ask about Social Security. We talked about Social Security. What are they going to do with Social Security? And they say, well, what if they means test it? I mean, this is a way of effectively means testing your Medicare benefits.
1: Ooh, is this a preview? Is this a preview of what they may do?
0: I mean, if they got it done with Medicare, it is a strong argument to be made that they could easily get it done with Social Security as well.
1: Well, and if you look at the income thresholds, I mean, they're pretty high. Like, a married couple's got to have income over $200,000 before income or IRMA's a thing.
0: Yeah.
1: So I think most retirees would be like, okay, you know, if I stay below this level.
0: I don't see too many retirees happy about getting hit with IRMA, though.
1: No, but I
0: will say the wealthiest ones, you know, I mean, the wealthiest families I work with, they just go, yeah, it's just got to pay the extra couple hundred dollars a month.
1: Yeah.
0: You know, it just becomes kind of part of life. I mean, especially if you're used to paying a lot more in taxes than most people, most of your life, you're kind of used to getting punished for having too much income.
1: Well, and, you know, some of my clients get so angry. It's like their crabby mother-in-law just moved in for 12 months, right? Like, you made too much money. Irma's moving in. Irma's moving in.
0: I was wondering where you were going with that.
1: She's
0: going
1: to stick around for 12 months and remind you every month that you crossed the line, right? You crossed the line. And then you're just trying to look for, you know, legal ways that you can move her back out. And so for some people, it is a temporary hit, right? It is a temporary hit for some people. For others, they don't even know that 10 or 12 years down the road, she's moving in permanently, right? That's the that's the real surprise.
0: But expand on that.
1: So required minimum distributions and things start to get bigger and bigger and bigger as we age. So all of a sudden, a lot of retirees, which never knew what IRMA was, are now forced into these IRMA levels in their 80s.
0: Because they didn't do their tax planning prior.
1: So it's very, very frustrating. And if it's gotten to that point, you know, you can give away your required minimum distributions, but for a lot of people, that wasn't what the intended goal of the savings was.
0: It's not that you have less income. It's the form of income. You know, people say, well, taxable. It's means tested. Well, means testing is based on taxable income. Mm-hmm. You know, it is not just simply based on the amount of spendable dollars that you have. It's actually based on your modified adjusted gross income. So if you were taking all of your income from a Roth IRA or cash value life insurance policy, even a taxable brokerage account that maybe isn't generating taxable gains as you liquidate some of those funds, or cash, for instance, then you could still have $200,000. I've got families I work with. They have, you know, substantial incomes. They're not getting hit with IRMA because of the source of that income.
1: Yeah, they did that tax planning early on in retirement. That's just another reason to have these conversations when you're 60 to understand what IRMA is. But to specifically answer this person's question about retiring or waiting to retire, I would never let the IRMA tail wag the retirement dog.
0: No, I don't like that. Yeah,
1: it's like a toll booth, right? You know, if you're ready to retire, IRMA's like a toll booth. It's not a locked gate. You just gotta pay the toll. You calculate the cost. You see if you can appeal it. You know, there may be some scenarios where you can appeal IRMA if you

0: got some large bonuses in your last year of income and now you've retired. There are ways to appeal it, but just understanding what it is, I'd never let it stop me from retiring.
1: Right. You might have to file that form SSA-44 because retirement itself is a life-changing event. So just because it's based on your income from 2 years prior, as Marshall stated, you can get that exception. But just reinforcing what you said, you shouldn't be delaying retirement just to avoid IRMA. It's a math. I mean, much of these decisions come down to math.
0: It's just math.
1: Run the numbers. And if the extra Medicare premium is relatively small compared to the value that maybe you perceive retirement to be, then just pay it and move on. Now, if you're near a bracket, plan carefully, though, because you do want to make sure you are intelligently timing your income, because there's no reason to pay things that you don't have to pay. You just want to do it intelligently. IRMA's just a cost to manage. It's not a prison sentence.
0: I love it. Well, and this ties in really well. I didn't notice this case, but it ties in really well to our next question that says, what's the most tax efficient way to draw income if I have a combination of brokerage accounts, traditional IRAs, Roth IRAs, a pension, and Social Security? And this really sets up the IRMA conversation pretty well, because you don't just want to randomly, haphazardly have a withdrawal strategy. You want to really understand the implications, not just today and on your tax bill today, but what it's going to affect down the road. This is a really great question.
1: Yeah, and it isn't an easy one, because I think the talking heads like to make it simple because that's what people want to hear. You know, well, just take your money out of your taxable brokerage account first, then draw it from your traditional IRA, then take it from your Roth IRA last. The reality is that that's often just too simplistic, and there isn't a universal best account first rule. The most tax efficient withdrawal strategy is really the one that manages your lifetime tax bill, not just this year's tax bill, but your lifetime tax bill. I think the better framework is to, one, identify your fixed income. So how much income are you going to have from Social Security? Maybe you have a pension. How much of that income that you are going to have come in is also going to be taxable? How much is that is going to factor into your modified adjusted gross income? So you factor that in, and then look at all the different accounts that you have, and you use each of them strategically. With those taxable brokerage accounts, there may be reason for you to liquidate and use some of those taxable brokerage accounts very strategically, because you could pay 0% in capital gains taxes for liquidating some of those positions. So I think you fill that first. If you can liquidate some of those funds, use some of those lower tax brackets to get no tax on some of those distributions, then do it now. And then you want to take a look at your traditional IRA too. Just because you may not need to draw from the IRA doesn't mean that it's not a smart decision to draw from that IRA. If you look into the future, you fast forward and that IRA doubles in value by the time that you get to required minimum distribution age, you may be getting more income from that IRA than you actually need. And this ties back into our earlier question, as you said, Marshall, then you may be getting hit with not just more in taxes, as this listener is concerned about, but you may also be paying higher Medicare premiums as well. And so there may be reason to go ahead and start drawing at least some of those dollars out today, maybe even considering Roth conversions for that matter. But then this listener said they already have a Roth. This is a Goldilocks scenario when you have all three of the different tax buckets. You have your brokerage account, your taxable money, your IRA, your tax-deferred money, your Roth IRA, your tax-free money. So you have money in all three of those different buckets. Now you have more flexibility than the average retiree, because the average retiree does not have, they might have a little bit in each one of those, but most of the time it's very concentrated in one of those three. Most often that's the tax-deferred IRA, and there's just no flexibility. And that's part of our job, is creating that flexibility. You have all three of those. You may want to think about liquidating some of those taxable brokerage account dollars at the 0% capital gains rate,
0: yep.
1: taking a little bit of money out of that IRA, and then taking and supplementing that income by taking a little bit out of the Roth as well, which can help you not just maintain a certain tax bracket, but also help you minimize your Medicare premiums over your lifetime as well.
0: I just want to add an important point that you touched on there.

0: If you're in your mid, early to mid 60s, you're retired, and you've got a time horizon before you reach RMD age, this is the time to have these conversations. This is the time to make a plan. It's not about winning the tax return this year. It's about minimizing the tax return for your lifetime.
1: It's not asking. I think the mistake is asking which account should I drain first. You know, that's not the question. It is, how do I fill the right tax brackets each year without accidentally creating a bigger tax problem later? I've been working with a client and their CPA on this issue and laying out the strategy, and the client's saying, you know, this is a lot more complex than we can really handle on our own, and we really need to do some work and have you run the calculations in order to help coordinate these income and investment planning decisions along with our tax decisions. And that's the kind of work that really pays, to work with a financial planner that works intensely in the retirement planning space, so that you can have the confidence that you need in order to make the decisions you're going to have to make ultimately, because it is your money. Nobody's going to make the decision for you, and you can't make that decision confidently without the right counsel. So if you're wondering how to start making those decisions, we want to give you an opportunity for a complimentary tax analysis and personal financial review that we're offering for the next 5 radio listeners who contact our team by calling 877-771-5724. So you can sit down with a financial planner, no cost, no obligation, just get answers to your questions. And when you visit with us, we'll walk you through your tax analysis, show you what your lifetime tax bill looks like, and then show you what happens if we make 2 or 3 adjustments that may save you tens of thousands, even hundreds of thousands of dollars over your lifetime, so that you can spend that money doing the things that you want to do rather than handing it over to the government. In order to get started on that process, we're offering a free personal financial review plus a tax analysis to the next 5 radio listeners that call 877-771-5724. That's 877-771-5724. We'll be right back after the short break. You're not going to want to miss it. If you're familiar with Die with Zero, well, we're bringing on Bill Perkins.
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3: Fox News, I'm Carmen Roberts. 5 days after the primaries and the mail-in ballot count goes on in California.
4: In the California governor's race, Javier Becerra advancing to the November runoff after trailing former Fox News host and candidate Steve Hilton. But current vote numbers stand at Becerra at just under 30%, Tom Steyer at just under 24%, and Hilton in third at 21%.
3: Fox's Marianne Rafferty. In the Los Angeles mayor's race, Nathia Raman is gaining ground on second place Spencer Pratt to face off against Mayor Karen Bass in November. And the New York Knicks beat the San Antonio Spurs last night 105-104.
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7: From 21 Alive, I'm meteorologist Liz Braden with your forecast. Another warm day with a high of 86 degrees, although a few scattered thunderstorms are possible at times today. As we go through the day, the humidity picks up yet again. Tonight, we're partly cloudy with a low of 64. Dry on Sunday, partly to mostly sunny with a high of 87. I'm meteorologist Liz Braden on WoWo 92.3 FM and 1190 AM.
6: WoWo. 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It never stops moving. 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
2: 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Check out our YouTube channel where we have these conversations and post them. We invite all kinds of amazing guests on the show. And one most recently that I'm really excited to bring you is Bill Perkins. And Bill is someone that we have been after to get on the show here for the last couple of years. And we recently had a conversation that was something I think is really going to make a huge impact in the lives of our listeners. He is known originally as a hedge fund manager, an entrepreneur, a film producer. He was recognized as the natural gas king. He's also been called the cowboy of Wall Street, owns several different companies. But most of all, I think today he's become very famous for his best-selling book, Die with Zero, Getting All You Can from Your Money and Your Life, where he challenges traditional views on wealth and retirement. This is a conversation I've been excited to have because I have been gifted this book, probably more than any book that I've ever been gifted. It's not just showed up on my doorstep once. It's showed up on doorstep multiple times. Yeah. Maybe people are telling me I have a problem. I don't know. But it has been a very impactful book for my life. And I know many of the families that we serve as well. So if you'd like to get a free copy of Bill's book, we partnered up with Bill in order to give away free copies of his book, Die with Zero. So if you've never requested a book from us before, this is your opportunity to get a free copy of Die with Zero. All you have to do is call us or text us the word zero to 877-771-5724. Again, just call us or text us the keyword zero, Z-E-R-O, to 877-771-5724. Now, when we get with Bill, one of the most powerful concepts is not just about managing your finances. It's really about recognizing the opportunity to live life in its fullest. And Bill talks to us here about a concept that he calls time bucketing that can help you really live life to the fullest and spend on the right things at the right times in your life.
3: 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Like you didn't, I got high score when I die, yay me. No, this is a tool to drive your fulfillment. 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These are your resources, right? There's sub-resources under that, but I use those three. And so what is time bucketing? And so aside from the ultimate death where you're no longer here on this planet, right? And they put you in a grave or whatever they're going to do with your body. There are periods in your life that die, right? There's the college you, right? The single you, the you with small children, the you with children in the house, the first job you, right? I started my own company you, the retiree you, the you that's able to sprint 40 yards in under 6 seconds you. Right. And all the lung capacity and bone density and mental acuity you that declines with over age, the you that has this group of friends. Right. Some die, some marry off, some whatever. And so I like to I tell people to bucket in 5 to 10 years their life. Right. Because there's versions of you that die every season. And within each bucket, there are certain experiences that are optimal for that time period.
2: Right. I mean, I love the concept of time bucketing because I think it's a lot of Bill Perkins' writing in Die with Zero is about being truly intentional about your life and about the experiences that you bring into that life. And it's hard to think over a 30-year retirement, all of those things you're going to want to do, but it breaks it into bite-sized, more manageable pieces when you say, okay, for the first
4: 5 years of retirement, I'm going to have the most energy. I'm going to be in the most

health. This is where my kids are going to be this age, and they're going to want to do these things with me. If I have all these different experiences, which ones fit best into the next 5 years? And then which ones fit into the next 5 years? The last thing that we want to do is end up 10 years into retirement, and now we can no longer take advantage of those bucket list things that we always planned on doing in retirement. And you know, Bill, he says one of the biggest transitions in retirement is just not financial, it's personal. And after decades, you've built careers, schedules, routines, responsibilities, and many times you find yourself asking a question that you haven't had to think about in years.

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3: He did suspend his campaign for governor on Sunday and then announced he's going to resign from Congress. Nancy Cordes joins us now from Washington. Nancy, good morning.
4: Good morning to you, Nora. This is the first time that Swalwell's accusers have been willing to go on camera. And they told us it wasn't an easy decision, but that they've been shocked to discover how many women had stories about Swalwell that were apparently just like theirs.
5: I didn't tell anybody for years. Out of fear.
4: What were you afraid of?
5: Well, at first I thought I was all alone.
6: Annika Albrecht was still in college when she says she got what she thought was a big break. California Congressman Eric Swalwell offering to stay in touch after meeting with her student group in Washington, D.C.
5: He offered to mentor me.
4: Wow.
5: That was as someone who knew virtually nothing about politics at the time, or no one. That was just an incredibly generous offer that I felt very lucky to have.
7: Stop. Her name is Annika Albrecht, right? This is the one. There are a couple other people going to pop up in this story. Remember her. All right. So she's in college. Student group goes to Washington, D.C. I'm going to mentor you. I will mentor you. Maybe. Okay. All right. I got it. You're going to get mentored by a congressman. It's not exactly the break of a lifetime, by the way. You know, we live in a... And I was afraid. Why was she afraid? What the hell she's afraid of? This is America, baby. Keep going.
5: At the time, or no one, that was just an incredibly generous offer that I felt very lucky to have.
6: She says Swalwell created a group chat with all the students and then added her as a friend on the messaging app Snapchat.
5: And so I asked the other people that were in the meeting, did he add them? And they said no.
4: Were they all men?
5: Yes. I was the only woman in the meeting.
6: She says Swalwell, who was then in his late 30s, started out talking politics, but his messages soon turned flirtatious.
5: Ultimately, it reached a point where he invited me to a hotel to meet him. It was very clear what the connotation was. At that point, I completely stopped responding. What I keep thinking back to is how lucky I am that I didn't go to that hotel.
6: Ali Samarco says...
7: Stop. Just, how can you lead the evening news with a story like this? What's his... it's just not there. I mean, this is a new weird reality we're living in. This is the party is most powerful. This is a Democrat. And she... What was she afraid of? What is the problem? And also, what is the crime? What is the allegation? She didn't say hotel. There are all, you know, basically in Washington, D.C., this is where you actually meet people. There's a Hotel George. It has a great big restaurant, cafe, and nightclub downstairs. I've met people there a million times. I don't think I've ever stayed at the George. I have eaten and drank there, but

0: You see what I mean? I'm sorry. Just keep going if you don't mind.
1: A similar experience in 2021. She sent Swalwell a supportive message on Twitter. And to her surprise, he messaged right back.
2: I was so excited. I was a low-level staffer who had no real political background, and he was this established figure in Democratic politics.
1: They began to text, but she says he soon asked if she, too, was on Snapchat, where messages and photos automatically get deleted after they're viewed.
3: How did the tenor of his conversation change?
2: It started out as professional and platonic, and then slowly they became more and more explicit, asking me what I was wearing. Then one night he was on a trip and he was laying in his hotel room bed, and then he sent me a photo of his penis.
1: Samarco showed us text messages she sent to friends at the time about Swalwell's alleged advances. In one, she wrote, "He's snapping me right now, asking when he can see me." But beyond that, both women said little for years as they built careers as Democratic campaign strategists.
4: I was terrified that if I spoke out against him, then people would think that I was a loose cannon, that I couldn't be trusted, that maybe I'm making it up.
1: That was until Swalwell decided to run for governor of California.
0: Stop for a second. I mean, like, all right, it's interesting that they have all these messages about what they were telling the girlfriends, humble bragging about talking to this guy. What were they saying to him? I'd like to know. If that's going to be part of the story, I'd like to know. All right. The other thing that we have going here is if you're heading into summer without a medical emergency kit, you're taking a risk. Most people don't think about it until it's too late. Now, summer colds can linger, the air conditioning, by the way, and that can turn into a sinus infection, and that can last for weeks. Getting sick during the summer before a vacation can derail everything. 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
5: 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Today, we shine the spotlight on Aretha Franklin. They're great singers, and then there's Ree. Aretha Franklin, the Queen of Soul. Born into a gospel tradition in Detroit, Aretha combined breathtaking vocal power with emotional depth that could shake a room to its foundation. Songs like Respect, Think, and Natural Woman became more than just hits. They became declarations of dignity, empowerment, and identity. Aretha's voice carried the sound of church, struggle, triumph, and truth all at once. She inspired generations of artists and became a symbol of Black excellence and

0: 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Yet, through all the fame, the heart of her music remained deeply personal and profoundly spiritual. Aretha didn't just sing soul music, she defined it.
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4: Well, Land, it's KB. 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
6: So this is the guy running in Maine. This is what he sounds like. I keep hearing the name Plattner, right? Plattner, Graham Plattner. Again, I saw him whine about what's it called, PTSD. I said, this guy's a wuss. And then I saw the Nazi tattoo, and I said, this guy is not qualified. Get rid of him. Now the sexting thing is going on. All right, here he is on the MSNBC with Chris Hayes. Go ahead.
7: Now, Mr. Plattner, it's good to have you on. Thank you so much for doing this.
8: Yeah, thanks, Chris. I really appreciate it. Thanks for having me on.
7: I just want to say at the start that, like, you know, we've had you on before, and I think you and I are both people that, in other contexts, talk about income inequality and healthcare and all those issues, which are extremely important, and we devote a lot of time to on this program. This is not, you know, the thing that we spend a lot of time
6: doing.
7: But, you know, there's some serious stuff there I want to go through with you, and I think voters have a right to know about it. And I want to start with what Ms. Fifield says about being rough is the term the Times were. And I'm going to just read you the account so you have it. This is from the Times. Mr. Plattner could be rough with her, Ms. Fifield said, particularly when they were drinking, leaving her shaken and sometimes afraid. In the interviews...
6: All right, hold on a second. It's an ex-girlfriend from...

0: million years ago. More when we come back, though.
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3: I'm Carmen Roberts. Auburn University student James Weston Higginbotham, who vanished in Japan after leaving his family following an argument, has been found dead.
4: This is a horrific outcome to what was supposed to be a dream vacation in Japan.
3: Fox's Madison Scarpino. The family confirmed online that volunteer searchers found Weston's body in a mountainous area outside Kyoto. No cause of death given. An emotional D-Day tribute from Secretary of War Pete Hegseth. During a ceremony in Normandy, France, he addressed the last living veterans of World War II.
5: They are a living embodiment of the warrior ethos we today revive at the Department of War.
3: And D-Day marked the start of the campaign to liberate Nazi-occupied Europe in 1944. 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
6: From 21 Alive, I'm meteorologist Liz Braden with your forecast. Another warm day with a high of 86 degrees, although a few scattered thunderstorms are possible at times today. As we go through the day, the humidity picks up yet again. Tonight, we're partly cloudy with a low of 64. Dry on Sunday, partly to mostly sunny with a high of 87. I'm meteorologist Liz Braden on WoWo, 92.3 FM and 1190 AM.
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2: Oh, I love it. I love it. I love it. Nancy Pelosi still getting questions about January 6th. The prime suspect herself. What did she know? When did she know it? Why did she leave that Capitol so unprotected? What the hell? Why were those doors open? Why was she blowing off Chief Sund? What the hell really happened? All right, so this is the one of those, was she OAN or something like that? Very good reporter. Confronting Nancy Pelosi. Are you ready for this? Let's do it. Go.
3: Ron Pelosi, last time I asked you about January 6th, why you turned the National Guard away on January 6th, you told me to shut up and that I was repeating Republican talking.
4: You're not going to shut up again because you're speaking lies. And
3: but you're right here. You're right here on record saying, I'll admit it.
4: No, I did not admit it. The president never sent, would agree to send the National Guard. Don't waste your time or mine on you.
3: Why was your daughter filming you on January 6th?
4: Why don't you get away?
3: These are just questions the American people want answers to.
4: No, you know what? I don't even think you're a real journalist. You work for Mike the Pillow Man?
3: Actually, I do, and we're very proud.
4: Don't consider that journalism. Mike the Pillow Man, that's not journalism. I don't have any reason to talk to you.
3: I'd love to give you a free pillow.
4: I want you to record this. I want people to know that you are not a real journalist. You work for Mike the Pillow Man, and all you do is spout untruths.
3: Okay.
4: Get away from
3: me. You can insult me all you want, but
4: get away from me.
5: Thank you, guys.
3: Thank you, Congresswoman. We'll give you my pillow so you can have a nice sleep tonight, okay? Take care.
2: All right. I don't know if that last comment really helped her case, but, you know, yeah, you work for Mike Lindell. What's wrong with making pillows? What the hell's wrong with making pillows? You know, so all these networks have corporate ownership, and they're into all kinds of things. They're into all kinds of, you know, I know a company that made, what are they, Sony made television. I mean, what difference does it make? I want to hear that. That was rich. Why was your daughter filming you on January 6th? What was she going to capture there? Why did you have her there? I like how she maintains her composure and Nancy Pelosi totally loses hers. And this is the little thing that she gets away with. It keeps her in power. You know, this she can't comprehend anything. And weirdly, her lack of articulation or ineloquence, if that's the word, helps her. Oh, and Nancy is pointing her finger in the most nasty, aggressive way. Here's something else. Nancy's wearing an orange suit. An orange suit that costs about $15,000. I know this suit. I know this suit. There's another picture of her. Can I just hear that first couple of seconds again, please? This is sweet. Nancy Pelosi, because I'm going to watch her. Oh, boy. Oh, boy. Go ahead.
3: Hi, Congresswoman Pelosi. Last time I asked you about January 6th, why you turned the National Guard away on January 6th, you told me to shut up and that I was repeating Republican talking.
4: You're not going to shut up again because you're speaking lies. And
3: but you're right here. You're right
4: it.
3: Here on
4: no,
3: record
4: no,
3: saying,
4: no,
3: I'll
4: no,
3: admit it.
4: No, I did not admit it. The president never sent, would agree to send the National Guard. Don't waste your time or mine on you.
3: Why was your daughter filming you on January 6th?
4: Why don't you get away?
2: Ooh.
3: These are just questions the American people want answers to.
4: No, you know what? I don't even think you're a real journalist. You work for Mike the Pillow Man?
3: Actually, I do, and we're very proud.
4: Don't consider that journalism. Mike the Pillow Man, that's not journalism. I don't have any reason to talk to you.
3: I'd love to give you a free pillow.
4: I want you to record this. I want people to know that you're not a real journalist. You work for Mike the Pillow Man, and all you do is spout untruths.
3: Okay.
4: Get away from
3: me. You can insult me all you want, but
4: get away from me.
5: Thank you, guys.
3: Thank you, Congresswoman. We'll give you my pillow so you can have a nice sleep tonight, okay?
2: Okay, so let's go to the part where she actually does say that she failed on that day. We have her because the daughter was filming her everywhere she went, in the office, on the phone, and also in the car as she's leaving on January 6th. We don't know that even my conservative friends, why are you still talking about January 6th? You know what they did with this January 6th. You know how they, right? They used it in 2022 to maintain control. We should have made all kinds of gains, and they.

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5: Still have 21 to 22% of their missiles. It comes as yesterday the U.S. military says it shot down Iranian ballistic missiles and drones launched toward the Strait of Hormuz and Gulf allies. And as pressure mounts on the administration to end the war, the president is also facing new pushback from within his own party. Four House Republicans this week voted to limit President Trump's war powers. Since the start of the war, the average price of retail gasoline has climbed more than 40%, although new jobs numbers released indicate an upswing in the labor market.
6: President Trump says Iran has not agreed to a peace deal because they are proud. 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
7: 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Just click listen, then swipe right and hear the latest news updates on your time. 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
6: Lebanon's army and media say Israeli airstrikes in the southern parts of that country killed 9 people, including 3 Lebanese military members. Those strikes occurred days after a new ceasefire deal was reached, something Hezbollah, however, did not agree to. Authorities in North Carolina intensify their search for 2 escaped inmates.
11: A multi-agency manhunt is underway after 2 inmates escaped from the Vance County Detention Center in Henderson on Wednesday. Investigators say the men knew each other before their arrests and may be working together while on the run. The FBI and local authorities are offering a combined reward of up to $40,000 for tips that lead to their capture. Both suspects were being held on drug trafficking and gun-related charges and are considered armed and dangerous. Authorities are urging anyone who spots them not to approach and instead contact law enforcement immediately. Pam Puzo, Fox News.
6: A comedic franchise returns to the theaters.
12: Guess who's back?
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15: You ever feel bad doing what you do?
13: Samara Weaving and Kyle Gallner star in the romantic crime thriller Carolina Caroline. Following a woman who leaves her small Texas town when she falls in love with a con man, leading them on a bank robbing road trip. In Hollywood, Ashley Dvorkin, Fox News.
6: And 19-year-old Kimi Antonelli puts Mercedes on the pole position for the Monaco Formula

0: One Grand Prix. I'm Carmen Roberts. 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
2: From 21 Alive, I'm meteorologist Liz Braden with your forecast. Another warm day with a high of 86 degrees, although a few scattered thunderstorms are possible at times today. As we go through the day, the humidity picks up yet again. Tonight, we're partly cloudy with a low of 64. Dry on Sunday, partly to mostly sunny, with a high of 87. I'm meteorologist Liz Braden on WOWO, 92.3 FM and 1190 AM.
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6: Hey, guess who's in touch with me? Federal Officer Jake Lang. He's a Fed. I really do believe so. You know about this guy, right? The January 6er that somehow had a podcast from jail, right? How did he swing that one? January 6th. He stayed in jail. Seemed to like it in there. Was always kind of complaining about, what? He just seemed to enjoy, bask in the coverage. He didn't want to get out. I think the guy's a federal officer. I really think that the guy might be working for the government in an effort to, maybe make MAGA look bad, make the other January 6ers look bad. I want nothing to do with the guy. All right? Jake Lang, leave me alone. Stop showing up unannounced at radio stations and TV stations demanding to be covered. You're a fool, all right? If you're not a federal officer, you're just a jerk. You are a bum, a spoiled brat. You don't seem to have a job, as far as I can tell. Who the hell does this kind of stuff? Showing up with the meat outside of, what was it, Gracie Mansion and the rest? It's just a dangerous guy. Very strange, making a lot of people out there look bad. And I want nothing to do with him. Do me a favor. If he ever shows up at security, call security. Okay, I guess we already have that one covered somehow. We already have it covered when it comes to that fellow. What are you going to do? Now, can we go back to the Plotner situation in Maine? Talk about a Fed. I don't think he's a Fed, but there's something not right about the whole damn thing. A Nazi. He's a self-confessed Nazi. Well, he never actually confessed. Well, getting that tattoo would suggest to me that he's a Nazi. That should have been enough to get him thrown out of the race. Instead, complaints by an ex-girlfriend from 20 years ago, this is going to get him kicked out of the race? You know, if getting fired or getting removed comes down to ex-girlfriends from 20 years ago, we're all vulnerable. All right? Every guy is vulnerable. How do you verify it? How could you possibly? You can't verify it. People get upset with me when I'm not defending Democrats, but I am defending that we should have a system remotely tied to fairness, remotely tied to justice. This is insane. It's a little bit out of hand. Go back to the Chris Hayes. Chris Hayes, you ever see that guy with the glasses? Apparently, he's still on cable news. He's still on the cable news, and Plotner and he are friends. Can you go back, please? Resume.
7: I'm very happy with each other, and I thank my lucky stars every single day that Amy is my wife and that she has given me a lot of grace and a lot of love over the years, and I'm a lucky man for it.
8: I'm here for you. You don't want to get into specifics and details, and I can respect part of that, but I do want to just make sure on the timeline, right? Because I think there's two things going through people's heads a little bit here, which is, you know, you have talked about self-medicating with alcohol and being pretty messed up when you got back from the service and trying to figure out what you were doing and doing things maybe you wouldn't stand by now and saying things you wouldn't stand by.
6: Hey, stop for a second. All right. PTSD is the most overused excuse in the world. I am sick of hearing about it. Post-traumatic stress disorder. I had PTSD. Therefore, I was this. Therefore, I was that.

0: It's, you know what it is? It's a big business scam. You know what we should bring back? Stigma. There should be a stigma around PTSD. There should be, like, you know, that is a form of weakness, in my opinion, giving in to that readily available label. I have PTSD, therefore, give me sympathy, give me a house, give me something special, treat me special because I have PTSD. People after World War II didn't have PTSD. People after Korea didn't have PTSD. It became a thing post-Vietnam, generally created by the media, by movies, Hollywood myth-making. What was that film? The Deer Hunter. They all had, right? What do they call it? Flashbacks. And that's not a flashback, by the way. A bad dream about war is not a flashback. A flashback is actually literally a flashback. You're standing somewhere, you see a flash of light, it makes you think you're in combat again. That's a flashback, not a bad dream. PTSD, post-traumatic stress disorder. How about pretty typical stuff that happens on a daily basis in military, in war? Hey, do me a favor. Get me Grant Plattner complaining about his PTSD to the New York Times. This is a great, great example of veterans faking it. All right? There are a lot of veterans out there who fake it. And in a way, they're not responsible. Well, they are responsible. But there's so much of this, I don't know, this like corporate-driven sympathy. Oh, support the troops. Support. They don't really mean it. They don't. It's just a slogan. It doesn't mean anything. Pick it up, if you will, from the that guy last night, the Matthews show. He's a little bit smarter than I thought he was, just a little bit. Still has no business in the United States Senate. And who'd have thunk it? I'm going to be rooting for a Susan Collins. Susan Collins, I hope she stays in the Senate, even though she's the best we can expect from Maine, unfortunately. Keep going.
1: It's like, when did this stop? If it stopped, if there was stuff that you're not proud of that you worked out with your wife, you don't want to talk about the details, when did it stop?
2: Well, it stopped when it was happening. I mean, like, it was Amy and I, it happened soon after we got married, and we dealt with it very, very early in our relationship. And so that's when it stopped.
1: Are there texts of yours, pictures of yours floating around out there, which, again, maybe from a time capsule, but people, I think, are understandably a little nervous. Maybe you'll be the nominee, probably be the nominee for the Maine Senate on Tuesday. And then it's October 10th, and here's a text or picture of Graham Plattner that is not the kind of thing that you want to see. Like, are you worried about that? Are there texts like that?
2: I'm not worried about it. I mean, I went through my life through a number of years struggling and not exactly acting with the best behavior.
0: All right, stop for a second. I read a statistic recently that more than 60% of the country has sent or received a message sexually charged, designed to excite either the sender or the recipient or both. It's not exactly ideal. It's not exactly something that was happening all that long ago, 20 years ago. Can you imagine who was doing that? People to and from prison. That was a big thing with prisoners, writing these kind of sexually explicit notes from prison. I can understand that scenario. The idea of sending somebody a picture in 2000, the year 2000, you'd have to take the picture, you'd have to go to Photomat, you'd have to have it developed. Nobody was going to do that. I mean, nobody. And now it's 60% of the population, maybe even more, depending upon your age. It's, I don't know, it's not, they're. Am I the only one who's trying to like put this in a little bit of perspective, a little bit of reasonable, possibly reasonable perspective? But the reason really I can't stand this guy is the PTSD crap. All right. You go back to that New York Times thing, and this is how he makes women swoon. He doesn't have to sex them. He just has to tell this woe is me story. Oh, Iraq. Oh,

0: Get out of here. Go ahead.
1: I was also diagnosed from PTSD. And for me, you know, I can remember exactly what happened and that caused the sort of cascade. What was it for you?
2: It was 2006, and it wasn't a specific moment. I think. That's not actually true. Oh, man.
0: Just trying to make it up.
1: I'm sorry.
2: That's okay.
0: She's charmed by this guy. She is into this guy. You know, when liberal women, for some reason, are drawn to men, sometimes they think, who show weakness, like this guy. This was part of his little, I mean, why do these guys show up at ICE facilities protesting? Half of it is the girls. Half of it is the liberal women they want to meet. All right, Graham Platner, I don't know. At this point, I don't care. Susan Collins is going to be sent back to the Senate, which is its own kind of nightmare. Right. And she'll rejoin Murkowski and Tillis and McConnell and the rest of them. Right. Trying to stick it to Trump because you can. And now it's 2026. We're on the verge of once the midterms are over, you know, Trump is a lame duck. Let's face it. That's it. That's how they'll portray him. And these guys are kind of feeling their oats. How is it that we have term limits for the president of the United States and not for Mitch McConnell? How is it that we have term limits for Donald Trump and not for Hakeem Jeffries? They can go back. They can stay there. Literally forever. You go to the State of the Union. Everybody in that room. Not one person is governed by term limits except for the president. That's wrong. The Supreme Court justices for life. Everybody else essentially for life. Now the answer to this is not more term limits for other people. I want to get rid of the term limits for president. I want to possibly expand the term of office to 6 years instead of four, because it's impossible to get anything done under the threat of re-election and the damned, what do you call it? It's the logistics, the legwork, the fundraising that goes into getting people to like you. It's constant. The media, no help whatsoever. They don't care about policy. They only care about horse race. Who's up? Who's down? Poll numbers, fundraising numbers, the gossip of it all. That stuff is easy. You can understand that. A bunch of kids in a high school cafeteria can understand that. But going deep into policy, into history, into knowing what these laws actually do. I couldn't believe it when I found out that they don't read the laws. They don't. And weirdly, they're too big to read. Nobody can read 5,000 pages. It's impossible. You heard about the latest thing at New York. They have rid the pending legislation of the term mother and father to what? Gestation and non-gestating person. Those of us who thought that President Trump, once he got in office, the rest would be easy, wrong. Wrong. He is one man and he is a great man and I love him and what he has overcome and what he has set in motion. He has done so much and continues to do so much, but we have to pick up the slack, and there's a lot of slack to pick up. One other thing, Robert F. Kennedy, not junior, but senior, was the least qualified person for any cabinet position possibly ever. I don't think he even passed the bar. He had never been a practicing lawyer, and they made him the attorney general. Why? Because he had the special trust and confidence of President Kennedy, his brother. But that actually was enough. Robert F. Kennedy Jr., Robert F. Kennedy Sr. may not have been qualified on paper, but he had the right temperament, he had the right judgment, and he was doing everything he could to help his brother, who was the president of the United States. Robert F. Kennedy kept us out of World War III. Those crazy generals back then, especially B-2 bomber, mad, crazy Curtis LeMay, wanted to open nuclear fire because of the Cuban Missile Crisis. They wanted to go nuclear. Robert F. Kennedy and his brother were the ones who kept us out of it. Bill Pulte should be the National Director of Intelligence, the Director of National Intelligence, strictly because he has the confidence and

0: He has the confidence of the President of the United States. He believes in him. And that's all you need. That and a good head on your shoulders. Any more time in the swamp will corrupt. I'll be right back.
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1: 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Vice President J.D. Vance says it's simple. Everyone should care about fraud involving government funds because it's funded by everyone's taxes.
3: We're protecting the American taxpayers who shouldn't have their money stolen by fraudsters. And of course, we're protecting the people who need these services.
1: During a roundtable event at the White House, Vance updated efforts to combat what he calls rampant fraud, saying investigators have uncovered schemes that aim to siphon $20 billion in taxpayer funds. And many of these schemes involve healthcare services, including Medicaid and hospice agencies. The vice president.
3: People who rely on critical services, students who rely on student loan services, sick people who rely on hospice care. All of our fellow Americans have been taken advantage by fraudsters, and the task force is here to stop it.
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2: What do you want, Mike? Hello. He's in Virginia.
3: Hello, Greg. I'm charging my phone. I apologize.
2: No problem. What's up? Where in Virginia are you?
3: Hey, long time no speak. Always a good show.
2: Hey. Hey, hey, sir, hold on a second. Where in Virginia are you?
3: I'm with my cousin right now. Roanoke. She's not doing well.
2: Roanoke. Yeah, I'm very intrigued by that. You know what really throws me is that great big peninsula on the other side of Virginia. You know what I mean? It's connected to Maryland. It's really interesting geographically. So what's up?
3: Well, you know, all the things that need to be said. Mondami, I've said it before on other shows and whatever. I don't call that much, but don't show your face, Mondami. 25th anniversary, 9/11. I knew five people who died, and 3 weeks later, I volunteered at 9/11, a day I'll never forget. And it's like it's rumbling all over the country with fights, infighting, and who's... who's undermining Donald Trump left and right, the far left psycho Democrats and everything else, Greg. But I got to ask you this. I mentioned to the gentleman, picked up the phone. You remember my dad? Okay. I'm going back to Long Island in a couple of weeks. And I wonder if Leo's is still there, Greg.
2: Oh, that bar on Long Island? I think so.
3: But
2: all right, Greg, I think listen, so. I'll see you later. Yeah, Leo's. I think so. I don't know. Hopefully they close it, by the way. Too much underage drinking there back in the day. Let's see here. Steve, hello. How are you?
4: Hey, Greg. Greg, this whole issue with the women making baseless accusations against men years after the fact. And I understand, look. I understand this is personal to you. I get it. But Eric Swalwell...
2: Now, what the hell kind of comment is that supposed to mean? You mean when I was accused? Is that what you're beating around the bush about?
4: Yeah, but...
2: You know what? I still have the wounds from that one. But anyway, that was actually... Compared to... That's part of my story. I mean, you know, look, that made the news. That's a... You know, I got to live with that whole episode. But I'm talking about a person who had a regular date. Nobody called the cops, you know, for 15 years later, they try to make a federal case out of it. That's crazy, man. And I don't care if you're a Democrat or a Republican. I don't care if you're a Plattner or Eric Trump. That's unfair.
4: Agree with you. And I believe the accusations against you were baseless. I believe you. My point with Plattner and with Swalwell is this, simply. We're missing a golden opportunity to call the Democrats out. Swalwell should have been kicked out for having sleeping with the enemy, a Chi-Com spy.
2: I understand. So what are we supposed to do with that? It's not easy. It's not as easy as you think. It's not.
1: June is Black Music Month. Today, we shine the spotlight on Quincy Jones. This is Quincy Jones. This is Quincy Jones. This is Quincy Jones. Quincy Jones didn't just make music, he engineered eras. Born in Chicago in 1933 and raised in Seattle.
5: By his 20s, he was arranging for the great. Then came the seismic moment, producing Michael Jackson's Off the Wall, Thriller, and Bad albums. And the global event. We Are the World. Quincy was more than hits. He was a bridge builder, jazz to pop, film to television, composer, producer, mentor, humanitarian.

0: Quincy Jones proved that when genius meets discipline, the soundtrack of history gets written.
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2: 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It's very simple. Iran can never have a nuclear weapon.
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4: 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So far, they haven't gotten there. We're not satisfied with it. We'll have to just finish the job.
5: And then Rosenquist pulling ahead of David Malukas by mere inches to win the closest race in Indy history.
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6: News. I'm Roger Stern. Despite President Trump's hope for the Iran war to end, Iran has fired on its Gulf neighbors.
7: U.S. officials say Iran fired seven ballistic missiles towards Kuwait and Bahrain. CENTCOM confirming six of those missiles were intercepted and the seventh did not reach its intended target.
6: Fox's Jeff Paul in Dubai. No one's happy about the long vote count in California, but we are learning more about the L.A. mayor's race.
8: Spencer Pratt and Nithya Raman are battling it out for second spot to face off against incumbent Karen Bass in November. Raman gained a 1.5 percentage point between Thursday and Friday, slightly eating into Pratt's lead.
6: Fox's Madeline Rivera and California's gubernatorial race Democrat Javier Becerra made it to the general election. 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
9: From 21 Alive, I'm meteorologist Liz Braden with your forecast. Another warm day with a high of 86 degrees, although a few scattered thunderstorms are possible at times today. As we go through the day, the humidity picks up yet again. Tonight, we're partly cloudy with a low of 64, dry on Sunday, partly to mostly sunny with a high of 87. I'm meteorologist Liz Braden on WoWo 92.3 FM and 1190 AM.
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4: A long time, and I'm also a Jim Dolan fan. He's a nice guy, okay? He's been a long time wanting to win, and he's a competitive guy, and he's got a team that's amazing. You know, I don't think they've lost a playoff game. And I'm happy for Jim, because Jim has really been fighting hard to, you know, produce such a team. So you never know. The answer is yes, he's invited me. I'm going.
13: That's beautiful. That's beautiful. Look, I'm not a big basketball jamboree fan, but it is kind of cool that it's happening. I wish those slouches would stand up.

0: straight, put their hands on their hearts when the national anthem comes down. But, oh well, can't get everything in life. Hey, I'd like to bring in one of the greatest political minds I know, Rob Astorino, the former county executive of Westchester. He won that as a Republican, made a very credible run for governor against Cuomo. Unfortunately, New York made the wrong call back then, but Rob is a very successful broadcaster and beyond. Rob, welcome back. How are you? Crazy times.
1: Good, Greg. I hate that kind of setup. Now I have to try to be smart. On the air.
0: You do it without even trying. You got all modest and everything like that. Hey, look, number one, I do not like these Republicans on Capitol Hill, these Senate Republicans. You know, now that President Trump is on the way out, and that's what they are wishing for, you know, they're really sticking it to him now. I'm talking about Tillis and the rest. Is this, I see it as they want Trump to be a lame duck, and they really are sensing an opportunity. Is that what's happening?
1: Well, it's a transition period. I mean, really, once the midterms are over, it all turns to the next presidential race. And I hate to use the term lame duck, but I mean, Trump is going to start losing some power, whether he likes it or not, because they're all going to start looking towards who the next guy is going to be, or woman, but whoever the next president is going to be. And I think at that point, you know, you're going to have some of the Republicans who are going to kind of think of the next election and who they're going to align with. And you know, some of them think the MAGA movement is just about Donald Trump, the person, and not the movement of, you know, so many Americans. So I think, unfortunately, it's going to be a natural kind of progression in politics. But now you got others like, you know, Bill Cassidy in Louisiana and John Cornyn in Texas, who really feel they owe nothing to Trump in the next, you know, 7 months or so before they leave office. But they're still voting. And then, as you mentioned, you got Tillis in North Carolina. You got Collins, who's trying to walk a tightrope to get reelected in Maine. Murkowski, I don't know why she doesn't just become a friggin' Democrat and get it over with, but she's still there. Rand Paul every now and then is a pain in the ass. So you got, you know, you got a coalition of Republicans who are going to be the biggest problem for John Thune, who I don't think is the greatest leader anyway, and Trump.
0: You know, how about this? The president is the only one in federal government who's term limited. And when I look at it and when I think about it, I know we all like term limits, the idea, but I don't like it for the president. I think it doesn't seem fair to me. And there's too little time for him to actually govern. You got to worry about reelection. You got to worry about midterms all the time. I don't know. What do you think of that?
1: You know, it's so hard to get rid of an incumbent, but I would be okay for not having no more than two consecutive terms. And then you're okay. Then you're free. You got to get out for, you know, a term, and then maybe you can try to come back. Something like that, I think, would be a decent compromise. It's like Virginia, right? You're only allowed one term. You're literally a lame duck. The minute you become governor, you're only allowed 4 years, and then you got to get out. But then you can try to come back again if you want a term after that. Maybe that's a better compromise.
0: We have this Graham Plattner. We're going to run a little bit of sound. This is the Democrat running for the Senate in Maine. Listen to this guy, if you would, and just give us your take on him. Pick it up from the Chris Hayes, okay? Carlos, go ahead.
2: Is really something quite spectacular. It's very new. And I think one of the reasons why it's worked so well is because I have been very open with the people of Maine. I go all over the state. I've held over 80 town halls, and I ask or I answer questions from Mainers regardless of what the question is. I've made myself very accessible to people, and I want them to know about my struggles because I firmly believe that if you believe in a transformational politics, you got to believe in the ability for people to transform. And my journey is one of transformation.
0: All right. I think the guy's kind of full of it, but I don't like necessarily people being taken out by the party. Like the party. This guy was a Nazi. We kind of knew he was a Nazi. That was okay with the Democrats. Now this thing in the New York Times, it doesn't seem legitimate. And I don't know. Very disturbing way of running a party over there.
1: So, well, I mean, it's like the parallel to the Bidens, right? I mean, once he had that disastrous debate, they knew he would lose. And so they got to stab him in the face and stab him in the neck and stab him in the heart to make sure he's dead so somebody else can possibly win. I mean, that's the media's job, right? They're aligned with the Democrats and the party. So it seems like a little bit of that is going on. But honestly, I mean, they're circling around Platt.

governor, the Democrat, still in Maine. The media has basically given him a pass for the most part. And, I mean, don't you just love these Me Too women and all these other libs in places like Maine and nationally? And how about Chuck Schumer, the highest-ranking Jew in America, who's standing by the Holocaust guard? It's unbelievable, but that

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3: Kamala Harris, Newsom, it's not an impressive lineup, is it?
4: Oh my God. I was just in California covering that jungle primary, and I was with Steve Hilton, and I was asking a lot of people in California, a lot of self-identified Democrats, and they're like, this state is really screwed up. Things are going in the bad, you know, wrong direction. So I'm like, so who are you going to vote for? Are you going to vote for Steve Hilton? And too many of them are like, no, I'm voting for Tom Steyer, the imbecile billionaire who is going to double down on failed policies and make it worse. That's how hard it is to break through with these Democrats. So, I mean, I know Kamala Harris is still in the lead in the polls. And I think with that stupid party where race is everything and historic woman, blah, blah, blah, I only pray that she gets the nomination. I pray that it's her, because I do think Newsom can fool a lot of people. You know, he's good looking. He talks good. He's actually reaching out, doing some, you know, right leaning conservative media, and he can fool the best of them. You know, and I would hope it's her, because I think if Newsom is running, we will have a really big battle.
3: Tell us, if you would, when you ran. I don't know if a lot of people saw that coming. You ran Westchester County, not exactly, Republican dominant place, and you ran and you won. And you had not held prior office, correct?
4: Yeah, but local stuff. But that kind of came out. I went up against the machine, and I mean, I was as shocked as everybody else. You know, look, but that was the point. You know, we ran on, nobody would mistake me for anything other than a conservative. I did not run away from the life issue. I was told you can't be pro-life. You have to say you're pro-choice. And I didn't. I didn't run on it, but I didn't run from it. And I really just stuck to the messaging at the time, which was appealing to so many people, like the high taxes, the affordability, all that stuff. That's why if Republicans stick to that, I think they have a really good shot of not only holding the House, but winning in states like California, where it would ordinarily be such a long shot, but so many people, you don't have to convince them that things are bad. They understand that and feel that. You just have to be the normal alternative for enough Democrats. You're not going to get a lot, but if you can get 15%, that is a lot, and you could win. So I think the timing is right, and it always has to be right, but this might be the cycle where the anti-Trump TDS stuff isn't as strong as it used to be.
3: Last thing, the Iran war. Yeah. It's fascinating. It's kind of like there, but quite frankly, they're not dropping bombs on each other. It's a little bit of a stalemate. Negotiations are happening. Nobody ever brings this thing up. How important is it for this thing to be brought in for a landing, that it's ended? Or can it's just going to fade away?
4: No, it's not going to fade away. And the Democrats aren't going to let it. The media is not going to let it. I'm a little surprised, Greg, that, and I don't think it's the greatest thing, this additional 60-day, you know, moratorium so they can have talks. I mean, it's pretty simple, Iran. Yes or freaking no on nukes and

0: putting the strait. That, I mean, that's it. I mean, how many more times do we have to extend the ceasefire? They're playing the game. They're looking at the calendar. They realize this takes us to the end of the summer when the political season starts. That's going to be very problematic. I mean, I hear from enough Republicans who are like, I don't think we should be there. I think this is silly and we got to stop this. Forget Democrats and independents who hate it. So I think it is problematic, and I think he does have to bring this to a landing at some point soon. Otherwise, it might be the right thing long-term. I totally agree. But politically short-term, it's going to have an effect. There's no question.
1: Rob Astorino, he's brilliant. And I think his most significant electoral achievements are in the future. I really do. I really do. We got to talk more. Rob Astorino, everybody. Thanks, Rob.
0: Thanks, Greg.
1: You bet. To be continued. We'll be right back.
2: Greg Kelly.
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3: All right. So take it back.
4: Drank when it was 18.
3: All right. Never mind. I asked you to take it back. You want to take it back? Terrible thing to say about one of our callers. Anthony, you're in Florida. Hello.
5: Yeah. Is it safe to drive to New York with my Jesus Saves van?
3: Oh, geez, Anthony. How you doing otherwise? You good?
5: Yeah, is it safe to drive there with my van?
3: Are you good? You have a van? Uh-oh. Have a van. Jeez. I don't know if you... What do you have a van for? Why don't you have a regular car with four doors?
5: I do ministry with it.
3: Okay. I still would prefer more windows and more doors on your vehicle. Fair enough?
5: Yeah.
3: All right. Thanks, pal. Let's try. Who's this? What's his name? Ramon? Go ahead.
6: Ramo. R-A-M-O.
3: Excuse moi. What's up?
6: How you doing?
3: All right.
6: I just came back from South Carolina in Middle Village. I'm going to the gym tonight.
3: All right. Any other details about your daily schedule?
6: You told me to meet you over there.
3: Oh, Kelsey's gym. That's right. Kelsey's gym. Yeah, you wanted to do a UFC. I told you, Kelsey's gym, 9 o'clock tonight. All right. Well, listen, the fight's off. All right. I'm leaving town for 3 weeks. I'm leaving town. All right. Fights
6: God
3: off.
6: Bless you.
3: They're the best. You love the Honeymooners too? I love it. Thank you, Ramo. All the best. Well, it's time for me to unplug. My wife has just written a book. Yes. She doesn't want me, she wants to unveil it, but it's a children's book. And if you follow me on Instagram, X, at Greg Kelly USA on X, You can find a way to buy the children's book. And I'm sure we're going to donate the proceeds to a worthy cause, right? We got to find a worthy cause to donate the proceeds to. Children, all right? We're going to donate it to something worthy. At Gray Kelly USA, it's all there. My wife, Judith Gray, is an amazingly brilliant and talented woman. A great artist as well. So that's really exciting. She did it all by herself. All of it by herself. There's the music. Be safe and to be continued. All right? All right?
7: 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When severe weather hits, get WoWo weather text alerts so you can know when to take cover. 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

0: prosperous nation that has ever existed on the planet, and we can do it again. So as you start to see jobs being lost, you hear about these giant companies making billions and billions and trillions of dollars, and it is based on your back, your personal property. I mean, do you have access to all of the information they have on you? They can predict you better than you can. They know what you're going to do before you know what you're going to do, and they can shape you. I want my personal property back. If they want access to it, they can buy it from me. But remember, none of this will come down to a fund or a tax or a 50-page bill that nobody will even read. It comes down to that one word, the first word that every two-year-old learns, the word that built this country and scares every central planner like Bernie Sanders who has ever lived. And that word is mine. The government is saying that's mine on your behalf. I say, government, get the hell out of the way. That is mine. And I don't give you the right to take anything that is mine and then hold it for me. No. Bernie Sanders is, this is a dangerous idea that changes us fundamentally. Property rights. Get property rights correct on this, and we will solve a ton of problems. And you know what? Jason and I were talking before the show, and I said, they have all of our data, and they are, I mean, look this up. Jason, you should do a Glenn AI. I think I've done enough shows on it to where it could pull this, where I've talked about the death of free will. You don't know if you had the idea or they gave you the idea because they know you so well. They have all your data points. So who's controlling whom? Which, by the way, leads me to a little bit of history here. This is a letter from the White House signed by Lyndon Baines Johnson to the governor of California, Edmund Brown, in 1964, where Brown was saying, hey, we need some investment here because we need to do some high-tech stuff. This is the letter that, this is the beginning of Silicon Valley. And he's talking about, yes, we've got existing federal programs. We're going to be doing some things in California, blah, blah, blah. This is the beginning of Silicon Valley. The United States government and the CIA in particular funded a lot of Silicon Valley. So again, you do own it. Your tax dollars funded a lot of Silicon Valley. Then we gave them all the information, which is strangely exactly what the CIA has wanted the American people to do and give them forever. Can we stop giving the government more of our stuff? Can we start looking at our intellectual property, who we are, all of our data as mine? It's my property, period. Pay me for it.
1: Glenn Beck. We'll be back.
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3: I'm Carmen Roberts. Missing Auburn University student Weston Higginbotham, who disappeared on a family trip to Japan, is found dead.
4: The parents say they last saw him in their Kyoto hotel room last Friday. They say they did decide to separate after some bickering, and they let the well-traveled 20-year-old do his own thing.
3: Fox's Madison Scarpino. His family says his body was found in a mountainous area near Kyoto. No cause of death given. About a half a million people, many of them young, treated Pope Leo to a rock star welcome in Madrid today, where he urged Spaniards to stop fanning the flames of polarization.
5: This trip to Spain will culminate in Leo meeting migrants on the Canary Isles, along with organizations dedicated to helping them.
3: Fox's Jonathan Savage. 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
6: Drying out this evening, the sky is remaining partly to mostly cloudy. Lows low 60s. Warm tomorrow, sun and clouds, highs mid 80s. We'll feel the heat this week. Highs stay in the mid 80s for Tuesday. By Wednesday, we'll be in the upper 80s to near 90, but feeling like the triple digits with very high humidity. We'll see daily chances for showers and thunderstorms due to the high heat and humidity.
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5: AI companies, for the love of little baby Jesus, hear me. 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Don't allow them to do it. These AI companies, I don't trust them at all, at all. They have taken and built this entire system on your back. Then they're going to destroy your job. Now, this could be a really good thing, but when you have the best minds in the world saying you're going to have 50, 60% unemployment globally in the next 10 years, you better have a way to have people make money. Well, one of them is your data. I am, Jason, how was it? What was the question you had that got me into the fingerprints? Because I want to pick it up where you were thinking, because I think most people are think like this.
6: What I was just talking about in the insider chat?
5: Yeah, about how it's not, how it's, you're not that unique. It's the same thing over and over and over again. You were talking about acting.
6: So all new technologies appear like they're just improvements on past, you could call it intellectual property, what people thought, the inventions they did, you know, their theories. And it's usually improved upon by some new technology. Is that not AI? I mean, we've willfully given over every single thing that they have now used to create AI. We've signed it away every time we use Google search or Chrome or any other, you know, application. We've given it away freely. So now they have used that, improved upon that intelligence to allow us to use these tools. How is that any different?
5: But now they are, because it's not exactly stolen. We all went in this, but they had information that we did not have, okay? Like, for instance, when we traded Manhattan for beads, strings of beads with the Native Americans, we didn't rip them off. That was a fair price to them. They thought they were ripping us off. They said, no man can own property. We don't own this property. The great God owns this property. So you want to buy it from us? Sure. How about you give us some of that stuff? They laughed at us. You can't do that. That wasn't part of their culture. Okay. And that's what they asked for. And many times we paid big prices. Later, we paid big, big dollars. We bought Pennsylvania three times from three different tribes.

Because one said, well, you just paid them. Well, they stole it from us. And so we paid them. And then the third group came in and said, but they stole it from us. And so we paid them. I mean, that is different. This is something where these people knew exactly what they were building. They knew it in the 80s or in the 90s. They knew what they were when Google did it. Remember, Google didn't take advertising for a while. They were just a search engine for free. And we kept saying, well, why is it? Why is it free? Because you're the product. What they were getting from you was far more valuable. And I talked about it in the 90s. They are studying how the human brain works. And beyond just the human brain, so they can create AI, beyond the human brain, they will then, after they get that, they will look to your specific brain. Okay? So you can build on all kinds of ideas. I'm a collection. You steal from me, you've stolen twice, at least twice. Okay. I am a collection of my grandfather, my father, Walt Disney, Orson Welles, Michael O'Shea, I'm missing Charlie Brown,

0: it's all atomized, right? Wasn't that the argument that all the data is atomized? So you don't know who it is. It's not personal. It is personal. They know all of us. They know exactly how we think, which leads you to, again, what I was saying earlier, the death of free will. When these companies are so good at manipulating data and they are motivated by either political motives, financial motives, just their own social motives, the algorithms search you out and go, what is the best way to get that person to do A, B, or C? How do I get them to stand up and put a Black Lives Matter black box on their social media? How do I get them to do that? Well, it was crude in the past, but now it is becoming so subtle that you don't know it. You think you're making an informed choice yourself, but are you? Or have you been manipulated so subtly by these companies that they are pushing you one way or another? It is the combination of the highest tech known to man to the point that most people don't even understand. It's magic to them. They don't even understand what is possible with AI or AGI. Okay? They have no idea. It's the combination of that and propaganda. And then you mix the government with all of their social, one way or the other, right or left, all of their social programs, all of their evil schemes, in my opinion, lots of them are, where they're just going to keep you down. They'll tell you, look at what happened with COVID. Look at how COVID. The government made money because of a public-private partnership. They made money with these pharmaceutical companies. We showed you the evidence. Jason, do you remember what it was? It was not a routing number, but it was the instructions, you know, in the deal that they made with Pfizer and others on how to send them the royalty shares for every vaccine that they made. We showed this on television. We had the documentation. Did you get any of that? Did you get a dime of that? Did you ever hear about any big advancement that we made on your behalf because of that? They hid that. Where'd that money go? Now you want to give Bernie Sanders 50% of these AI companies, which would give them a seat at the table, our government, a seat at the table of these AI companies? Not on your life. Never, not on your life. You want to talk about power? That is unimaginable power that you'd be giving to the United States government. No, no, no, no. I don't know. Is any of this making sense, Ricky?
1: Yeah, I also think it's interesting that Bernie Sanders, who has historically been very skeptical, putting it nicely, of big tech, is suddenly finding a way to get into bed with them in a way that makes him feel comfortable.
0: Right, because 50%, you have a seat on the board of directors.
1: And who is you? Is it me, the taxpayer?
0: Like Bernie Sanders. No, it's Bernie Sanders or whoever the government appoints. Those people will never answer to you. So it will be Bernie Sanders. Can you imagine how far in the rear view mirror we would be if we had politicians on the board of directors of these tech companies where you had a 50% vote and voice in those tech companies on where and what should be done? We will be the Soviet Union making the Zill, the worst car ever made, overnight. There are so many things wrong with this plan. But he's right about property rights. He's right about the destruction of jobs. He's right. You know, I was going to do a monologue on energy and these data centers. I saw a protest in Logan, Utah about data centers. And I actually

0: somebody in the car, may have been my son. I think it was my son who was all excited, like, Dad, these guys are absolutely right. And I'm like, no, they're not, son. No, they're not. It feels right. It feels right. And they make good points, but their solution is not right. And that is the problem that we're going to be facing. All of these things are going to come at you screaming down the highway at 100 miles an hour. And you're going to be like, oh my gosh, what about our water? What about our electricity? I'm paying too much. What about my privacy? What about my job? All of these things are going to come screaming down the highway. And unless you know your principles, you're going to be on the wrong side. Because what the signs said, no, water is scarce. Water must be for people first. Energy, our energy prices are already too expensive. Those are absolutely valid concerns, and they have to be addressed. But the principle will tell you, you don't stop progress. You find a way to solve those problems, and you don't solve them. You say, great, you want that land? Here's what you have to do. I have a no unless policy in my life. I can say no to any idea. Somebody can come up and say, hey, blah, blah, blah, blah, blah. Now listen to the idea. Okay. My answer is no, unless you do X, Y, and Z. If you can solve these problems, if you can do these things, then I'm for it. Don't say no. Say no unless. And that's what the protest on all of this stuff need to be about. No. No, no, no. Bernie, no. Unless it's about private property. That negates half of your idea, more than half of your idea. But it gets to the real issue that people are thinking. I'm being screwed here. I'm losing my job, and you've taken all of this stuff from me, and now you've left me with nothing, and you've built it on my back. Okay, no, you're not going to do that unless you solve the private property. No, you're not going to build those data centers unless you solve the electricity and the water problem, and you are creating more than you're taking. Solve those, and I'm in it. Let's stop being against things. Let's be for our principles, because our principles will always lead the way out. All right, back in just a second.
1: Oh, crap.
2: Turns out.
1: Well, when did that get there?
2: 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But around here, it's still standard equipment. Glenn Beck returns in a minute.
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3: What does it mean to be a Democrat? I'm not sure exactly what it means to be a Democrat. It certainly does not mean moderate. That's for sure. James Tallarico is being painted by the Democrats as moderate. You know, he's just like any other Texan. You saw him in his t-shirt, right? He was wearing the red, white, and blue, and he's got his Texas flag shirt, and he's eating a turkey leg, and he wears cowboy boots. Come on. Really? Is that what we're down to? Yeah, and I know who you are because you wear a red hat. Even though it doesn't say MAGA on it, I know what all red hats mean. What? What does a red hat mean? Simpletons. How dare Ken Paxton take this poor man, James Tallarico, his words out of context? He's not a radical leftist. Right, right. Neither is anybody in Virginia. So I asked my researchers, you know, can we look at these claims? Because I want to see, you know, I want to be able to present to you who James Tallarico really is in his own words. Okay. Now, earlier this month, he said to CBS News about his past statements and Paxton's attacks. He said this:
4: there are some statements that I've made that I certainly regret. There are statements that I've made where I've missed the mark. I'll be the first to admit that. But Ken Paxton is intentionally clipping my cringy comments to distract from his career of corruption.
3: Okay, cringy comments. Okay, first of all, let's give credit where credit is due. Anybody makes mistakes. We all make mistakes. And to be able to say, hey, I've made mistakes, and I own up to them. Unfortunately, what he didn't say was which were the mistakes and which were the cringy comments that Paxton is taking out of context. So let's start. One of the biggest criticisms of Tallarico is that he believes God is non-binary. Now, we're in Bible country. Not really. Not really. I don't think so. Pretty radical. A lot of people on X are sharing a short clip of him making that claim on the floor of the Texas Senate or legislature. But was that taken out of context? Of course it was. Of course it was. So let's look at the longer clip so we can all see. Here it is.
5: The first two lines in Genesis use two different Hebrew words to describe God. One is the masculine Hebrew noun for divinity. The second is the feminine Hebrew noun for spirit. God is both masculine and feminine and everything in between. God is non-binary.
3: God is
5: in Genesis 1:26, God speaks of God's self in the plural, saying, let us make human beings in our image to be like us. That's the infinite multitude of God, the masculine, the feminine, and everything in between.
3: Oh my God.
5: Trans children are God's children, made in God's own image. There's nothing
3: God's
5: wrong with
3: trans?
5: Them.
3: Wait. Wait. Wait, there's a lot to unpack here. First of all, let us make man in our image has been debated.

0: hated forever. Forever. He's coming out and stating it like it's just a fact. You know what I mean? It's like, what was it? One of my favorite comedians said, you know, the Frank Sinatra song, if you can make it here, you can make it anywhere. And Frank Sinatra just said it, and it was just a fact. It's not a fact. It's a line. What he's saying is not a fact. It might be his opinion, but it is not a fact. Okay? Take more than one Bible study class, James. Take more than one. Take more than one. I think there's lots of arguments on what God was talking about there and what Genesis means by that. But maybe this is just one of these statements he missed the mark on, because it sounds to me like he believes that God's non-binary. So I don't know. I don't know. But here's what he told CNN about it. Listen.
1: What is your response to them using that and explain what you were talking about?
2: Well, I understand that that comment is a little provocative. I said it on the House floor when the extremists in the Republican legislature were picking on school kids who were different. But I don't think it's controversial theologically. Most Christians would acknowledge that God is beyond gender. In fact, the Apostle Paul, in his letter to the Galatians, said that in Christ there is neither male nor female. And so if someone's got a problem with that statement, they shouldn't take it up with me. They should take it up with the Apostle Paul.
0: I'm pretty sure that's not what the Apostle Paul meant, but I wouldn't call this an exact backtrack. Okay. Beyond gender is not non-binary. Beyond gender means no male or female. I mean, I'm just using your argument here. This is not mine, but your argument, he's beyond gender means there is no male or female. It just is. Okay? That's not non-binary. Okay? I don't know what you're talking about here. Okay. But what's even harder than gender? Here's a radical claim, another one from Tallarico. Listen to this.
3: Modern science obviously recognizes that there are many more than two biological sexes. In fact, there are six, which honestly, Representative Hefner, surprised me too, because I you know, am not well versed in this issue area. I'm not a scientist. I'm a politician, a lot worse than a scientist.
0: Ah, not a scientist. Clearly, you're not a scientist. You know what? I think people who say there are six genders, they also are not scientists, but that's just me. A few days ago, he tried to walk that one back as well. He apparently now, quote, knows there are two sexes, a man and a woman. But he also suggested that he was referring to a very small percentage of people who are born with chromosomal abnormalities. You know, they're born with, I guess, six different genders. I don't know, but God, still non-binary. Okay. He also believes that because God is non-binary, he made some children trans. Here he is talking about trans children.
4: Something that you love that's not family or friends.
5: I love, I'm just saying this because it's on my mind, the trans children who showed up yesterday at the state capitol to advocate for their humanity. They shouldn't have to, but it was an inspiration to watch.
0: Okay. All right. So this is the moderate Democratic platform in Texas. This is the moderate version. Okay. He's not an extremist. He wants you to know, in the Democratic Party and everybody's screaming, he's a moderate. He also wants you to know that some of those trans children will eventually need abortions.
6: Before we go further, I want to acknowledge that our trans community needs abortion care too. Defending trans Texans is something we have to do every day at the state capitol.
0: Right.
6: And you better believe I'll be giving sermons on that too. So right. When sermons. I use the word woman, it should not be understood as an exhaustive term, but rather as a lens through which to understand, right, examine, and interrogate patriarchy.
0: Ow, my head hurts. Okay. So when he talks about women that are going to need an abortion, he wants you to understand that women is just a lens and not an actual fact, but it would be the trans men that would need the abortion, you know, the ones that are actually

0: female that claim to be men. They're the only ones that can get pregnant, not the trans women. The trans women were guys. They don't have a uterus. They don't have ovaries. They don't have a vagina. They have none of it. They cannot push a baby out. They can't create a baby. I don't understand what he's... More on that later. He was saying this, by the way, in a church and delivering, quote, a sermon on that. But it explains an awful lot about what this guy believes. Here's something also you may not have heard from anywhere else. To Tallarico, the abortion debate is not about what you think it is. Because here's what he said later in that, and I'm quoting, sermon.
1: The disagreement about the legality of abortion is not a disagreement about life. It's a disagreement about personhood. No one disagrees that an embryo is biologically alive. We each have trillions of living organisms inside of us right now as we sit and talk in this sanctuary. So the question is an embryo a legal person whose rights trump those of a woman? I don't know many people who would seriously answer yes to that question. Legal personhood evolves with life, and life is change without clear or definite boundaries. But the only way we can allow the rights of an embryo to trump the rights of a woman is if we believe a woman is not a full person. And let me remind you that that has been the default belief throughout most of human history. Being Christian and being pro-choice are absolutely consistent because Christianity is a feminist religion.
0: Ah! Oh my gosh. I don't know. Ow. Again, this is the moderate. Texas, this is the moderate that they're trying to sell you. Okay? Where do I even begin on that one? Okay, so we have a ton of living organisms in us. Is that like we might have a tapeworm? So like the baby could turn into a tapeworm? I'm not really sure where to go with that one. That organism that's living inside of you, it is a baby. It's a baby. It might not look like a baby at the beginning, but it turns into a baby. The tapeworm stays a tapeworm. So I want you to understand, yes, abortions do kill humans, just not necessarily full humans. Well, now let's just get into that. Let's just get into that. As a dad with a child of special needs, let's just get into, can you define what a full human is? What is a full human? Is a full human somebody who has a fully functioning body? Arms, legs, brain, eyes, ears, nose, mouth. What is a full human? Because once you get into, well, that's not really human. Well, that's not really life. Then you get into, well, that's not a life worth living. And then you could just kill anybody. Yavol. So denying women the right to elective abortions is akin to enslaving women. And Jesus, who was, quote, a radical feminist, empowered women to kill their own babies whenever they wanted to, I guess, because screw the patriarchy. What? By the way, it is not in line with Christianity. It used to be called the quickening. It wasn't called abortion. It wasn't called an abortion. They didn't know. They didn't know when they were pregnant. They didn't have a pregnancy test. They didn't sit, cop a squat and look at the, you know, color. And the, is it a plus sign? Is it pink? Is it blue? What is it? They didn't do that. They didn't have any of that. They only knew they were pregnant when it was called the quickening, when something happened inside of them and the woman could feel it. Then you throw yourself down the stairs, you're going into colonial jail because you're intentionally trying to kill a baby you know is in there. Hello? So what's going on here? Does he actually believe all this stuff? And there's a lot more. The answer is very clear once you learn where this guy learned this, okay? Because in that same sermon, Tallarico gave his testimony, not for his decision to follow Christ, but why he became a radical feminist. And it actually starts with a tragedy, a real tragedy. And I want to share that so you can understand him and you know when he's lying and when he's not, when he's saying, oh, no, I'm really just like you. Look at my Texas flag shirt.

0: No, we didn't have all the experiences that you had, James. And I feel badly that you had these, you were horribly, horribly misled. And I can understand how it happened, but the rest of America, and certainly the rest of Texas, needs to know this story. We'll tell you about that here in just a second.
1: You're going to be thinking about that for a couple minutes, huh? Glenn Beck will be right back.

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0: Okay, so why is it important to know our country's history? Why is it important to know our country's history? It is really important to know our country's history because if you don't know how you got here, you will never know where you're going, right? Okay, who are you? How did you arrive to this? It's one thing for us to say, oh, he's just a radical progressive. Well, why? How did he get here? Why is he different? Does he actually believe these things? Well, I can say absolutely positively, he's lying to you when he says he doesn't believe these things because it will betray everything he was raised to believe and everything he believes about his mother. His mother, and this is a really tragic story, so there's no judgment really of him on how he got there. It's just you need to understand. His mom was a victim of real nasty domestic abuse. She escaped, saved her son from having to suffer, and raised him away from all of that. Good for her. But because of that, she developed what kind of sounds like a deep hatred for men. And she passed that on to her son. So in this sermon that he gave, Talrico told the congregation that his mother, quote, was now seeing firsthand how men and systems designed by men hurt women every single day. Well, that's not true. Some of them do, some of them don't. That's why I'm a conservative. Conservative, you are to look at everything and go, this one is good, this policy is bad. Get rid of that one, keep this one. You don't just throw everything out. He said, and I quote, that experience radicalized my mother, and it led her to become a leftist activist for women's rights. She volunteered at Planned Parenthood and took him to the office of Planned Parenthood and to the Texas Abortion Rights Action League, TARL. And that's where he learned all of this. And he recounted a story from one night driving home from the TARL offices. And I need you to hear this part of his story because it is really important to understand who he is. More on that coming up in just a second.
1: Glenn Beck. We'll be back.
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1: I'm Carmen Roberts. Auburn University student James Weston Higginbotham, who vanished in Japan after an argument with his family, is found dead.
2: This is a horrific outcome to what was supposed to be a dream vacation in Japan.
1: Fox's Madison Scarpino. His family confirmed online that volunteer searchers found the 20-year-old's body in a mountainous area outside Kyoto. No cause of death was given. An emotional D-Day tribute from Secretary of War Pete Hegseth. During a ceremony in Normandy, France today, he addressed the last living veterans of World War II.
3: They are a living embodiment of the warrior ethos we today revive at the Department of War.
1: D-Day marked the start of the campaign to liberate Nazi-occupied Europe in 1944. 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
5: Drying out this evening, the skies remaining partly to mostly cloudy. Lows low 60s. Warm tomorrow, sun and clouds, highs mid 80s. We'll feel the heat this week. Highs stay in the mid 80s for Tuesday. By Wednesday, we'll be in the upper 80s to near 90, but feeling like the triple digits with very high humidity. We'll see daily chances for showers and thunderstorms due to the high heat and humidity.
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7: Tayral, which, you know, is an abortion activist group. And one night, driving home from the offices, she told him, quote, "Women will never be free until they belong to themselves." Okay. Slavery, that women are slaves as long as they can't choose to abort. And that's why he believes that the pro-life movement is the patriarchy way of keeping women enslaved. So when he says that, he means it. It's also why he believes that Jesus and Christianity were meant to end the patriarchal oppression system. It's 100% true that Jesus treated women radically different from the culture of the time, both good and bad. But this is not the first century. True freedom is not the sexual revolution of just doing whatever you want and killing the consequences. Because that's what the vast majority of abortions really are. Both pro-life and pro-choice research groups agree 95% of abortions are elective. Less than 1% are rape, incest, or life of the mother. Less than 1%. Now, that also doesn't mean that men should be able to do whatever they want. But if you want to quote Paul, he said in Ephesians that wives should submit to their husbands. Oh my gosh, did I just say that? Yes, but he said husbands should love their wives as much as their own bodies, and that the way that Christ loved the church and gave himself for it. Here's the deal. The solution isn't more killing, more arguing, more abortion. It's more love. But it's not just Talrico. I want to show you what is church. Now, this

0: the guy who's, remember, so I'm telling you, he believes these things because of his mother and his childhood. And look at the church that he goes to. He's a member of St. Andrew's Presbyterian Church in Austin, Texas. Remember, we all said the church that Barack Obama goes to doesn't matter. And we found out, yes, it does. If you go to this church's website, the first thing you'll see is the commandment, love thy neighbor, and a bunch of logos, including LGBTQ, feminism, and transgenderism. You scroll down, there's an image of a cross draped in the super mega pride flag, okay? The one that includes intersex. Below that, you'll also see a sign that says, no human is illegal, with border imagery. So it's pretty clear what the church he attends believes. And if you even need more proof, just go to their About Us page. The church proudly proclaims that it is Presbyterian and progressive. It's a believer in the 5 points of progressive Christianity. Look those up. Also, proud Reproductive Justice Congregation, a proud affiliate of More Light Presbyterians and an LGBTQ IA plus advocacy group. Okay. It has a whole page dedicated to inclusive language. The church doesn't use gendered language to refer to God, or quote, what they say is feudal language, meaning they don't ever call him the King of Kings or the Lord of Lords, because that's associated with the feudal places. Okay. He was raised, the church he's a member of, and the claims he has made, I don't think those are cringy comments taken out of context. He's a radical leftist through and through. And if you need more proof, here's a clip, Tal Rico back in 2021 telling then Fox News host Pete Hegseth what he thinks about voter ID. Listen.
1: Are you okay with voter ID?
2: So voter ID is currently required in the state of Texas. I opposed having to.
1: How about for mailing your ballot in? Should you have to prove who you are? Because that's what Democrats are opposing.
2: Pete, I just said I oppose voter ID. Currently, it's a law in Texas, but I oppose that law because I think you don't need it.
1: You oppose voter ID? You don't think the most sacred obligation of our republic, you should have to prove who you are in order to vote?
2: So there are a lot of Texans, actually hundreds of thousands, who don't have a driver's license.
0: They don't have a driver's license. 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You know, pass a simple voter ID law, state-issued non-driver photo ID, military ID, student ID, government employee ID, passport, any kind of ID. 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You need an ID to buy alcohol, apply for government benefits, a whole bunch of stuff. I gave the list. It's like a 10-minute list, and I read it quickly. If you can't find the time to get any form of ID, maybe you should refrain from voting. Just a thought. By the way, 80% of Americans support voter ID. 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